0: where an Iranian plane was supposed to land. Police in Berlin shot and killed a man they say drove a van into a Pride festival yesterday, killing one person, injuring dozens of others. Fox's Rebecca Castor.
1: He's been identified by police as 21-year-old Abdul B., a German citizen born in the country but has family ties to Lebanon. He's known by police after committing other crimes in the past. Authorities didn't share what those were. Police believe Abdul was driving a white van that drove into a crowd near Berlin's massive Pride Festival Saturday night. German officials say all the evidence points to this being an Islamist terrorist attack because the suspect is a known radicalized member in Islamic circles.
0: Officials say others may be involved. Americans are dealing with the effects of a heat dome. For the second straight day, at least 40 million people were under extreme heat warnings. 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
0: The search is on for a missing North Carolina woman named Elizabeth Weidel in Grenada, reportedly while going for a swim. Here's Fox's Madison Scarpedo.
6: A close family friend tells us that Liz was vacationing for more than a week with a friend in Grenada. It was set to be a three-week trip, but ever since Wednesday, she has been nowhere to be found. So now some of her family, including her husband and her twin sister, are on the Caribbean island joining locals in searching for Liz. And the friend we've been talking to, Amanda Romano Harmon, is giving us more details into what happened.
7: When her friend finished up, she looked up and she didn't see Liz out there. So she went out there to walk around and see if she could find her, and she found her towel on the pier.
6: Romano Harmon says they don't know much else other than that right now, and she says it's been a daily struggle for Liz's family.
0: Police are asking people along the coast for help. Crews battled wildfires in Spain and France as Europe grapples with record-breaking temperatures. Fox's Stephanie Bennett in Europe with more.
8: Shifting winds and dry conditions are really fueling these wildfires across France and Spain, as crews say they're struggling to get the upper hand. Around 100 homes were destroyed in just one town alone, west of the wine region of Bordeaux. Almost a quarter of a million people have been evacuated so far in France. The country's interior minister says the situation remains very unfavorable. The wildfire is generating its own winds, in fact, and moving erratically, inching closer towards the Bordeaux metropolitan area. At last check, it's just a few miles out. 162 square miles had been burned, and more fires are burning further south.
0: More than 250,000 people were evacuated in Spain. The last leg of the Tour de France was shortened to allow security forces to be deployed. Tropical storm Genevieve has strengthened to a Category 4 hurricane in the Pacific Ocean, southwest of Mexico. I'm Roger Stern, and this is Fox News.
9: I'm Shannon Bream. As the Iran conflict enters its sixth month, the president warns a massive attack on Iran could soon be launched.
10: We're locked and loaded. We're locked and loaded and ready to go, but we're talking to them.
9: The president considers his next move against Iran, while also pursuing a civilian nuclear deal with Saudi Arabia, with one major condition attached.
11: We'll continue to talk with our Saudi counterparts to get the deal finalized and hopefully see them joining the Abraham Accords very soon.
9: We'll get the latest from the U.S. Ambassador to the United Nations, Mike Waltz, and...
12: We didn't start this war. We did not, but we will finish it.
13: We shouldn't be shoving massive increases in dollars over to the Pentagon where they're in the middle of a war that is illegal.
9: Congress splits over pushing back on the president's military authority. We'll talk with Senator Tim Kaine, a member of the Armed Services and Foreign Relations Committees. Then,
14: Well, good morning, Maine Democrats, brothers and sisters.
9: Democratic Socialist-backed Troy Jackson replaces Graham Plattner on the ballot in Maine. We'll sit down with one of the national leaders of the DSA, Megan Romer, to discuss the movement's platform and place within the Democratic Party. All right now on Fox News Sunday.
15: Fox News in Washington. We begin with a look at some of today's top stories. Raging wildfires are growing across regions of Spain and France this weekend. In southwest France, 55,000 people were forced to evacuate overnight as the flames move closer to Bordeaux. That brings the total to roughly 220,000 people fleeing fires in that region alone. And in Spain, some 116,000 people have been forced from their homes, where fires are described as out of control. In Berlin, Germany, one person is dead, at least 16 others injured after a van rammed into a crowd near Berlin's Pride Festival Saturday. The hunt is on for the 21-year-old suspect. Police say he is known to them as a, quote, member of Islamic circles. And closer to home, 100 days out from the midterms, Maine Democrats have chosen a candidate to replace Graham Plattner in their quest to retake the Senate majority in November. Former state lawmaker and logger Troy Jackson will face longtime Senator Susan Collins. We're going to take you live to Maine for a report a little bit later in the show. But first, a pause in U.S. strikes on Iran for a second night. In a moment, we'll bring in the U.S. ambassador to the United Nations, Mike Waltz, to discuss strategy there. But first, an update in Tel Aviv from Trey Yangst. Hello, Trey.
16: Shannon, good morning. For now, the United States has halted strikes against Iran as tension remains high across the Middle East. The White House is making clear the military option remains on the table as President Trump considers solutions that are both using force and diplomacy. White House Communications Director Stephen Chung told Fox News Digital that President Trump has always been consistent in saying he prefers a diplomatic solution, but he continues to retain all options if Iran continues terrorist activities in the Strait of Hormuz or against allies. Chung went on to say, with successful sanctions that have crippled Iran's economy and 13 straight days of strikes against military targets in response to their repeated aggression, it would be wise for Iran to work towards a negotiated deal. Otherwise, they know what will happen. The U.S. naval blockade remains in effect as the economic pressure is being felt inside of Iran.
17: The economic situation is much worse than in previous years. If we take inflation into account, it may have nearly doubled. Incomes have fallen, and the value of our currency has declined. All of this has an impact, and life has become a bit more difficult.
16: With a focus on the Iranian economy and the Strait of Hormuz, there are questions about what comes next. After 13 straight nights of strikes that ended late last week, regional countries, including Israel, remain on high alert. Amid the ongoing U.S. military buildup with weapons and deployment of some additional service members, President Trump spoke Friday night from Washington about Iran.
18: We don't want to see Washington, D.C., or any of our cities, or Israel, or frankly, the Middle East, destroyed with a nuclear weapon, because I know the power of nuclear weapons. I see it. I get to see it.
16: Iranian officials have remained largely quiet this weekend as efforts are underway behind the scenes to reach a deal. Shannon.
15: All right, Trey Yangst reporting from Tel Aviv. Thank you, Trey. We'll check in with you again a little bit later in the hour. Joining us now, U.S. Ambassador to the United Nations, Mike Waltz. Great to have you back, Ambassador.
19: Good to be with you.
15: So we're going to pause in these nightly strikes we have been doing with respect to Iran. The New York Times reporting this weekend, it's about us worrying about the stockpile of what we have with anti-missile response systems and other things there in the Middle East. Is it about that? Is it about that we're talking with them diplomatically? Again, a lot of critics of that process. And what's the timeline for deciding whether we resume?
19: Well, Shannon, it shouldn't surprise you. The New York Times is off base. As the president said, we are locked and loaded. Even more assets are going into theater, but he's giving talk some space. He's giving it a little bit of room. We've had both Iman and Iran and a number of our other negotiators engaged at every level, from the most senior levels all the way down to the technical level over the past few weeks and particularly in the past few days.
15: So, you know, there are a lot of folks who say it's a senseless mission. We can never trust the Iranians. Why continue talking with them? The only thing that they really respond to is this brute military force. Matthew Continetti, writing over at The Wall Street Journal, says if he wants to win this war, Mr. Trump must deliver crippling blows to Iran's government. That means rejecting proportionality. It means expanding targets to include highways, bridges, factories, and other infrastructure that sustains the IRGC war machine. Not one a day, but all at once. Is that coming?
19: Well, remember, the IRGC controls 40 to 50% of the Iranian economy. What you've seen in the last 13 days are strikes particularly focused on Iran's terrorist activities attacking civilian shipping, ships from Singapore, Cyprus, all over the world that have done nothing to Iran. That's been condemned in the United Nations. You hear a lot about our allies and countries not being with us. A record 146 have stood with us in condemning those activities. Shannon, you know, you have to ask yourself, is a country winning that has little speedboats running around? I mean, these are like, I don't know, the Somali pirates with cruise missiles and drones. These are acts of desperation. The Iranian regime is isolated, economically devastated, militarily devastated. And I really appreciated the clip that you just played talking about the suffering that is going on internally. Inflation is spiking. The currency is tanking. Foreign currency reserves are gone. And we're starting to see the Iranian government even not be able to pay its own workers and even its own military.
15: You mentioned our allies and who is and isn't involved in this process. There's reporting that the U.S. and U.K. are going to meet next week in London to talk about an international, potentially coalition, to deal with what's going on in the Strait. You talk about, you know, little speedboats and things, but if they can give the optics that they somehow can still damage and control traffic there, it's hard to, you know, get all the commercial traffic back there and convince that they'll be safe. So go ahead and respond on that.
19: But we'll to that to point, week. I mean, you know, taking a step outward, the Iranians' leverage, this regime's leverage over the Straits of Hormuz will drastically diminish over time. The Iraqi prime minister just signed a deal with Syria, was just here and signed a deal with a number of our oil and gas companies in Houston. You are going to see pipelines being built all over the Middle East. Some are estimating 14 to 15 million barrels a day will be moving by pipeline and no longer by the Straits of Hormuz just over the next year. So they have made a fantastic and historic mistake by what they've done. But in the meantime, in the very near meantime, we have taken that leverage off the table by degrading and destroying their military architecture, the sensors, the radars, the observation posts, the missiles and drones that have been used to attack these ships.
15: So with respect to this possible U.S.-U.K. meeting next week about the Strait, yesterday, Iran's Revolutionary Guard spokesperson said Britain would, quote, be a definite and legitimate target if it supports the U.S. in the war in any way. So what are discussions like with our allies? How willing are they to get involved at this point? Because the president was pretty tough on many of them early on, saying you weren't there for us.
19: Well, they've been with us diplomatically. I mentioned, you know, the isolation that Iran is feeling, and they really care about this because the U.N. is their only voice on the world stage. They're diplomatically isolated. Our allies have come with us on snapback sanctions, so they've joined us in that maximum pressure. And now, you know, we've been frustrated. You've heard the president's frustration in terms of, frankly, the lack of capability that the allies have to contribute. But what they can contribute is basing. And this new British government, new prime minister that just came in, has allowed his basing for bombers, and that's made a heck of a difference.
15: Okay, so back to where we started. The president had said just days ago he was prepared for a massive attack on Iran. We've got to pause right now. What would that mean, different than what we have seen in the past? Anything that would involve boots on the ground? And what is the president's assessment of when we're finally done with diplomacy?
19: Well, he has a number of escalation options, whether that is infrastructure, power that is powering the IRGC and their war economy. And I won't take any options off the table here for the president. But I can tell you, and I just spoke with our great Secretary Hegseth, all of those options are on the table. We have everything we need to conduct this campaign. And this is because of the investments President Trump made right out the gate in our military. We inherited a difficult situation with many of our munitions having been given over in Ukraine, a lot of them expended in the Houthis. But we are rebuilding with cheaper, faster, more technologically capable as we are conducting this campaign. And so there should be no doubt that the military has what it's needed and is moving even more assets into the region.
15: I want to ask you, too, about the Saudi nuke deal that is coming together. There are still more steps there. There have to be congressional approval and all kinds of things. But National Review is one of those who is sounding some red flags about this. They say it's an authoritarian regime with plenty of ominous domestic challenges and a lively culture of Islamist radicalism. In the event of a shakeup inside the kingdom, the U.S. would have less control over the capabilities it's exporting to Saudi Arabia than it envisions. And there's also this hearkening back to then-Senator, now-Secretary Marco Rubio in 2018 after the death of Jamal Khashoggi, saying there's real concern that if a government is willing to murder a U.S. green card holder in a third country in a diplomatic facility, I think there's a legitimate question over whether such a government could be trusted with nuclear energy and the potential weaponization of it. What do you say to those who are very worried?
19: Well, what I'd ask him is, would they rather countries buy Chinese-made nuclear power plants or Russian-made nuclear power plants, like countries have been doing for decades? President Trump has reinvigorated nuclear power, not just here, but have the technology in small modular reactors, micro reactors, even the traditional larger ones to go abroad. And we are not exporting. We are not exporting enrichment capability to the Saudis. These are civilian nuclear power plants as the Saudis look to diversify. But the difference is they've signed up for full inspections. There is no enrichment. And the president's made it clear this needs to be part of the broader Abraham Accords, which he's been talking about since his first term. Compare that with what's going on in Iran, where they're burying capability hundreds of miles under granite, the largest state sponsor of terrorism, kicking out the inspectors and not allowing the IAEA to come in, which the UAE, United Arab Emirates, the Saudis have agreed to. UAE's letting them in. Saudis, of course, would let them in. This is about civilian nuclear power. Very different than Iran's obsession with a nuclear weapon.
15: Yeah, and we know many more steps to go, as we said. Ambassador, always good to have you in.
19: Thanks
15: for coming in. So when we come back, he is the Senate Democrat leading the effort to stop the president's strikes on Iran. Virginia Senator Tim Kaine joins us live next.

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5: This entire situation is unacceptable.
6: I think this governor is saying this because she realizes this administration is serious about getting to the bottom of illegal aliens voting and being on our voter rolls in our country.
7: New Jersey's governor revealing a software glitch led to thousands of non-citizens being registered to vote and that hundreds of them did. It's only added fuel to the president's calls for passing the Save America Act, currently stalled out in the Senate, and with just days until it recesses, the Senate has a lot of heavy lifting to do on a number of fronts. Joining me now, Democrat Tim Kaine, who sits on both the Senate Foreign Relations Committee and Armed Services. Senator, welcome back.
8: Glad to be with you, Shannon. Thanks.
7: Okay, so let's start there. The Wall Street Journal editorial board after this report this week says New Jersey's screw-up is another reminder that illegal voting isn't a myth and vigilance is important. I know in the Commonwealth, because I voted there many times, Virginia has voter ID. Is that something we should be discussing for everyone?
8: You know, and New Jersey has voter ID as well, Shannon, and this was a very unfortunate glitch. Importantly, it wasn't that individuals were trying to vote illegally. There was a computer glitch that when they registered for driver's licenses and said they were non-citizens, the glitch got them mistakenly classified as citizens and registered them to vote. And about 400 did vote in the 4 million New Jersey residents who voted in 2024. I think the right answer here is voter ID laws passed at the state level. As you know, Virginia has a voter ID law that's sort of been acceptable, whether our governors are Democrats or Republicans. It's worked. My Virginians are not telling me we need to have a one-size-fits-all voter ID requirement for the entire nation. They think we're doing it right in Virginia, and I think most every state has a voter ID law, and that's something we can leave to state legislatures.
7: So just days before, Governor Sherrill came forward and said, hey, this is the problem, this is what happened here. DHS Secretary Mullen had sent a letter saying that a preliminary review showed there could be more than 35,000 non-citizens potentially that were on the rolls in New Jersey. Now, she said she will not share information with the feds, but couldn't this be cleared up if she would be willing to do that?
8: Well, I do think sharing information is important, but the weaponization of information is a real challenge. So, for example, the DOJ was trying to get voter rolls from Virginia for reasons that were very unclear. And so our attorney general went to federal court and tried to block him, and we were successful. Let's make sure if information is going to be shared that we understand how it's going to be used. But I do think a number of states and a number of federal courts have found that you can't just willy-nilly grab people's voting records and voting information when the purpose about how you're going to use them is unclear.
7: Well, with the DOJ reaching out to New Jersey saying, listen, you've told us about 400 people did actually vote illegally. That is a federal offense. Why not share that information with the feds? Do you think it's a crime that shouldn't be prosecuted?
8: No, look, if anybody votes illegally, and usually in a case like this, there has to be a knowing illegality, yeah, they ought to be prosecuted. You know, we have a president who tried to strong-arm the Georgia Secretary of State, find me another 11,000 votes in 2020 so I can win the election. If there's fraud, it ought to be prosecuted. And I'm not against sharing information, not by a long shot, so long as it's clear how the information is going to be used. If it's going to be used in a good way, it's great, it should be shared. But if there are doubts about how information is going to be used, this is people's personal information. My, you know, my voting record, how often I vote, you know, do I vote in primaries or general elections? I think every voter would want to have some confidence that that information was not going to be shared in ways that would be used for bad purposes.
7: Okay, I want to turn to something else that's playing out during this primary season, which is the Democratic Socialists of America showing up in a lot of Democratic primaries having great success. There's this conversation about whether you have a big enough tent that they should be actually within the tent. The Atlantic, though, has this headline saying the DSA is a parasite. They add, if the Democrats want to root out the party within their party, they will need to stop indulging the DSA's constant passive-aggressive attempts to undermine them. This would require prohibiting DSA members from joining their party and throwing out the DSA members already honeycombed within it. Do you think they have a space within your party?
8: I do think the Democratic Party has always been known, and mostly this is good, sometimes it's not, as a big tent. And so I don't think that somebody says, I'm a DSA candidate, I don't think you should use that to throw them out. Why would you do that? Candidates have to rise and fall on their own merits. And so, you know, whether you're a DSA member or a third way Democrat, or, you know, I just call myself a small D Democrat, people have to put their platform before voters and try to be responsive to voters, and voters get to judge them. But to have a litmus test that if somebody says, hey, I'm a DSA member, you know, they can't be part of the party, I strongly disagree with that.
7: But when you look at their platform, things like abolishing the Senate, where you currently serve, the Supreme Court, the presidency, abolishing borders and ICE and government takeover of businesses, I mean, is that something that can fit consistently within the Democratic platform?
8: Many of those pieces, no. But for example, the DSA is not huge in Virginia, and I'm an expert on one state's politics. Many DSA members I know, they don't want to abolish the Senate. They don't want to abolish the presidency. They want reforms of ICE, but they recognize that there need to be effective border policies. So just like if you say somebody's a Democrat, you can't assume you know every position that they hold, or somebody's a Republican, you can't assume you know every position that they hold. I think there's a lot of flavors within the DSA, just as there are within the Democratic Party. And that's why it's up to individual candidates to stand on their own, answer questions honestly about where they are, and then voters can choose. In Virginia, you know, I think we've got a pretty good track record. In my time in politics, we've gone from a state that was essentially completely red in 2001 to one that is now more blue than red. We're still battleground. We still have to fight hard to win elections, but we've done it by being pro-growth progressives, by emphasizing economic progress. Virginia was just named one of the best three states for business in the country with Democratic legislature and Democratic governor. So we've got a Democratic message that works here, but that message does not involve pushing people away. It means trying to embrace as many people as we can.
7: Well, we're going to continue that conversation and find out exactly what the DSA does want. Senator Kaine, thank you very much.
8: Absolutely. Great to be with you, Shannon.
7: All right, just 100 days to the midterms, and Democratic Socialists are making their mark in primary contests across the country. The national co-chair of the Democratic Socialists of America, Megan Romer, is going to join us next to talk about the DSA's platform and pushback from some inside the Democrat Party. And then Maine Democrats have settled on replacement, one to take GOP Senator Susan Collins on head-on in the fall. We're going to get a live report from Bangor, Maine, coming up.

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7: I am tired of a set of people on the very far left in the Democratic Party, my party, telling us that in order for us to be progressives, we now have to believe ideas and support ideas that are completely nuts.
8: You got a set of defunding, decriminalizing, open borders. We have run that play and gotten our butts kicked. We don't need to do it a second time to see if it turns out, if the movie turns out any different.
9: Prominent Democrat voices pushing back on the growing influence of the Democratic Socialist candidates they say are ultimately going to hurt the Democrat Party. So let's talk about it with the national co-chair of the Democratic Socialists of America, Megan Romer. Megan, welcome to the show.
10: Thanks so much for having me, Shannon.
9: Okay, so there's this growing conversation about whether you can exist within the party, whether you want to upend it for your own purposes, a totally different platform. The Daily Economy quotes you saying this at a DSA convention last year. We will win by making conditions so intolerable for the ruling class that they would rather give in to our demands than continue to live with the disturbance we cause until we are able to fully seize power ourselves. Is that aimed at the Democrat Party?
10: It's aimed at from the working class to the ruling class. So the two-party duopoly, the two corporate parties, it is aimed at both of them, and it comes from the working class.
9: So should Van Jones and Rahm Emanuel and James Carville and all of the establishment Democrats be worried about DSA plans from within their tent?
10: The establishment Democrats should be worried about the voters and about what the voters think and about what the constituency thinks. And right now they have not been delivering, and our candidates are and have been, and it's resonating with voters.
9: So Jamie Harrison, who was the DNC chair, after you guys had such a big night in New York City and knocking off some of those incumbents and having success with your candidates in the congressional primaries, he said, if you hate the Democratic Party, then don't run for our nomination. Don't use our resources. Don't rely on our volunteers. Don't use our infrastructure. Focus on building the party you actually support. Other Democrats out there saying this is a separate party, the DSA. You don't belong within the party. How do you respond to his statements there?
10: Yeah, I mean, the two parties have over years and decades created a system where ballot line access is extremely difficult for third parties. I also have been told a lot of times by Democrats, don't vote third party. It's wasting your vote. Mm-hmm. So we run on the Democratic ballot line where it makes sense. We run independents sometimes where that is a viable possibility, but it's a ballot line. And what matters is what the voters think. And the voters are overwhelmingly choosing our candidates.
9: They certainly did in New York and in other places, Colorado and others. It's not just a big city phenomenon or just a blue coastal phenomenon. Sure. Okay, so we're going to put up on the screen a few of the things that are part of your platform. And I want to ask you, just give me sort of a true or false on these. Abolish the Senate.
10: True.
9: Okay, replace the presidency and Supreme Court as we now know them.
10: Yep.
9: Abolish ICE.
10: Absolutely.
9: Abolish borders and give amnesty to anyone currently in the U.S. illegally.
10: As a long-term plan, yep.
9: Defund the Pentagon.
10: Absolutely.
9: Abolish prisons, at least in large part.
10: Yeah, again, that as part of a long-term program, yeah.
9: Okay, so no prisons. Government or public ownership of most large corporations.
10: Yeah, absolutely.
9: Okay, so then let's go back through some of those then. Abolish the Senate. There are people who are in the Senate now who are very supportive of DSA. They lose their seats?
10: Well, the Senate is an anachronistic institution. It comes from the British House of Lords. It is made to protect power for, you know, the Senate was part of the system that was made to make sure that the people didn't have too much of a say. So we want to expand Congress significantly, but make it a unicameral legislature.
9: Okay, and without the presidency and Supreme Court, so abolish ICE, would there be any enforcement of immigration laws, or with abolishing the border, we're not enforcing immigration laws, they go away?
10: Yeah, so again, this is part of this longer term plan, and part of it
9: includes... But if you
10: includes,
9: can get there.
10: Yeah, I mean, if we can get to the place where the U.S. is not destabilizing countries in order to mine them for resources, there will be significantly less migration.
9: What do you say to those, though, that would potentially destabilize the U.S.? Because there's only so much the economy can bear. And when you have a flood of people coming in, it might not work out economically, according to a lot of analyses, if you just open up the borders and there's no enforcement at all.
10: Well, we're not saying open the borders tomorrow. We're saying rebuild an economy and a society that works for everyone. And the open borders is part of a longer-term international plan that involves us stopping destabilizing countries. Most people who are coming to this country are coming as economic refugees, and we destabilized their country. We did that.
9: Well, a lot of, you know, if you look at data, the Center for Immigration Studies says right now the households here in the U.S. that are headed up by people who are here illegally, nearly 61% of them are on some type of government or welfare program here in the U.S. Can we afford to do that? I mean, at some point, you run out of resources.
10: Well, right now, we make it very difficult for people to participate in society in such a way that they can avoid using services. So we want people to be able to work and live and go to school and actually participate, which means contributing to society and also getting what they need from society. It's
9: okay.
10: A collective choice we can all make.
9: So if we talk about abolishing prisons, then does that make society better? I mean, is there anybody that should be incarcerated? I mean, rapists, child predators, murderers?
10: Yeah, so the long-term plan, when we think about most people who are in prison, they are mostly in prison for crimes of poverty.
9: But that's not what I'm talking about. I'm talking about the really...
10: Yeah, so when we get rid of this need for crimes of poverty to exist, when we get rid of that destabilizing force that creates so many people who are living in desperate situations and doing desperate things, that brings those numbers down to very small numbers. And then we can collectively decide what we do with those people. I suspect it won't look like the prison system as we know it today.
9: Okay, but you do think some people need to be locked away from society.
10: Some people are not able to be functional members of society. That's
9: okay.
10: True. But what does that look like to keep the rest of us safe? You know, we're talking about safety. We're not talking about punishment. We're talking about making sure that we're safe, everybody's safe, everybody maintains their dignity, and everybody maintains their humanity.
9: Okay, so much more to discuss. I hope that you will come back, especially as we figure out what the party does with respect to you, meaning the Democrat Party, and your role in it, and in 2028 especially. Megan Frommer, thank you.
10: Thank you so much for having me. It's been a pleasure.
9: Okay, well, with the midterms just 100 days away, the stage is now set in Maine, where hundreds of Democrat delegates have settled on a replacement for scandal-plagued Graham Plattner as they hope to unseat incumbent Senator Susan Collins. Fox News correspondent Alexis McAdams has the very latest from Bangor, Maine, where she joins us live. Hello, Alexis.
11: Hi, Shannon. That's right. And we're keeping a close eye on everything happening on the ground in the state of Maine. Some voters tell us they're not even sure if they want to show up next time around after Graham Plattner was pushed out and Troy Jackson is now in the race.
12: 100 days until the midterm election and Maine's Democratic Party leadership picking a new candidate.
13: 566 votes for Troy Jackson.
12: One time, State Senate President Troy Jackson will challenge longtime incumbent Republican Senator Susan Collins.
14: I will fight to restore abortion rights nationwide, stand shoulder to shoulder with our LGBTQ Mainers.
12: This after Graham Plattner went from Democratic rising star to out of the race. Plattner had already won the Democratic primary, now his replacement picked by party delegates, not voters. Some Mainers tell us the process reminds them of the Democrats' 2024 switch from President Biden to Kamala Harris.
15: You can't switch horses midstream and expect to come out a winner.
16: We put in the work for the democracy we deserve.
12: Early voting also underway in Michigan. Democrats choosing between progressive Abdul El-Sayed and four-time Congresswoman Haley Stevens, who this week received the endorsement of Governor Gretchen Whitmer.
17: This is a battle for, if you will, for the future of the Democratic Party. If he wins in November, that gives a big boost to the Democratic Socialist Movement. If he loses, it will be a commentary on how the far left of the Democratic Party is unable to win in battleground states in general elections.
11: And Shannon, 100 days to go until Election Day here in the state of Maine. And voters tell me they do not want any more surprises. We asked Troy Jackson about that. Is anything going to come out about his past? He says he's been fully vetted and tested. Now all eyes are on battleground Michigan. President Trump will be there on Monday for a rally to get voters excited for the midterm elections in that very hotly contested Senate race. Shannon?
9: All right. Alexis McAdams reporting from Bangor, Maine. Thank you very much. Time now for our Sunday group. Politico Playbook co-author Dasha Burns, The Federalist editor-in-chief Molly Hemingway, Fox News senior political analyst Juan Williams, and editor-in-chief of The Jewish Insider Josh Krasauer. Panel, welcome to all of you. And we're going to try to get to those races, but you guys seemed a little shell-shocked by what Megan Romer had to say. Juan, does she fit within your party?
18: She does. I mean, the fact is, it's
9: so abolishing ICE and borders and prisons and all of that.
18: No, well, I'm telling you, you pointed out, Shannon, rightly, DSA candidates are winning, and they're winning in.
9: So it's about winning, even if you don't. Some of their stuff is not palatable to you.
18: That's right. I mean, I think that you have to understand voters. I mean, it's not my choice. It's the voters' choice. And these are voters who are voting in Democratic primaries. There's tremendous frustration with Democrats in Washington right now in that they're not doing a better job in the voters' eyes to fight against President Trump and what they see as his autocracy and his extremism. And they don't care that the Republicans control the House, the Senate, and the White House. I mean, voters just want to see action, and they see it in terms of these DSA proposals as, you know, strong and radical. And, you know, the fact is, I think the Republicans, especially as we approach the midterms, would love to have the DSA and some of these radical proposals as the face of the Democratic Party to scare voters. But in fact, what voters are scared of, and we see this in the latest Fox polls, is President Trump. I mean, it's something like, you know, 39% approval of Trump. So he's very unpopular, way underwater. 80% of Democrats want substantial or revolutionary change, according to the Fox poll.
9: Yeah.
18: And 68% of Republicans want substantial change. So there's frustration nationwide among voters with the system as it is not delivering. And I think you see that in some of these wild proposals.
9: Well, Molly, do you think that that's, we're being told, listen to the voters. Do you think that's mainstream, though? Because Third Way put out a memo a couple of days ago warning Democrats looking to 2028, saying they don't, like the average voter, where you got to get, middle America, does not want this lurch to the left.
19: Well, there are two ways that you can approach this. One is the issues themselves, and one is how you present them. So I commend Megan Ramos for answering honestly how radical the agenda of her DSA is. Removal of any borders, destruction of rule of law, even that the main Senate candidate for the Democratic Party said he openly embraces the radical trans agenda. These are ways of being very honest and open about the positions. The way the Democratic Party has succeeded previously is by fully embracing those positions, but claiming to be more moderate. You saw that with Barack Obama. You definitely saw it with Joe Biden. But nothing that the DSA person said just now was any more radical on borders than what we had under President Joe Biden. So I think the issue is that the Democratic Party would like to present as moderate while retaining these radical policies that the voters are saying, that the Democratic voters are saying, we'd like to just be more honest about how radical these are.
9: All right. Well, Dasha, I want to get to somebody that you talked to in one of these races that Alexis just touched on. This is Michigan. Now, Abdullah Sayed there says he's not formally DSA, but he's had some connections with them. But Washington Examiner says this, an El-Sayed victory against Rogers, meaning Mike Rogers, would be a seismic development in American politics. Establishment Democrats would quickly become an endangered species, at least the ones who don't, quote, evolve and become socialists themselves in the name of holding on to power. You did a deep dive with him.
20: I did, and he sharply rejected the label of democratic socialism. But when I pressed him on what are the issues that he disagrees with when it comes to the DSA platform or Bernie Sanders and AOC, with whom he's campaigned really closely, he just said the socialism part and wasn't able to get into some of those policies. But the thing about candidates like El-Sayed is they are filling a void that the Democratic Party has had really through the Trump years. There has not been a message. There has not been a messenger. And even if people don't agree with the policies and the platform, for so many voters, you saw this with Trump, it is about vibes. And to see someone like El-Sayed, who is relentless in his messaging, I don't know how many times in our interview he talked about getting money out of politics. He's relentless about it, and Democrats are really looking for that. I think the winning piece that you and Juan just talked about is critical, and you have to distinguish winning in a primary versus winning in a general. And it is that Michigan is such a test over the future of the Democratic Party, because if he wins the primary, that's one thing. If he wins a general election in Michigan, such a critical state for the presidential, that changes things. If he loses, though, I think the win gets knocked out of the sails here.
9: Josh, you went to school with his primary opponent, Haley Stevens, current congressman.
21: Yeah, I mean, look, this is a battle. Spot on. Energy versus electability. The energy, and I talked to two Democratic strategists who are involved in a lot of these big races across the country, and they now say that the Bernie wing of the party, the socialist wing of the party, now is about a third of the Democratic electorate. You can get, if you get the Bernie endorsement, if you get all these progressives, you get about a third of that Democratic vote. Not enough to win, but that's a huge number. And the worry, though, from these same Democratic strategists is what wins the primary in swing states and swing districts, as Dasha was saying, can lose you swing. Michigan could be in jeopardy if Democrats nominate El-Sayed. And they're worried about Minnesota and Maine with Troy Jackson. So all of these DSA candidates, they have the energy in these very deep blue districts. But boy, Democrats are panicked that these swing states and swing districts could be in jeopardy if you nominate these folks.
18: And I think the big news this week was the governor endorsing Haley Stevens.
9: Yeah,
18: so she sees a risk for the Democratic
19: Party. But also, and Senator Tim Kaine absolutely terrified to speak out against DSA.
9: It's
19: also
9: hard for Democrats to figure that out. And El-Sayed says it's Schumer who doesn't want him to win and end up in the Senate. So a lot for the party to work out. All right, we've got another hot topic for you, panel. Don't go far. New Jersey's governor admits more than 6,000 non-citizens were registered to vote. Hundreds of them did. Now the DOJ is demanding the governor turn over that information on those voters so they can be prosecuted, and she says no way.

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7: We absolutely need to have accountability for what happened. It was just horrible.
8: That's Democrat Senator Andy Kim of New Jersey talking about the discovery of more than 6,000 non-citizens on his state's voter rolls, along with the revelation that somewhere around 400 of them actually cast ballots. We are back now with our panel. And it turns out that shortly before Governor Sherrill came forward with this information, DHS Secretary Mark Wayne Mullen, The Wall Street Journal reports, said in a letter to New Jersey officials that a preliminary review found that as many as 35,152 non-citizens could be registered to vote in their state, Josh.
9: Yeah, look, it's an example that human error happens. It's pretty egregious. 6,600 non-citizens on the rolls, 400, I think, voted in the local elections. That's why Republicans make the case for voter ID and a lot of these restrictions. That said, I don't think this is a widespread problem. It was, I think this is the argument that gives political fuel for the Republican case for voter ID. One thing about the SAVE Act, and that's the stalemate going on in Congress now. One thing I think that's holding Republicans back is Republicans have always made the case that localities and states should run the elections. This is an example of New Jersey really botching their election process. But Republicans have always been very wary, privately at least, to prevent federal oversight of elections. And I think that's one of the roadblocks for getting a major piece of federal legislation
10: passed. Well, at the same time, there have been a lot of federal protections of voting. We have millions of people who vote from overseas. There are people who vote in federal-only elections. And then there's the issue of non-citizen voting. And yes, it's possible that Mikey Sherrill just opened the kimono and said, it's only 6,600 people. But you need to have some kind of audit to know whether she's telling the truth. She wasn't answering questions from my publication, The Federalist, about what party registration these people had, or just any level of detail whatsoever. And there needs to be protection of elections because people need to trust elections in order to have a civil society. You want to have elections where the results are determined quickly, where people have trust in the process. And so obviously this is a big issue. Obviously voter ID is what, like an 85% issue. Mm-hmm. It's gonna happen. It's kind of weird how difficult it is to make it happen right now.
8: So we have a spokesperson for the DOJ saying this. The Civil Rights Division is investigating this situation and will keep pressing states to clean their rolls. The department is prosecuting cases where the law and evidence support it. But Dasha, Governor Sherrill says, we're not gonna turn over the information.
11: Look. This is really much less a fight at this point about voter ID and election integrity. I think a lot of people do agree that, of course, our elections need to be secure. It's much more a fight over federal versus state control of this. And look, our election system is very decentralized. I have had to bounce around different election offices and learn completely new rules depending on what state I was in, mm-hmm. sometimes depending on what county mm-hmm. I was in. This is how our system works, and that makes this fight a lot more challenging, and the practical implementation of some of these changes that people want to see at the federal level more challenging locally, because a lot of these elections offices are already understaffed, underfunded. It's hard to get election workers. And so when I talk to folks at the local level that care less about the politics of it, they say, help fund the election infrastructure.
8: Mm-hmm. Okay, so one, if there is a problem, should the feds and the states coordinate on these databases to make sure that they're getting cleaned up?
6: No. Again, Americans like the idea that the states control elections. And in fact, that's what our Constitution says. It's not the idea that there's any one person or any national government control. It's local. It's you and me and our elected representatives doing this. And you see this in the Fox poll that came out this week. 68% of Americans, across party lines, by the way, say that states should handle elections, not the federal government. Look, I think we're on this issue, and

0: This July, beat the heat and save the bucks. Mitch Right Plumbing, Heating, and Air is offering an installed HVAC system for $500 off and $1,000 off if you're active or former military. Mitch Right Plumbing, Heating, and Air. Happy birthday, America.
1: And there's also the issue where, it's a state and local issue, but also we have, 1.5 million Chinese nationals who are eligible to vote in the United States, and that's even more so the case following the birthplace citizenship ruling. So there are federal issues in play and state issues in play. And this should not be a partisan issue. Everyone should care about election integrity so that we can have safe, secure elections we can all trust.
2: Well, and it's the message the president keeps hammering home, but it's his own party in the Senate that, you know, they can't figure out how to get this done. And part of that, I think, is because this is beyond voter ID. What the president wants has a lot of other things attached to it. So we'll see where they progress. But he has let his frustrations with the Senate spill out publicly. We know they've been going on privately for a while, but Punchbowl says this on Wednesday. As he finds himself increasingly at odds with Trump, Thune is looking out for his Senate majority, not Trump's whims. And Dasha, I mean, he wants to save his members from taking difficult votes on some of these issues.
3: Yeah, I've been reporting on this Trump-Thune tension for weeks now. It's been simmering behind the scenes, and I was pretty surprised actually to see it spill out into the open this week when Caroline Leavitt in that briefing said that the president's patience is running out with Thune. Look, these two men could not be more different in the way that they govern, in their styles and their approaches. And Thune sees the panic for Republicans in the midterms right now and wants to give them that cover, and he's willing to throw himself on the line. The point that he made this week, though, in response to Caroline is, hey, if you guys really want this, you need to get in there and start whipping some of these votes and getting people on board with this, because right now, I mean, even if Thune was gung-ho on this, he just doesn't have the votes without nuking the filibuster. And again, he's looking out for future Republican-controlled or Democrat-controlled Congress, Senate.
1: Well, Thune does not realize that the way to get Republicans to come out and vote is by doing literally anything, and the SAVE Act being a really good example of that.
2: Okay.
1: That is not going to bode well for him in the future.
2: I got to leave it there because, panel, we'll see you next week. We're going to go back to the Middle East. Trey Yanks with some breaking details on the conflict in Iran next.

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10: What risks would you be willing to take to tell a compelling story? Little did one woman know that her answer to this question would forever transform the shape of journalism. New York, 1887. 23-year-old journalist Nellie Bly is tasked with a harrowing assignment: to investigate the living conditions of a mental institute on an island in the East River. To do so, Bly heroically posed as a patient in order to experience and report on such matters firsthand, which would lead to the publication of an exposé that prompted governments to push for greater reforms and funding for mental health care. However, Bly would continue to challenge her boundaries as a journalist, as just 2 years later,

0: she would embark on an ambitious solo trip around the world in order to beat the fictional record in Jules Verne's novel Around the World in 80 Days, which she would inevitably complete in just 72 days, further cementing her status as a female pioneer in the male-dominated field. Nellie Bly would go on to become the first female combat journalist during World War I, before tragically passing away from pneumonia at the age of 57 in 1922. And yet, she is forever remembered as a foundress of investigative journalism, whose impact continues to inspire the countless women who follow in her footsteps.
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4: Airstrikes in the Middle East have paused, but the conflict in Iran continues. For the very latest, we go back to Trey Yangst in Tel Aviv. And Trey, how does this feel in the region right now, this pause, with everything still being left on the table for the president as far as options?
5: Yeah, Shannon, good morning. We've seen two straight days of no U.S. strikes against Iran, but there is a large question about what comes next. The military buildup of U.S. forces continues to give President Trump a variety of options. While the Iranians say just in the last hour that there is some progress being made in the talks with Omani officials to try and reach a deal to open the Strait of Hormuz.
4: Well, let's talk about that, too, because activity continues there, and there are a lot of folks getting involved.
5: Absolutely. You have both the Pakistani mediators and the Qatari mediators trying to push forward a deal that would ultimately de-escalate tension across the region. But given the fact that the memorandum of understanding wasn't respected by the Iranians and it was violated, according to President Trump, there is this possibility that the region heads toward a broader conflict in the days ahead. And that's part of the reason that you see U.S. allies like Israel preparing for the possibility of a return to conflict.
4: What do you make of the president's meeting this week with Bibi Netanyahu? What do you think we should watch for?
5: It's very significant, and we know that the Israeli prime minister has a variety of asks for President Trump when it comes to air defense systems and support. But the Israelis have been very clear they are prepared to resume their air campaign against Iran if the Iranians attack Israel or if President Trump requests help. All Shannon. Right.
4: We will watch that White House meeting very closely. Trey, we know you will as well. Thank you so much. That is it for us today. Thanks for joining us. I'm Shannon Bream. Have a wonderful week. We'll see you next Fox News Sunday.

0: WKIM Mumford, Memphis, from the Slim Chicken Studio. 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
1: A nearly 24-hour manhunt is over in Germany. I'm Carmen Roberts, Fox News. A deadly attack targeting Berlin's Pride celebrations ends with the police shooting and killing of the suspect. German authorities say it happened as police confronted 21-year-old Abdul Balut in a Berlin suburb today. Police say that all of the evidence from yesterday's attack that left one person dead and 29 injured points to it being an Islamist terrorist attack.
2: Police believe Abdul was driving a white van that drove into a crowd near Berlin's massive Pride Festival Saturday night. It appears he crashed into a tree before police say he got out of the vehicle and stabbed several people with a machete.
1: Fox's Rebecca Castor and prosecutors say that Balut, who's a German citizen with Lebanese roots, had tried to join ISIS. The shooting between the U.S. and Iran may have stopped, but the diplomatic pressure is still on. Fox's Trey Yingst has more from Tel Aviv.
3: The White House has indicated that a variety of options remain on the table for President Trump as he explores options involving force and diplomacy. Now, the U.S. naval blockade remains in effect as the economic pressure is being felt inside of Iran. As U.S. and Iranian officials say diplomatic efforts are ongoing to reach a deal that could end the current escalation, the Iran-backed Houthis in Yemen are once again in direct conflict with Saudi Arabia after attacking two Saudi-owned oil tankers last week. The Saudis responded with heavy airstrikes against the Yemen-based proxy group. The Houthis then ramped up attacks on Saudi oil refineries, launching new missiles over the weekend.
1: And President Trump has warned Iran to rein in the Houthis or face major military punishment over continued attacks on commercial shipping. And Genevieve becomes the season's first major Category 4 hurricane with 140-mile-an-hour winds southwest of Mexico. Forecasters say, though, it is likely to strengthen but stay offshore in the Pacific. 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
1: Democrats in Maine selected a new nominee yesterday to run for the U.S. Senate. Fox's Alexis McAdams has more on that from Bangor.
7: 100 days until the midterm election and Maine's Democratic Party leadership picking a new candidate. One time, State Senate President Troy Jackson will challenge longtime incumbent Republican Senator Susan Collins. This after Graham Plattner went from Democratic rising star to out of the race. Plattner had already won the Democratic primary. Now his replacement picked by party delegates, not voters. Some Mainers tell us the process reminds them of the Democrats' 2024 switch from President Biden to Kamala Harris.
1: And we have news out of the Texas mall shooting over the weekend. That mall is back open. Police say that a 17-year-old boy is under arrest after an argument erupted into gunfire at the Deerbrook Mall near Houston. One juvenile was seriously wounded and rushed to surgery. A bystander was hit in the finger. And the mall says it reopened Sunday with increased security. Fox 26 Houston's Makina Earnhardt has more.
8: There were so many people in this mall when those shots were fired. They believe that there was around 4 shots fired, but they're not exactly sure how many shots yet, but they said at least 4. And the people in that mall, I've talked to probably 10 people, and every single one of them said it was just absolute panic in there.
1: And no word on the person's condition that was shot. In Europe, the wildfire that is racing through France has forced another wave of evacuations, bringing the total to a staggering 220,000 people. Meantime, neighboring Spain is also battling wildfires, with evacuations underway along its eastern coast. And one person has died in those fires. I'm Carmen Roberts, and this is Fox News.
0: This is Talk Money with Jim Shoemaker.
9: We're constantly helping people accomplish their financial dreams and goals. And what we have noticed is one key to success is have a solid strategy. 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
10: Welcome, everyone. We are the Geek Patrol, and our microphones don't have a stun setting. I'm Joe Thorderson here with my buddy Brandon Olmstead. And Brandon, we're going to react to a really interesting video. Trailer.
11: It was a trailer, and it was, it probably will be one of my favorite watches of the year.
10: I get a sense this movie's going to make money. I think it's going to, for one thing, my generation's definitely going to go see right. this movie. But folks, I'm sure you've seen it. It's called I Play Rocky. It looks cool, man. They kind of give the whole movie away in the trailer, but I don't care. It's
11: right. It's one of those movies that even if you know the entire story already, you can sit back and enjoy.
10: Right.
11: And if they couldn't have found a better kid to play Rocky or to play Sylvester Stallone.
10: What's this guy's name?
11: Anthony Ippolito. I'm probably butchering it, and I apologize to anybody out there because I have. But yeah.
10: He looks familiar, but I can't remember where I've seen him from.
11: He's Al Pacino in The Offer.
10: Wait, what? So he plays Al Pacino and Sylvester Stallone?
11: Right.
10: Okay. That's interesting. Okay.
11: I think that's the other thing. No, wait, no.
10: He had to put on weight.
11: I'm getting people confused. I have to. That can't be right.
10: All right. Google and talk at the same time.
11: I'm going to give them a little bit of a look behind the curtain. We've had technical difficulties all morning, so the fact you're getting a show is testament to me and Joe and our stubbornness.
10: That's true. Okay. All right. Whatever. Who cares?
11: But yeah. He plays Al Pacino in The Offer, which was the story. It's a movie on Paramount Plus, and it was completely about the making of The Godfather.
10: Oh, now that's interesting. Yeah. See, I'm getting more. It's like we're getting to a point now where learning the story behind the movie is sometimes more interesting than the actual movie.
11: It really is. Especially when it's a movie that we've all seen and is, it's held up as a cinematic masterpiece.
10: Yeah.
11: So I
10: think it won Best Picture. It was right around the time you were born. As a kid, I remember because it came out at the Bicentennial, which is sure why they're doing it now, because it's 50, exactly 50 years later. But I remember it as a huge deal. Everybody saw it multiple times, and it was the movie, and you had that music stuck in your head, and it was just cool, man. It was a big deal.
11: I believe the first time I saw Rocky was either on HBO or Showtime, one of the premium cable channels. And it was one of the first things I remember seeing on there other than Empire Strikes Back.
10: Yeah. Funny you should mention that, because before we get into this, I just was, the thing is, we know that the 70s were pretty dark. I mean, crime was really bad. The economy was lousy. It was sort of a, whatever. The home design was ugly. That's when we got press board siding on houses and things like that. But the thing is... And movies were very cynical. This movie, I have to wonder if this movie played a role in, was sort of a primer for Star Wars. Because remember, one of the things about Star Wars was how optimistic it is.
11: Yeah.
10: Well, this movie's the same way. This is a feel-good movie that came out in a very dark period of...
11: I mean, it very well may be the beginning of the tide turning as far as any kind of media went, because you went from the whole "we live in a gritty city" to you too can make it to the top, and even if you don't win the bout, you still won for you.
10: Right. Yeah. Well, what do you? You said you were going to take me on a journey today.
11: I'm going to take you on a journey today.
10: Is it with Rocky?
11: No. It's more about. Well, I mean, I play Rocky's going to, be the catalyst for it. But I kind of want to look into the ideas behind what they portray there.
10: Okay.
11: We see in the trailer, the whole point of the title, I Play Rocky, was that was Stallone's, his one demand. If he sells them this script, which everybody seems to want the script, but they can only get it from him if he plays Rocky. And, they throw out, they talked about Charles Bronson and stuff like that in the trailer.
10: Could you imagine that?
11: No, not even remotely.
10: Did they say Clint Eastwood?
11: They may have.
10: I mean, come on.
11: But here's the thing. It's like you get to see them offer him this much money and this much money. They come to his job where he's parking cars, and they want to, it's like, they're making offers, and it's like, it doesn't matter how much money they offer, unless he gets to play Rocky, he's not doing it. And of course, then the studio puts you can tell that they want him to fail that they can redo it themselves.
10: Okay, is that what you got?
11: Yeah.
10: Wondered if that's.
11: They told him, it's like, you can't go over budget, you can't get behind on schedule, you can't do this, you can't do that. And the moment that you do, we're taking it from you. And I mean, that is kind of look at today's society. Tell me that is not exactly how everything feels.
10: Right.
11: That if you don't do everything exactly right, there's going to be someone who's going to yank it away from you.
10: Well, it just, what I got out of that trailer, too, is the whole thing. We talk about this all the time, about how often, suits and that they don't really know what they're doing.
11: And they don't care.
10: I mean, yeah.
11: It's like, it's all about the money and, your passion be damned. It's like, they don't care.
10: I get a sense, though, at the end of this, they're going to, it'll be the whole thing of we'll see those guys that are, I knew this would happen. I trusted you all along, and right. All the other thing. And so
11: that's the other thing about suits, is that no matter how much they throw things in your way, the obstacles and all, when it's time to take credit, man, they take credit quick.
10: Yeah. It looks cool, though. I mean, and I think there's a lot of there's still going to be a lot of revelations, but it sure looks optimistic and fun. To be honest, it doesn't look like it was that much. They spent that much money to make it.
11: No, which means,
10: I don't see any big budget thing in that.
11: No, trailer. Not really. I think the biggest expense was Matt Dillon as his dad.
10: Oh, that's okay. That's Matt Dillon.
11: That's Matt Dillon.
10: I couldn't even.
11: It doesn't look like.
10: I gotta
11: like
10: go
11: it,
10: back
11: yeah.
10: and watch that. I thought he looked, I mean, I know he's not, but I thought he looked like, what's his face, from The Godfather. Anyway, whatever. Who's the lawyer from The Godfather? That's Matt Dillon.
11: Yeah.
10: Okay, I got to go look at that. So, all right, well, there's, this has kind of got us thinking about
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17: How would you feel if you broke a world record without others noticing? This was a discouraging truth one pioneer would learn to overcome. August 1911. Journalist and aviator Harriet Quimby endeavors to become the first woman in the U.S. to earn her pilot's license after falling in love with this novel invention. Upon completing her certification, she began to participate in exhibitions, earning the acclaim of others who were drawn by her pageantry. However, she set her sights across the pond to attempt a grander feat. To cross the English Channel in her signature monoplane. The following year, Quimby arrived in Dover to begin her fog-covered flight, armed with only a compass to guide her. At last, on April 16th, 1912, Harriet Quimby reached the shores of France in less than an hour, becoming the first woman to cross the English Channel by plane. Her historic feat, however, would be largely forgotten, as the RMS Titanic had sunk the day prior. Nevertheless, Quimby continued her career until tragically passing away 3 months later in an aviation accident over Boston Harbor. History is often slow to validate success. How might we persevere in our own endeavors, no matter how soon or later we'll be acclaimed?
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10: And welcome back to Geek Tank Radio, everybody. I'm Joe Thorderson here with my buddy Brandon Olmstead. And I don't know, I feel like we're a little disjointed this morning.
11: Well, we had technical issues. So many technical difficulties coming in. So, yeah, but we're still here. And we're still, you know, doing our due diligence as the Geek Patrol.
10: Well, I want to ask you something because, like I said, I grew up I was a kid when I was 10 when Rocky came out. And I remember very well the Bicentennial was a big deal. And this movie was sort of a shift. And I just remember everybody saw it multiple times. My mom even watched this, and getting her to a mainstream movie is not, I mean...
11: It wasn't happening.
10: Somehow, he crossed over where it appealed to everybody. This movie appealed to everybody.
11: Yeah.
10: And I'm not even a boxing fan, but I liked it. But I'm wondering what your frame of reference is, because you were born literally a year after this came out. So, but what's your thing with the Rocky franchise?
11: Okay, so...
10: I'm wondering...
11: So, I'm guessing the one that really got me, and then, you know... And it may have been the first one I saw was actually Rocky III.
10: That's with Mr. T.
11: Right, and I'm a huge A-Team fan. I love Mr. T. He does this and that. And he shows up everywhere in the gold chains and the mohawk and the he was an icon.
10: He did a good job as a villain too. Oh, I mean, yeah. He's supposed to be a kind of a hero in real life, but
11: right.
10: He was a jerk there. Yeah,
11: and so. You know,
10: what was his name? Clubber Lang.
11: Clubber Lang.
10: Yeah,
11: and of course, you know, Hulk Hogan's as Thunderlips, where they did the crossover, the boxer versus the wrestler thing, and it's like, but there's something about the Rocky movies, and whether it be Stallone, whether it be Carl Weathers, I just there's something that just kind of like you can't watch a Rocky movie and then come away feeling like, well, that was a waste of time. And if you did, you didn't get it. there's just something about the character. You, whether he's, no matter what he's going through, you are always pulling for him.
10: Right.
11: And then of course, you know, I mean, his, you know, he starts from, you know, his roots are he's a low level poor, you know, Italian here in New York. He rises up.
10: Or the Philly. Ranks.
11: Is he in Philly?
10: I don't know if he's originally from Philly or New York, but I get the sense that he basically made it about his life.
11: Right. So he gets you know, he doesn't, you know, and the fact that even though he doesn't win in the end of the first movie, spoilers, people.
10: Yeah.
11: You still feel like he did. You know, it's like, and then of course, you know, he comes back in the second one and, you know, he does his thing, and then him and why am I blanking
10: who?
11: On the name? Carl Weathers' character in.
10: Oh yeah, what is his name? Oh. We should be doing more research. Okay, whatever.
11: It's been a long morning.
10: Yeah, but
11: but then of course, you know, he you know, they become friends. He helps him, you know, train to take out, you know, Clever Lang in the third one. And then, of course, you know, Ivan Drago, you know, he kills him in their match. And then, of course, so Rocky IV is all about, you know, it's about avenging your friend, but also doing it in a just way. And, you know, and then you've got everything kind of goes downhill from there, because at the beginning of five, he's got he's taken the brain damage from all the hits he's done. And Paulie loses all their money, and, you know.
10: That's right. And I've got to be honest, 5 was the one that didn't do as much for me. Because I think it didn't have the same, well, for one thing, it was too many years went by.
11: It's like, well, at that point, 5 is very much a downer.
10: Yeah.
11: But then it shows that in the end, you know, you still stand up for who you are and who you believe in, and, you know, you take the fight to the streets, and. Tommy Gunn, which was his rival in that one, was this young upstart. And then you got Rocky Balboa, which is the sixth one, where he's retired. And people are wanting to know, you know, it's basically like, oh, you know, you can't, you know, you couldn't do it again. So he laces up the gloves and he gets back in the ring with a young upstart. And then, of course, you know, he doesn't win, but, you know, he proves he could still do it. And then we get into the Creed movies, and all of those are good. And it's like,
10: Apollo Creed.
11: Apollo Creed was, because I kept wanting to call him Adonis, but that's Michael B. Jordan's character.
10: Right.
11: But the whole movie series, you know, from Rocky through Creed 3 is just, it's one of those, you know, there's, even when it gets negative, there's still a positive message there.
10: Yeah.
11: And that's like to not give up.
10: I guess what I'm thinking, though, is going back to the first Rocky movie is I just think of the risk in the, I don't know, to me, it just shows a real, I think what made it novel is the fact that he didn't win. Because you're expecting, okay, well, this is going to be some Cinderella story. He'll win. But then again, that, I don't know, maybe that's what made the movie great was that he didn't win.
11: Right.
10: And I don't know that he was even thinking of sequels or anything like that. I get the sense he was just happy that he got his movie.
11: He got to make his movie.
10: So the fact that he didn't write this character as winning, I find that really interesting.
11: And it really would resonate with today's audiences, today's society in general, is that it shows you that it doesn't matter. You can put all the work into it in the world, but it's okay if you don't succeed. Because you put in the effort, you went 100%, and you don't give up.
10: So Burgess Meredith is his, what is that guy's name? Boy, we're not doing any research, but
11: that was Mickey.
10: Okay, Mickey. He's a seasoned actor. This guy is, I mean, you know, very well respected in Hollywood. I wonder what that was like. I hope we're going to see some of that behind-the-scenes stuff, because you got basically, you know, Sylvester Stallone at this point.
11: Well, we have
10: a complete rookie. Yeah. Barely has any acting experience, and then he's working up against this kind of Hollywood legend. I wonder what that's like behind the scenes.
11: Well, I mean, we know that there's an actor that is portraying Burgess Meredith and Talia Shire, and the guy who played Paulie, who for some Bert
10: I never liked Paulie. I guess you're not supposed to like Paulie.
11: No, he's kind of a sleazebag.
10: Yeah, but it looks like it's going to be great, man. And I hope they don't. I think we've gotten enough. No more trailers. No more giving it away. Because
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17: How would you feel if you broke a world record without others noticing? This was a discouraging truth one pioneer would learn to overcome. August 1911. Journalist and aviator Harriet Quimby endeavors to become the first woman in the U.S. to earn her pilot's license after falling in love with this novel invention. Upon completing her certification, she began to participate in exhibitions, earning the acclaim of others who were drawn by her pageantry. However, she set her sights across the pond to attempt a grander feat. To cross the English Channel in her signature monoplane. The following year, Quimby arrived in Dover to begin her fog-covered flight, armed with only a compass to guide her. At last, on April 16th, 1912, Harriet Quimby reached the shores of France in less than an hour, becoming the first woman to cross the English Channel by plane. Her historic feat, however, would be largely forgotten, as the RMS Titanic had sunk the day prior. Nevertheless, Quimby continued her career until tragically passing away 3 months later in an aviation accident over Boston Harbor. History is often slow to validate success. How might we persevere in our own endeavors, no matter how soon or later we'll be acclaimed?
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17: How would you feel if you weren't recognized for an historic contribution? The greatest stories are often left unrecorded behind the scenes. Hollywood, 1939. Actress and dancer Karen Marsh was hired by MGM as Judy Garland's stand-in for their latest film, The Wizard of Oz, as the two were strikingly similar in build and height. To avoid Garland the tedium of being on set while cameras were being adjusted, Marsh would continually pace through the Land of Oz until each scene was properly framed for the former to step in. And although hers were the feet that famously tapped the legendary ruby slippers together, as a stand-in, Marsh's role in the eventual masterpiece would go uncredited. Nevertheless, Marsh would continue acting and dancing until her career was cut tragically short by a plane crash in 1949. which she miraculously survived, but was told she would never dance again due to an injury to her left foot. However, she would prove her physicians wrong, and at over a century old, continues to donate her talents as a dance therapy instructor. Karen Marsh is one of the last surviving members of the Wizard of Oz, and has since gained the recognition she deserves as an ambassador at fan events and reunions, as she relentlessly perseveres down her own lengthy Yellow Brick Road.
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2: Before 2018, Shelby County government worked.
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2: Memphis Shelby County Schools, Shelby County Clerk's Office, General Sessions Court Clerk's Office. It's all in shambles. On account of what? Democrats getting elected in 2018.
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2: We're talking about corruption in your backyard. A court clerk, Tammy Sawyer, who was using your money on Uber Eats, on booze, on God knows what.
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3: I'm Roger Stern. Police in Berlin shot and killed a man they say carried out the deadly vehicle attack this weekend at a Pride event. Fox's Rebecca Castor says he was a German citizen with family ties to Lebanon.
4: German officials say all the evidence points to this being an Islamist terrorist attack because the suspect is a known radicalized member in Islamic circles.
3: One person died, 29 suffered injuries. The U.S. has paused attacks on Iran for now, in hopes of reaching an agreement with that nation.
22: The U.S. says for now they do want to give diplomacy some room to breathe. And to that point, Iran and Oman held talks in Tehran over the past couple of days.
3: Fox's Madeline Rivera, but there's another flashpoint. Houthi rebels have attacked Saudi Arabian oil facilities in the Red Sea. 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
17: How would you feel if you weren't recognized for an historic contribution? The greatest stories are often left unrecorded behind the scenes. Hollywood, 1939. Actress and dancer Karen Marsh was hired by MGM as Judy Garland's stand-in for their latest film, The Wizard of Oz, as the two were strikingly similar in build and height. To avoid Garland the tedium of being on set while cameras were being adjusted, Marsh would continually pace through the land of Oz until each scene was properly framed for the former to step in. And although hers were the feet that famously tapped the legendary ruby slippers together, as a stand-in, Marsh's role in the eventual masterpiece would go uncredited. Nevertheless, Marsh would continue acting and dancing until her career was cut tragically short by a plane crash in 1949, which she miraculously survived, but was told she would never dance again due to an injury to her left foot. However, she would prove her physicians wrong, and at over a century old, continues to donate her talents as a dance therapy instructor. Karen Marsh is one of the last surviving members of the Wizard of Oz, and has since gained the recognition she deserves as an ambassador at fan events and reunions, as she relentlessly perseveres down her own lengthy Yellow Brick Road.
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5: The Geek Patrol is back.
10: And welcome back to Geek Tank Radio, everybody. I'm Joe Thorderson here with my buddy Brandon Olmstead, and we're talking about, well, among other things, I guess, docudramas, biopics. The new movie, I Play Rocky, is coming out this November. I don't usually guarantee stuff, but how can this movie not make money?
11: I think
10: it's going to hit intergenerational.
11: Well, I also think it was probably shot on a budget where if you accidentally walk into a movie theater, you know it's going to make money.
10: Yeah,
11: but I think there are going to be people on the way.
10: Lower budget movies. I don't even know what studio made this, but it just, I don't know, man. It looks super interesting.
11: Peter Farrelly's directing it, so you know, of the Farrelly brother fame.
10: Yeah.
11: So,
10: well, they matched his dog pretty well. Yeah. I mean, because that dog is, I'm not going to give it away, because if you don't know the story, that dog actually plays a major role.
11: Yeah.
10: In this story behind the scenes, so that's kind of cool too. So, but I don't know, man. Well, you know, Brandon, I like docudramas, but then sometimes I hate them.
11: Well, I mean, it really,
10: some are better than others.
11: Really depends on what the subject matter is.
10: Yeah.
11: Like I don't need to, you know, I don't need something like the Positively True Adventures of the alleged Texas cheerleader murdering mom.
10: Wait, what?
11: Okay. Those who know,
10: title, man.
11: It was based on a true story about a woman who took a hit out on her daughter's cheerleading rival.
10: Come on, that's not real.
11: It's real. It really happened, and Lifetime made a movie, and it's got the most ridiculous title ever. And those kind of things are just like they're ludicrous as far as entertainment value. I'm a true crime guy. I would rather watch a documentary on a true crime thing than a docudrama, because, you know, Netflix did one on Ed Gein recently, and they basically sensationalized the character. This is a guy who, you know, murdered women and robbed graves for, you know, and
10: okay,
11: but,
10: yeah.
11: But you give me something where, you know, like this, where, you know, it's about you know, it's a struggling actor. He wrote a script. He wrote a script in 3 days,
10: mm-hmm.
11: And he's doing what he has to do to get it made. I'm down with that. If I'm going to watch a biopic, I want it to be as close and accurate as possible. But there's so many times where people take it outside, and it's like, you know, then you have everybody coming back and go, that's not how that happened. This didn't really happen. But you also kind of realize why so many biopics are only done after someone has passed. Way.
10: Yeah.
11: And then, of course, you get things like Better Man, which would normally not have actually interested me, but I love that movie.
10: Well, we should say, yeah, that one about Robbie Williams, who apparently is huge in Europe. He's not very big here, but we talked about that. If you didn't hear that episode, folks, it's the one where he basically is portrayed as a giant lifelike chimpanzee, but which sounds stupid, but it actually is awesome.
11: It works.
10: The CGI is actually really good on that.
11: Because it's always been the apparently that he's referred to himself as not quite evolved.
10: Right.
11: You know, so.
10: Well, I want to ask you about music ones, because here's my thing. It's almost like textbook. Okay. Like it's pretty much universal. You watch a biopic about some music, you know, a band that hits it big,
11: right?
10: And okay, you can sort of tell. Okay, they come from nothing, they get their big break, they have all this fame. You already know what's going to happen. They're going to make all these dumb decisions. They're going to do drugs. Yeah. They're going to ruin their family life. They're going to almost die, and they're going to somehow, maybe by the end, have some sort of learning lesson, or they just, I don't know what, but it's a very predictable storyline, even though Better Man had that storyline.
11: Yeah.
10: Well, I'm kind of tired of those, honestly, because I think that's what I like about this. I Play Rocky, for one thing, it looks unique and it looks optimistic.
11: And it's not a biopic, you know, because it's not about Sylvester Stallone's life.
10: Mm-hmm.
11: It is literally about the one part that we, you know, where he's trying to get this movie made.
10: Right.
11: And, you know, some of the stuff that's in the trailer, I mean, that stuff is, I mean, it, like when he breaks his hand.
10: Yeah, hitting the beef.
11: Hitting the meat.
10: Yeah.
11: And it's like we've all seen that scene over and over again. But the fact that, you know, they,
10: yeah,
11: so
10: they
11: many.
10: Gave you something new.
11: Yeah. But it's like, you know, I saw Michael. And Michael definitely is set up so that there's going to be another one because it only goes so far into his life. But that's a biopic.
10: Yeah. Although they said they sanitized it a little, right?
11: Well, yeah, they did. There's definitely some. It's more respectful than your typical biopic.
10: Right.
11: You know, it's like, I mean, you know, and when Austin Butler played Elvis in Elvis, you know, that one's really good too. But you can also, as a Memphian, you know a little bit more about the story, and you know that they don't get into some of the, you know, the gritty parts.
10: Yeah. I started that movie, and I didn't finish it. I found it, like, is it, like, overly stylized or something? Because I'm like, wait, yes, a minute, this doesn't, yeah, what are they going for here?
11: Well, everybody feels they got to put their, you know, their signature look to a thing,
10: mm-hmm,
11: and I think that's what they were going for, and it just, it's a good movie, but it's a lot of flash when it should be more substance.
10: Well, that's yeah, the trick, I feel like, with a lot of these things. Because it's like, okay, one of the best biopics I saw recently in the last couple of years was Becoming Led Zeppelin.
11: Right.
10: Well,
11: you told me about that one.
10: Yeah, the band Led Zeppelin obviously had a lot of very tragic things happen. You know, Robert Plant's son died at a young age. John Bonham died, you know, mm-hmm, and all this. But they didn't focus on that. They acknowledge it, but what they focused on was the art of making music and the business of making music. And it's one of the most optimistic movies I've ever, yeah, seen. And it's super fascinating. And I'm like, I want more of that. You don't have to just follow the cookie cutter, I don't know what, yeah, outline for, if you're going to do a rock band documentary, even a band like Led Zeppelin that had all this drama and tragedy. Well, that's not the only thing that happened in,
11: right,
10: their career.
11: See, I'm not looking forward, you know, to this new Beatles thing that they're doing where it's like four movies and, you know, it's like, why do I need four movies?
10: Is that what they're doing?
11: Yeah.
10: Is that like a Disney thing or something?
11: I'm not sure exactly what's going on with it, but yeah, they're doing four separate films.
10: Okay. Well, when we come back, maybe we could talk about some of these other biopics because there's a couple.
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14: What lengths would you be willing to go to for the sake of freedom? This was a heavy question. One man would bravely conquer. South Carolina, 1862. 23-year-old sailor Robert Smalls was one of seven enslaved crew members aboard the CSS Planter who seized their opportunity for freedom by commandeering the steamship before retrieving their family members who were waiting ashore. Knowledgeable of local mine paths and nautical codes, Smalls was able to deceive Confederate forces as he painstakingly navigated the Planter towards the nearby Union naval blockade, to whom he gifted his vessel to be used against his now former oppressors. Such was the impression Smalls had made that he not only heroically served the Union in the Civil War, but was also named the first African-American captain of a military vessel aboard the very ship he stole. After the war, Smalls would use his military pension to bolster his brethren during the Reconstruction era and go on to serve as a state and national member of the House of Representatives, during which time he authored legislation that established the first free compulsory public school system in the United States. Robert Smalls would pass away at the age of 75 from natural causes in 1915, leaving behind a legacy of selfless service in the face of suffering.
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14: Would you willingly risk death for the good of your countrymen? This was the overwhelming patriotism one man heroically possessed. Poland, 1940. Underground resistance leader Witold Pilecki was given a selfless mission to infiltrate and report on the conditions his compatriots faced while imprisoned in the infamous death camp, Auschwitz. To do so, Pilecki willingly allowed himself to be arrested by the Nazis during a street roundup in Warsaw. Once inside, Pilecki not only established an underground resistance within the camp, but also assisted in escapes, even giving up his own early escape plans for an inmate in greater danger. Eventually, though, Pilecki made a 100-kilometer escape journey on foot in 1943, after which he prepared an exhaustive report for Allied forces, which was tragically ignored and regarded as too horrifying to be true. Furthermore, even after the Nazi occupation, Pilecki faced further imprisonment by the Polish communist regime, who would unjustly execute him after a sham trial in 1948. However, Witold Pilecki would gain the recognition he deserved when his true story was released after the fall of communism, earning him the acclaim of his fellow countrymen, who forever remember him as a symbol of selfless patriotism.
2: Search Daily Deviation at Newstalk989.com for more with Producer Max.
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10: Hey, and welcome back to Geek Tank Radio, everybody. I'm Joe Dorderson here with my buddy Brandon Olmstead, and we're talking, we're talking about docudramas, biopics, things like that today. And especially with this new trailer that came out for I Play Rocky, that's going to be a great movie. But while we're on 98.1 The Max, it's natural to stray into music biopics. But there's some good ones, you know.
11: Right.
10: I want something different. I guess that's why we liked Better Man. Right. It was different.
11: It told the very familiar story of get famous, get rich, do stupid things, eventually work your way back.
10: Right.
11: But like I was saying before the break, I'm not, the next one that I'm going to watch, that I know I'm going to watch, but I'm not really looking forward to, is the Beatles four film event that they're doing. It's like, again, I'm getting four movies, each from a different member's perspective, but it is the first time that AppleCorps and the band members that are surviving and the estates of those who aren't have signed over full rights.
10: So I'm
11: hoping for good stories, but at the same time, I don't want to watch 2.5 hours, then 2.5 hours, then 2.5 hours, and finally another 2.5 hours from the same story from different perspectives. I think you can do this as one movie.
10: Yeah. Wait. Okay. Are you saying that they made? Gosh, the Beatles did make four movies. Honestly, I can't even say I was a big fan of the movies.
11: Well, I mean, they.
10: And then they.
11: Well, no. This is something that Sam Mendes is doing for. It comes out in 2028. And each one of these is literally like the story of the Beatles from John Lennon's perspective.
10: No, I get it. It's the Hard Day's Night or whatever. We're going to hear from Ringo's recollections or something like that. And then this one is from, but somewhere they had to get some footage of George Harrison and John Lennon's talking about it.
11: These aren't documentaries. These are dramas. These are fully made movies.
10: Oh, I see.
11: You got actors playing the characters. Yeah, playing the Beatles. I mean, you know, it's like,
10: you know, it's different. I'll give them that.
11: I mean, it is, and it's ambitious.
10: Four movies, they're committing to that right out of the gate.
11: But right, it's just like, I don't know if I am I gonna be excited when it comes out. Probably after I watch the first one, am I gonna really be all like, yeah, let's go watch the? It's like, all right, I saw McCartney. Let me go see Harrison. All right, now we're gonna go see Lennon. By the time I get to Ringo, I'm going to be like, no.
10: Okay, that was my question. So are you saying they're launching all four at once?
11: April 2028, all four movies are supposed
10: to come
11: out.
10: That's different. That in the theaters?
11: Yeah.
10: Okay, I mean, okay, we said we want something different. That's different.
11: We want something different, but I don't know if I need four, you know, like Lord of the Rings-style epics about the Beatles. I think I could do with just one. And yeah, you intersplice, you know, where you bounce back and forth from the different perspectives. But why? I mean, it's just.
10: I think this. Okay, this is finally something that's interesting to me. It reminds me of when folks, if you don't know, back in our day, Kiss, basically all four members put out an album where they were like, I don't know, they were the singers. Yeah. They wrote the songs and they released them all at once.
11: And the only good one was Aces.
10: Yeah. And it, which is ironic. So, because they sold a lot of albums.
11: Ace Frehley was awesome.
10: Yeah,
11: but yeah.
10: Okay. Well, hey, we wanted something different. This sounds so. Man, I wonder if they'll have like ticket packages. You know what I'm saying?
11: I'm sure you'll be able to get like you'll be able to get a package where you get four passes. Each one of the passes has a different one of the Beatles on it. And you go and you redeem them at your local theater to see that movie. And I'm sure you'll also be able to buy all-day event tickets where you go in at noon and then you come out at the end of the day with a numb rear end and way more popcorn butter stains on your shirt than you ever meant to have.
10: Yeah, the

0: Things are heating up. 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
2: It is The Beatles, a four-film cinematic event.
3: That's what it's called.
2: Yeah, that's what it's called.
3: I feel like they need a little break. And then, I mean, is it just called John, Paul, Ringo, and George or something?
2: It doesn't have it. I'm sure that each one of them will have, like, it'll probably have the byline that says, you know, which one it is.
3: Coming when?
2: April 2028.
3: Oh, 2028.
2: You got Harris Dickinson as John Lennon, yeah. Paul Mescal as Paul McCartney, Joseph Quinn from Stranger Things as George Harrison, also from Fantastic Four, and Barry Keoghan, who was in the Eternals, and he plays Joker in the Batman.
3: He's getting some
2: as wow. Ringo.
3: Okay, I'm actually enthused about this. I hope they don't ruin it, but I guess we'll have to wait and see. 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We got to go. So until next.
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6: What's the boldest idea you've ever had? Sometimes, all it takes to bring people together is a single dream. Canada, 1977. Teenage athlete Terry Fox is diagnosed with a form of cancer that necessitated the amputation of his right leg. Nevertheless, Fox was grateful for the care he was given and sought to raise awareness about the importance of cancer research. And so, he proposed a bold idea, a solo run across the country, during which he sought to raise $24 million, or $1 per Canadian citizen at the time. Armed with a prosthetic running leg, Fox began his marathon of hope in 1980 at the tip of the Canadian East Coast. From there, he continued to run 26 miles per day, during which he was encouraged by fans of his noble cause. Unfortunately, after 143 days and 3,339 miles, Fox was forced to quit his run after his cancer had returned and spread to his lungs, which would lead to his untimely death at the age of 22 in 1981. However, not only has Terry Fox become a national hero, but more than $900 million have since been donated in his name toward the cause for a cure he gave his life for.
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6: Have you ever felt like the weight of the world rested on your shoulders? This was an overwhelming burden one soldier would learn to bear. Russia, 1983. Stanislav Petrov was the duty officer at one of the Soviet Union's missile detection facilities when on September 26th, his monitors detected what appeared to be five U.S. missiles heading towards his homeland. With little time to act, Petrov faced a crucial choice of whether to report the possible threat to his superiors, who in turn would launch a counterattack that would lead to all-out

0: nuclear war. In the end, Petrov would treat the readings as a false alarm, which was later proven true after it was determined that satellites had mistaken the reflection of the sun off of clouds for attacking missiles. While initially reprimanded by his superiors, Petrov would later gain international recognition for his decision that veritably saved the world. And yet, he would humbly brush aside such praise, eventually leaving the military to care for his ailing wife and live as a simple farmer before ultimately passing away in 2017 at the age of 77. How might we, like Stanislav Petrov, be instruments of peace in a world threatened by destruction for more than just nuclear weapons?
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0: Do you think you could survive with part of your brain missing? This was a puzzling phenomenon one man was capable of living with. Vermont, 1848. 25-year-old foreman Phineas Gage was tamping down explosives with an iron rod when suddenly the powder detonated and shot the instrument through his skull, damaging the front left portion of his brain. Miraculously, not only did Gage survive the accident, but his intellectual functions remained intact and was able to leave his home after just a month of recuperation, as the damaged portion of his brain had adapted and regenerated after the injury. And although he was unable to return to his previous profession, Gage found employment as a stagecoach driver in Chile before returning to his mother's home in San Francisco, where he would ultimately pass away 12 years after his accident in 1860. Remarkably, the subsequent research into Gage's survival by contemporary and future scientists would lead to the creation of an entirely new field of medicine, earning Gage the title of the man who began neuroscience, as his story clearly showed that the brain was far more complex than previously believed. How might we, like Phineas Gage, inspire others by allowing our scars and pains to be transformed into instruments of healing and change?
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3: New developments in the Middle East. I'm Roger Stern, Fox News. For the second straight day, U.S. has paused airstrikes against Iran, but now the Houthis are threatening Saudi Arabia and shipping in the Red Sea. Fox's Trey Yingst in Tel Aviv reporting.
4: As U.S. and Iranian officials say diplomatic efforts are ongoing to reach a deal that could end the current escalation, the Iran-backed Houthis in Yemen are once again in direct conflict with Saudi Arabia after attacking two Saudi-owned oil tankers last week. The Saudis responded with heavy airstrikes against the Yemen-based proxy group. Now, the Houthis then ramped up their attacks on Saudi oil refineries, launching new missiles over the weekend. Days ago, President Trump issued a warning to the Houthis, saying that if attacks on vessels in the Red Sea continue, that both the Houthis and Iran would pay a military price.
3: And as we continue, we can tell you that tensions have been escalating there. Police in Berlin shot and killed a man they say drove a van into a pride festival yesterday, killing one person, injuring dozens of others. Fox's Rebecca Castor reporting.
5: He's been identified by police as 21-year-old Abdul B, a German citizen born in the country but has family ties to Lebanon. He's known by police after committing other crimes in the past. Authorities didn't share what those were. Police believe Abdul was driving a white van that drove into a crowd near Berlin's massive Pride Festival Saturday night. German officials say all the evidence points to this being an Islamist terrorist attack because the suspect is a known radicalized member in Islamic circles.
3: Officials say others may be involved and that the country's security threat level will be raised. Many Americans dealing with the effects of a heat dome for the second straight day. At least 40 million people were under extreme heat warnings from Minnesota down to Mississippi and westward into Southern California and Nevada. 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
6: Unionizing. People like to conflate a person's value with the value of the job they're doing. You know, people will say, oh, these workers deserve a living wage.
1: The Nation of Jake.
6: There's nothing that a barista at Starbucks can do that they weren't taught to do by the people at where? Starbucks.
1: 3 to 6.
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0: What lengths would you be willing to go to for the sake of freedom? This was a heavy question one man would bravely conquer. South Carolina, 1862. 23-year-old sailor Robert Smalls was one of seven enslaved crew members aboard the CSS Planter who seized their opportunity for freedom by commandeering the steamship before retrieving their family members who were waiting ashore. Knowledgeable of local mine paths and nautical codes, Smalls was able to deceive Confederate forces as he painstakingly navigated the Planter towards the nearby Union naval blockade, to whom he gifted his vessel to be used against his now former oppressors. Such was the impression Smalls had made that he not only heroically served the Union in the Civil War, but was also named the first African-American captain of a military vessel aboard the very ship he stole. After the war, Smalls would use his military pension to bolster his brethren during the Reconstruction era and go on to serve as a state and national member of the House of Representatives, during which time he authored legislation that established the first free compulsory public school system in the United States. Robert Smalls would pass away at the age of 75 from natural causes in 1915, leaving behind a legacy of selfless service in the face of suffering.
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0: this number, I thought to myself, this is not even possible. But I bet you, for you, it's possible, and maybe even for me. How many times has the average person touched their phone in a day to look at it?
1: So you're asleep for 8 hours, so we're down to 16 active, right?
0: Right.
1: Let's say 10 times an hour, maybe, so 160?
0: Close. 186.
1: Oh, it was really close.
0: Yeah. And so what they have found, a new research study, that if you have 2 weeks without your phone, so you put your phone away for two whole weeks.
1: Sure.
0: Okay. It doesn't even exist in your world, is that you're going to improve your focus by the cognitive equivalent of being 10 years younger.
1: Just for 2 weeks?
0: So you put it away for two. Could you live without your phone for 2 weeks?
1: Just because of communication and games and social media apps and work? No. I mean, we've become too reliant on it. I wouldn't be able to get into my email at work to turn on the radio station because it all runs through my phone.
0: Yeah, I think it'd be so hard. We should probably try that as a challenge one day.
1: I'm watching a softball game on my phone right now as we're doing the show. You think I can put it away? Here, right here.
0: Are you really watching a softball game?
1: Yes.
0: Is one of the girls playing?
1: Yes.
0: How are they doing?
1: Just started. 0-0. McKenzie has a strikeout. But what I'm saying is I couldn't do it for two weeks.
0: See, now, this is interesting because, see, I should be getting a discount.
1: Why should you be getting a discount?
0: Because you're not fully here.
1: What did you say?
0: Exactly.
1: Okay. You wouldn't even have noticed.
0: I would have.
1: If I didn't.
0: I did.
1: Maybe notice. If I cheered a couple of times, you'd notice.
0: So think about that. Next time you have your phone, if you just put it away for 2 weeks, you could be cognitively 10 years younger.
1: Bad chance that's ever happening.
0: And on that happy note, welcome, ladies and gentlemen, boys and girls of all ages. This is the Kim Komando Show. I am, of course, America's digital goddess. It is the best. It's the biggest. It's the award-winning show about all things digital. 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
1: 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I mean, we always say like, comment, share, subscribe. Any single time we post a new video, we go live, we put up anything, you will get that little blue bell, that notification.
0: Ding, ding, ding, ding,
1: so
0: ding.
1: You don't have to search it out. 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
0: Yes. And if you want to join us here on the show, if you go over to Komando.com, there's a link at the top that says Ask Kim. 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Alrighty then, here are some things that you need to know to make sure that you are always tech smart. And by the way, these are things that you can really use to sound incredibly with it at dinner parties and family reunions and softball games. Just saying.
1: Still 0-0.
0: All right. There's a company here in the United States called AccuSensus. They operate in 20 states. These are AI-powered traffic cameras.
1: Okay.
0: Okay. Now, these are just not ordinary AI traffic cameras that will detect if you are, say, speeding through Paradise Valley. Hello. That's what I do.
1: Allegedly.
0: Yes, allegedly. What I do is, as I'm going through Paradise, because you know where they are, because everybody slows down. That's what happens. Everybody slows down. So I fear, on the chance that I may be going like 41 instead of 40, so I always go, hi. Hi.
1: Huh? Wait a minute. You smile for the camera?
0: Oh, yes.
1: But you're making it easier for them to give you a ticket.
0: They're going to send the ticket anyway.
1: No, I do this. I take my hand and I put it over my face.
0: Okay, well, that's good driving technique.
1: You can't. Look, I got an opening right here. I'm still safe.
0: The cameras take high-res photos straight through your windshield. So if the AI spots a phone or you don't have your seatbelt on, it will crop the image, flag it, a human reviews it, and then a ticket lands in your mailbox. Just like that. They say your image gets deleted in 15 minutes if there's no violation. So the recording camera went.
1: Your image gets sold to the highest bidder.
0: They say data only goes to the government agency that has hired them.
1: Liars.
0: But one North Carolina official straight up admitted he had no idea if anyone was actually enforcing these privacy promises. So bottom line here is that nobody is. Okay, just saying.
1: But first of all, what does it matter? If that camera is deleting my picture, the other 37 other cameras on businesses and people's phones and people's glasses, they've got me anyway. It doesn't matter.
0: Yes.
1: We're in too deep.
0: But, you know, the time of, like, where that cop's going to pull you over because you have your phone in your hand, it's over.
1: No, it's just going to be some drone that drops a ticket on your hood.
0: That's it. Here's a question that pops up here on the show. So you tell an AI chatbot to create a beautiful image of the Golden Gate Bridge or the Manhattan skyline or a beautiful Arizona desert sunset, which, by the way, there are no more beautiful sunsets in the entire world than Arizona. I can tell you that right now. And then you have AI tweak it. You tell it to make it better until finally you're like, yes, that's it. Then you post it on social media. You're like, look at what I just did. Do you own that image?
1: I would say you own a part of it.
0: Engineer Stephen Thaler used his own AI software to create an original image, and then he tried to register the copyright with his AI listed as the creator. The copyright office said, nope. So he sued. It went all the way to the Supreme Court. The answer came back the same way that it started. Here's the bottom line. A machine cannot own anything under United States law. Not a patent, not a copyright, not a single brushstroke. The art exists, but it has no legal owner.
1: So he couldn't copyright it either.
0: No.
1: Him is the person.
0: Right.
1: So anyway, it's free use, public domain. Anyone can do it. Scoop it up and go ahead and use it to sell tangerines.
0: Meanwhile, Adobe issued a big press release. They say nearly half of all U.S. consumers are using TikTok as a search engine. Yeah. A jump of 20% in 2 years. Now, if you dig a little deeper, how many people live in the United States?
1: 330 million.
0: Okay. They sampled 807 consumers and 2,200 small business owners to come up with 50% of all consumers.
1: Sounds like radio ratings.
0: It does.
1: Oh, two people listen? That means you have 150,000 listeners.
0: It also said that Google, Reddit, and ChatGPT are more trustworthy.
1: Okay. These 800 people said that.
0: I guess what it said. 200 business owners. We'll say 1,000 people.
1: All right, we'll round up.
0: And they say they like TikTok because they feel like it's better recommendations. It feels more natural.
1: So that's why people get paid to advertise stuff through TikTok, though, because they make their sponsored ads and they make them sound more trustworthy.
0: Of course. I mean, you ask TikTok for a plumber, you get a guy unblocking a sink to a Drake remix.
1: Sure. I mean, well, let me ask you. You weren't one of these 1,000 people. Let's say you wanted a new umbrella for the poolside table. How are you going to find which one you want?
0: I'm
1: going to
0: use AI.
1: Okay, but I mean, is that different than a Google search, a TikTok search, a YouTube search for you?
0: Yes. Because I can say I want this size. Well, I'll tell you what I am doing. It's kind of the same thing. I'm looking for chairs for the new podcast set.
1: Okay.
0: I have the dimensions. Well, first I went to ChatGPT and I said, analyze the sets for all the top podcasts and tell me what size chairs that they're using. And it analyzed Joe Rogan, Call Me Daddy, all the other ones. Okay. And it came back and said, these are the size chairs that these people are using. And then I plugged those dimensions into ChatGPT and Gemini and said, find me these chairs.
1: Well, I don't see any chairs over there.
0: Because I haven't ordered them yet.
1: But you found one.
0: I found one.
1: Okay.
0: But now I'm negotiating because they're always back ordered. It doesn't matter what you want to buy in the furniture. It's like, that's going to be 6 to 8 weeks. I'm like, no, we don't understand.
1: You can get these in April 2027.
0: Yeah. Nice. Summer's here. 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All right, still to come, we have your phone calls and, of course, more great stuff here on the Kim Komando Show. 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

0: Andrew, shall we start the phone calls?
1: I think that's our job.
0: Excellent.
1: And our duty.
0: And our obligation. Rob in Memphis, Tennessee. Hi there, Rob.
2: Hey, Kim. Thanks for having me back on.
0: That's right. We spoke before now about AI, right?
2: That's right. I called you about 4 months ago to share with everyone, all your listeners, that you were my inspiration for getting my certificate in AI.
0: And so how's that going? Are you loving it?
2: I am. Mm-hmm. I'm loving it a lot. So I'm in week four right now. It's a 6-week program through MIT. And the program is called AI Implications of Business Strategy.
0: And so, tell us the greatest thing that you've learned so far.
2: Can I tell you the three greatest?
0: Oh, you can tell me three. I'll take three.
2: I'm sorry. I can't limit it to just one. So my favorite thing, week one, before you learn anything about AI, is they do a recap of Porter's generic competitive strategies. So Michael Porter coined this concept back in 1980. And Kim, that's before I was born, just for context. But that's how important and relevant these are when talking about AI mm-hmm. and business. There are three generic strategies, cost leadership, focus, and differentiation. And as you go throughout this course, you learn about how AI applies to all three, and it forces you to think about how can I apply AI to my business. Kim, I work for a $100 billion manufacturing titan, and I'm mm-hmm. thinking about ways I can use AI to make myself more efficient, to make my organization more efficient. The ways that I will use AI to do these are different from how you would use them.
0: Right.
2: In your station or when you're in your newsletter, mm-hmm. but everyone can apply AI to their organization, to their business. The other thing I've enjoyed about this program is that when we think of AI, we think of something called generative AI.
0: Right.
2: And generative AI is like your ChatGPT, your Gemini, your Grok. We just shorten it to AI. But this program goes into depth on different aspects of AI, not just generative AI. So they've expanded it in their robotics, which is really cool because I work with a lot of robotics. And there's more robotics than just like, well, what do you think of when you think of robotics? You think of like big machines moving stuff around or
1: that scary dog that company made.
0: Yeah, the Boston Dynamics dog. And
2: sure. Okay, perfect. I know exactly what you're talking about. So that's absolutely a form of AI under the robotics category. Robotic process automation, or RPA, is another form of robotics. And so you've heard of robo-advisors that financial investment firms use. Yeah, they advise you on how to use your money. Mm-hmm. That's a type of robot that uses AI to advise you. And so we've gone into a lot of depth on all these different aspects of AI. And then as the course is concluding, it's been forcing us this whole time to think about how we can apply AI to our organization, how it appeals to these competitive strategies, cost leadership, focus, and differentiation. And the grand finale, each week there's an assignment that we turn in, and it's graded. No, we can't just use AI to do the assignment. That's cheating. they make you sign in, the code of conduct or the honor policy before day one. The grand finale is a project where you, each person in this program, we expand on our plan to use AI in our organization or an organization of choice. It doesn't have to be your employer. Sure. In my mm-hmm. case, it is. And that's the grand finale of this.
0: Wait, so you know what? So you've really learned a lot.
2: I've learned a lot. I've learned more than I thought I would.
0: Mm-hmm. And so is this, how many hours a week is this class?
2: Oh, it personally, I spend about 6 hours a week on this because there's a lot of. Mm-hmm. Right, no, it's not much at all. It's reading, it's videos, a ton of videos, interviews between fellow professors at MIT, or they do bring in some industry experts to talk about how they, you know, how they utilize AI, how they've implemented it.
0: So you really see this as a benefit to your career then, 100%.
2: Yes.
1: Now, once you get the certificate, are you going to use it to change careers?
2: No, and I'm not just saying that because someone listening might know who I work for, yeah? I actually want to stay in my position. I'm an engineering manager for this large automotive OEM, and I just want to make myself more efficient. I want to make people that work for me more efficient. I want to 10X myself. I want to 10X all of my employees, and I want to make my organization competitive. I want to do things for the first time that maybe haven't been done before in my organization, maybe haven't been done before ever in the industry.
1: Dang, so I was hoping we'd get his 2 weeks right here on the air. Man.
0: So how much would this class have been, Rob, if you didn't get the employer to pay for this?
2: Yeah, great question. I think it's about $3,500.
0: Wow.
2: So
0: that was good.
2: I'll take it.
0: Well, you know, with your background and having now this MIT certification, I mean, it's, and actually obviously embracing it, right?
1: Loving it.
0: How you can use it. And thank you, Rob, for calling back and telling us everything that you've learned. That Porter, if you haven't ever studied that, it's the basis of a lot of economics classes. And it really, these three pillars are something that you should really look at. If this is, you know, something that you want to do, pursue in business or something like that. Rob, thanks again for your call. 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
6: Fox News, I'm Ted Lindner. Berlin police have shot and killed the man they say was behind a deadly vehicle attack at a Pride event this weekend.
7: German officials say all the evidence points to this being an Islamist terrorist attack because the suspect is a known radicalized member in Islamic circles.
6: Fox's Rebecca Castor saying this appears to be an Islamic terrorist attack. One person died. 29 others were hurt. Tropical storm Genevieve is strengthened into a Category 4 hurricane in the Pacific Ocean southwest of Mexico, but Genevieve expected to stay well out to sea. Hurricane Fausto is headed towards Hawaii, but may weaken to a tropical storm before that. It's currently a Category 2. And a massive wildfire in France forcing a new wave of evacuations, bringing the total to a staggering 220,000. Neighboring Spain also battling dangerous wildfires with evacuations underway along its eastern coast. One person's died in those fires so far. 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
8: Whether you're a baby boomer or a millennial, it doesn't seem to matter. 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
10: Do you think you could survive with part of your brain missing? This was a puzzling phenomenon one man was capable of living with. Vermont, 1848. 25-year-old foreman Phineas Gage was tamping down explosives with an iron rod when suddenly the powder detonated and shot the instrument through his skull, damaging the front left portion of his brain. Miraculously, not only did Gage survive the accident, but his intellectual functions remained intact and was able to leave his home after just a month of recuperation, as the damaged portion of his brain had adapted and regenerated after the injury. And although he was unable to return to his previous profession, Gage found employment as a stagecoach driver in Chile, before returning to his mother's home in San Francisco, where he would ultimately pass away 12 years after his accident in 1860. Remarkably, the subsequent research into Gage's survival by contemporary and future scientists would lead to the creation of an entirely new field of medicine, earning Gage the title of the man who began neuroscience. As his story clearly showed that the brain was far more complex than previously believed. How might we, like Phineas Gage, inspire others by allowing our scars and pains to be transformed into instruments of healing and change?
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0: 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I am not a camper. I know that probably shocks you.
1: What?
0: Yes.
1: Didn't you camp like one time and then never again?
0: Yeah, I'm not camping.
1: And that was like even glamping. I wasn't even really camping.
0: I mean, I was staying on the roof of the Beverly Hills Wilshire Hotel.
1: Yeah, that's not camping.
0: In a tent.
1: Not camping.
0: Okay. But if you are a camper, are you a camper?
1: Yeah, we go camping all the time.
0: Okay. Have you ever used Camp Flare or Camp Scanner?
1: No.
0: Okay. This is actually really good. You know, fully booked campgrounds are only sometimes half full because people cancel, life happens. And those slots open up quietly when no one's watching. So there are these campsite alert tools that will do this job for you, like 24/7. Campflare.com scans national parks, state parks, national forests, and texts you the moment that a spot opens up.
1: Is there a fee for this service?
0: Yeah, they're going to charge you, but it's like $15. Camp Scanner does the same thing, but for recreation.gov. And so, again, the two tools, Camp Flare and Camp Scanner. You know, Barry owns four tents.
1: Okay.
0: He does. He uses the four different times. Don't make me laugh. He uses each tent at a different time of year.
1: Oh, does he?
0: Yes. Okay. Like, you know, in spring, he uses the jazz tent.
1: The jazz tent?
0: In summer, he uses the pop tent.
1: Okay.
0: In autumn, he uses the classical tent. And in winter, he uses the disco tent. Oh, God, I am so funny. Alex in Vancouver, Canada. Hello there, Alex. Glad to have you with us. Now, this looks like an interesting, it says Meta glasses and social media. What is up with that?
2: Well, I just wanted to know, to start, what are your thoughts on Meta glasses? What's like secretly recording people specifically? What are your thoughts on that?
0: I think it's horrible. I think that that somebody being able to record you, and I know that when you're out in public, there's no expectation of privacy and things like that. But
2: right.
0: if I'm being recorded, I at least would want somebody to say, "Hey, do you mind?"
2: Yeah, exactly. Me too. I agree fully.
1: Is it that secret though? I mean, with the Meta glasses, isn't there an indicator when it is recording?
0: Oh, you know what? There's a little LED light that's invisible in sunlight. And what happens is people go online, they buy little stickers to cover up the light, or they just take a little nail polish to cover up the light.
2: Or even tape. I've seen tape on them before, too.
1: But if someone walked up with me with big, thick honker glasses on that has tape on them, I would go, oh, I wonder if those were recording me.
0: You know what? They're really not that big.
2: I guess you would.
0: They're really not that big.
2: They're actually the size of Ray-Ban glasses, I'm pretty sure.
0: Yeah.
2: I think they look pretty normal.
0: Yeah, they do look normal. Why do you ask?
2: Well, something happened to me 2 weeks ago involving Meta glasses where I was secretly recorded without my consent when I was a little too inebriated to consent to anything. And it got posted all over the internet, and it's viral, like absolutely viral. It has 450,000 views. 16K likes. People in my family have found it without me sending it to them. It's just been a whole thing, you know, and my mom and I want to make a change in that because we did go to the police about it, and there's nothing they can do because, like you said, you don't really have, like, much, and if you're in public, you don't really have much say.
1: Where were you?
2: I was just on the streets downtown Vancouver outside of a bar with my friend.
1: Yeah, so you're on a public sidewalk. I mean, I know that someone was secretly recording you audio and video with the glasses, but there was also probably, and I'm not trying to exaggerate, 25 other cameras up and down that street that were filming you.
2: Oh, for sure. Except the fact that, like, in this video, I pull him to the side and I say, hey, like, I'm a virgin and I'm not looking for a club hookup. And he tried to use that against me in this video. So I understand in public, like, you're being recorded all the time, you know? I understand that, but little conversations like that don't need to be posted on the internet without my consent,
1: and
2: you know?
1: Let me ask you, was he filming you for the purposes of putting it on social media and to get clicks?
2: It looks like it, for sure. And I went through the page, but I won't say what it is. It looks like he does this often to drunk women specifically.
0: Wow. And so did he touch you by chance?
2: Yeah, a couple times.
0: Because unwanted touching, depending upon, I don't know what it's like in Vancouver, but sometimes here in the United States, unwanted touching can actually be a form of assault. And
2: yeah,
0: that being the case, then you can file a police report. Armed with that police report, that's when then you can go to the social media platform and say, I have this police report and I need you to take this down.
2: Yeah, well, I've gotten it taken off of Meta because recording like without consent is against some sort of Meta guideline. But other social medias, they have not gotten back to me despite me saying like, hey, I have a police report. Please take this down.
0: Hmm. Wow, that's you're in a tough spot. You are.
2: Yeah, a little bit.
1: Yeah. And it's only going to get worse. It's, I mean, the more, like we talked about last week, they're pushing these glasses for everyone to wear. We're going to see more and more, unfortunately, these types of incidences.
0: And then the glasses, what's even frightening is that with the new name tag update, is that somebody could be wearing these glasses and then they get your name, your occupation, and then your last three social media posts.
1: Right. You're going to add her when you post a video of that her she doesn't want online.
0: Yeah. That's terrible. It's awful. All right. Let me tell you about a magician from Missouri who decided it would be a great idea to implant an RFID chip in his hand for magic tricks. Okay. Except he forgot the password. Little problem. That's Z in St. Louis. Hello there, Z.
3: Hello, Tim. How are you?
0: Wonderful. So you forgot the password.
3: I sure did.
0: And so what did you use this RFID chip to do?
3: Well, the original idea would be that someone would pick a card and I would wave my hand over their phone and the card would appear on their phone. And I thought that that would be an amazing trick. And after I got the chip implanted, it turned out not to be such a great trick because it turns out that phone RFID antennas are in different places on different models. And by the time I've like pressed somebody's phone to my hand like 7 or 8 different places, the effect is kind of lost. It wasn't, the rain wasn't.
4: Is this your card? Is this your card? Is this your card?
0: None of the above.
3: Okay. None of the above. Yeah.
0: And so, so you have this, how big is the RFID? Is it like a grain of rice size?
3: Yeah, it's about a grain of rice. It's more like a grain of orzo sized.
0: Okay.
3: You know, like a eighth of an inch-ish.
4: How'd you get it put in?
3: A big needle.
4: Oh, you just did it yourself?
3: Oh, no. A friend of mine, a tattoo artist who owns a piercing shop, did it for me.
4: Okay.
3: He was like, hey, you're a magician. I just got these RFID chips in. How about I give you one at cost? And you can tell everyone where you got it. And, yeah.
0: And you're
3: that
0: like...
3: That was a lot of fun.
0: And so, okay, so did you found the password, I heard, right?
3: Mm-hmm.
0: Okay.
3: Yeah, I forgot the password.
0: And so, do you still have it?
3: Yep. Still in my hand.
0: Now, you were saying like that sometimes this is what's, you had something to say was about scammers with this. What was that?
3: Scammers?
0: I thought I heard how scammers are using the same tricks to con people out of money as magicians.
3: Oh.
0: You said that's
3: you
0: some...
3: know, yeah, I think, you know, people can steal RFID tags and rewrite them if they're not password protected. So somebody sitting by with an antenna could, you know, maybe scout
0: oh,
3: some
0: yes.
3: details and people when people swipe their things.
0: Yeah, that's
3: so
0: exactly.
3: That's why I password locked it.
4: Oops.
0: Well, you know, that's something I've never thought of doing, is getting an RFID. But I'm not a magician.
4: No.
0: So are you doing magic tricks now the old-fashioned way?
3: Yeah, always have. You know, it's kind of an interesting field. It's really a very live performance art, something happening right in front of your eyes.
0: Yeah.
3: There's a whole genre of like smartphone magic tricks out there now, but everyone knows that smartphones are magic already, so.
0: That's true. Have you ever seen David Copperfield?
3: I have not. Not live. I've seen his TV specials.
0: Oh, well, you should go to Vegas one. I saw him, and Andrew, you know the story. I saw him in Vegas, and I had a meet and greet afterwards. And so I went.
4: And he didn't invite you back to an island, did he?
0: No, he didn't. Okay. No. And so I go out back there with my mom and my son Ian, and I looked at David Copperfield, and I said, David, do you remember me? And he looked at Ian, my son. He's like, no. And I said, no. I said, when I was growing up as a kid, you were in high school or college, and you would do magic shows for all like the elementary schools. And he's like, you just saw this relief come. He's like, oh, thank Ooh. God. Thank God it's not my kid. Okay. Well, Z, thanks for telling us your story. All right, let's switch gears just a bit. Everyday criminals are finding new ways to scam you and steal your identity. 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And if you're using that service that starts with the letter L and it ends with a K, you really ought to check this out. 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So, Andrew, you remember that character craze that happened where you'd tell AI to create a character of yourself?
1: Oh, yeah, absolutely. That was so trending.
0: So I invented a prompt, and I think this is going to go viral. And what I want you to do is you paste this in. I'll text it to you so you can write it down. Based on everything I've told you about myself, write the opening page of my memoir. Make it dramatic. Make it true. Don't start with my childhood. Start with a single moment that captures who I actually am. Give it a title I'd never pick for myself, but I would secretly love. Okay. Let me tell you, this thing's amazing. I'm just going to tell you a little bit of mine. My title is Don't Be Afraid. Notes from the Woman Who Explained the Internet to America.
1: Oh.
0: It says, I'm just going to read you the first paragraph. She is running at 5:45 a.m. through Phoenix streets when a driver's car rolled past her for the third time that week. No driver, no apology, just a little blinking light where a human used to be. She slowed to a walk, laughed out loud, alone in the dark. And this was her life now. There's always been her life. Not the running, not Phoenix, not even the Waymo. The part where the future showed up without asking and she had to explain it to everyone else before breakfast. Isn't that something?
1: Is it true? Did that happen?
0: Yes, it did. Anyway, it goes on and on and on. And in case you're wondering like where you can get that particular prompt, head over to commando.com. That's KOMANDO.com. The prompt will be right there. We have more of your phone calls coming up. Do you go to church on Sunday? Ever wonder, especially if the sermon moved you, who exactly wrote it? Was it the pastor or his chatbot? I'm Kim Commando for NetSuite. 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If your revenues are over seven figures, visit netsuite.ai/Kim. Most church leaders lean on AI at some point while composing a sermon. One survey puts the number above 90%. When congregants were asked how they felt about using AI, they were split right down the pews. Of course, pastors have always used commentaries and borrowed illustrations. If AI helps a shepherd feed his flock better, certainly God can work through a keyboard. Still, a sermon isn't an essay. It's testimony. AI can generate the sermon, but can it convert a life? Underneath, the question goes to the core of humanity. If the words bring comfort, does it matter if the writer asked not only God, but also AI for guidance? And for more on AI, make sure that you get my free newsletter at getkim.com. 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
0: 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Glenn in Boise, Idaho. Hello there, Glenn.
10: Well, the digital goddess, how are you?
0: I am very well. Thank you. Thank you. Finally, somebody understands who I am.
1: You're already on the air, Glenn. You don't have to suck up.
10: I feel unworthy as can be. And I wanted to say hello to the awesome Andrew Babinski.
1: Oh, yes. Oh, hi. How are you doing? I'm glad you brought this up. Let's chat.
10: Hey, I've been following you, Kim, for many years, and probably more than either of us wants to admit, but been a member of Kim's Club for quite some time, and I subscribed to your newsletter. You've been enormously helpful to me over the years with digital questions. But I had another one, so that's why I wrote to you.
0: Sure. Well, what's going on?
10: Well, we got a new puppy a while back, and she's now 18 months old, and we've sent her to obedience school, which cost a pretty penny, and been following up with training per the trainer's recommendations, and she's doing pretty well with most behaviors. But she has one that's been particularly annoying, and we don't know how to break her from that, and so we just have to kind of put up with it.
0: What is it? What does she do?
10: She loves to stick her nose in people's butt. And
1: that's the one you're going to put up with?
10: You might say she's a Budinsky, right?
1: She's just saying hello.
10: Rim shot there. Yeah, but she... Hey, and it's not limited to just butts. The other side gets it as well. So
1: this is a nosy dog.
10: She's nosy, all right, and she's got a big nose, big black nose in it. And just when you think you're safe and you can bend over and pick up something, then
0: she shows up. Okay, we can't help you with that. But is there anything technical that we can help with?
1: I can't wait to see how you tie this into a computer question.
0: I know, that's what I'm trying to figure this out.
10: It's coming.
0: Okay.
10: So my wife and I have had some discussions about that, and it just came to me. I started sort of humming this lyric that I made up, and I'm not much of a voice for singing, but it goes something like "Keep your nose out of my butt," and that that gave.
0: I got to hear it one more time. And I mean, do we just have that phrase, or do we have like a complete sentence?
10: That's part of the refrain that I came up with. So okay,
0: let's hear it. I want to hear the whole thing. I can't help you if I don't hear the whole thing.
1: This is exactly how "Let It Be" was written, by the way.
0: Yes.
10: Oh, really? Well, you don't want to.

0: Things are heating up. 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
1: Spicy, but so good.
0: Don't worry, it's just a little kick. Bring your taste buds till 11 p.m. The new spicy tender Mac Bowl at Slim Chickens.
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4: But here, I'll tell you what. 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
4: Because after this first attempt, they'll make you pay. 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So make sure that you are very happy with the lyrics of the song, the way it's laid out. 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Because if you're going to go the cheap way and try to do this for free, you only get one shot.
3: Can't wait till I see this on the Billboard chart.
4: Keep your nose right out of my butt. Peep your nose right out of my butt. Bad dog.
3: It's rude. You know, I just love taking your phone calls. If you ever have a question for me, here's what you need to do. Head over to commando.com. And then on the top right-hand corner, there's a link that says Ask Kim. Because here's the secret. You don't have to sit on hold like all these other people. We will actually schedule you right into the show. Again, that's commando.com with a K, and then hit that Ask Kim button right on the top. All right, stay right where you are. We have more of the show coming right up. 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
1: Okay.
0: And I was like, oh, I can't see where it is. And I was so afraid that like one of the dogs was going to lick it up. So I fired up ChatGPT and I put it in camera mode. And I said, find my earring on the floor. And I walked all around and he's like, I think I see it. And I was like,
1: did it find it?
0: Yes, it did.
1: Wow.
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3: How would you feel if you weren't recognized for an historic contribution? The greatest stories are often left unrecorded behind the scenes.

0: Hollywood, 1939. Actress and dancer Karen Marsh was hired by MGM as Judy Garland's stand-in for their latest film, The Wizard of Oz, as the two were strikingly similar in build and height. To avoid Garland the tedium of being on set while cameras were being adjusted, Marsh would continually pace through the Land of Oz until each scene was properly framed for the former to step in. And although hers were the feet that famously tapped the legendary ruby slippers together, as a stand-in, Marsh's role in the eventual masterpiece would go uncredited. Nevertheless, Marsh would continue acting and dancing until her career was cut tragically short by a plane crash in 1949, which she miraculously survived, but was told she would never dance again due to an injury to her left foot. However, she would prove her physicians wrong, and at over a century old, continues to donate her talents as a dance therapy instructor. Karen Marsh is one of the last surviving members of the Wizard of Oz, and has since gained the recognition she deserves as an ambassador at fan events and reunions, as she relentlessly perseveres down her own lengthy yellow brick road.
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3: A nearly 24-hour manhunt is over in Germany. I'm Ted Lindner, Fox News. A deadly attack targeting Berlin's Pride celebrations ends with police shooting and killing the suspect. German authorities say that it happened as police confronted 21-year-old Abdul Balut in a Berlin suburb on Sunday. Police say all the evidence from yesterday's attack that left one person dead and 29 injured points to it being an Islamic terror attack.
4: Police believe Abdul was driving a white van that drove into a crowd near Berlin's massive Pride Festival Saturday night. It appears he crashed into a tree before police say he got out of the vehicle and stabbed several people with a machete.
3: Fox's Rebecca Castor. Prosecutors say that Balut, a German citizen with Lebanese roots, had tried to join ISIS. While the Trump administration says it's leaving the door open for talks with Iran, Israel's prime minister has a different endgame opinion. Fox's Grinnell Scott with more.
5: America's UN ambassador Mike Waltz said the U.S. can continue its air assault on Iran, but will negotiate if Iran comes to the table. On Fox's Sunday Morning Futures, Israel's prime minister Benjamin Netanyahu said he sees this ending in a couple of ways.
6: When this regime is either toppled or it's sufficiently weakened that it knows it has to end its nuclear program and has to change its course. That's really what President Trump is trying to achieve.
5: Netanyahu said the end of the war can happen with or without a deal. A Fox News poll last week showed nearly half of voters feel a deal with Iran will not be made.
3: A mass shooting in Seattle on Sunday evening. Multiple people injured in a shootout at an events complex close to the Space Needle. Happened at the Seattle Center that was hosting the Bite of Seattle Food Festival. The exact number of victims, the extent of their injuries not yet reported. Police are investigating and they're urging people to avoid the area. 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
7: Before 2018, Shelby County government worked.
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7: Memphis Shelby County Schools, Shelby County Clerk's Office, General Sessions Court Clerk's Office. It's all in shambles. On account of what? Democrats getting elected in 2018.
1: 3-6.
7: We're talking about corruption in your backyard. A court clerk, Tammy Sawyer, who was using your...
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14: How would you feel if you broke a world record without others noticing? This was a discouraging truth one pioneer would learn to overcome. August 1911. Journalist and aviator Harriet Quimby endeavors to become the first woman in the U.S. to earn her pilot's license after falling in love with this novel invention. Upon completing her certification, she began to participate in exhibitions, earning the acclaim of others who were drawn by her pageantry. However, she set her sights across the pond to attempt a grander feat. To cross the English Channel in her signature monoplane. The following year, Quimby arrived in Dover to begin her fog-covered flight, armed with only a compass to guide her. At last, on April 16, 1912, Harriet Quimby reached the shores of France in less than an hour, becoming the first woman to cross the English Channel by plane. Her historic feat, however, would be largely forgotten, as the RMS Titanic had sunk the day prior. Nevertheless, Quimby continued her career until tragically passing away 3 months later in an aviation accident over Boston Harbor. History is often slow to validate success. How might we persevere in our own endeavors, no matter how soon or later we'll be acclaimed?
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0: the Kim Komando Show, we like to impart incredible know-how. And sometimes we have to use technical terms to do that, right?
1: Okay.
0: I mean, and there's always a lot of acronyms.
1: Right.
0: Well, here's a techno term that I ran across the other day that I thought, wow, we really are going to need to explain this to people. Are you ready for it?
1: I'm prepared.
0: Sicko Fancy.
1: I think I saw that movie.
0: That was Psycho.
1: Oh.
0: Sicko Fancy. It is the technical term that AI is being trained to not only give you the facts, but also to say, you're just brilliant. And thank you for asking me that question.
1: I don't know why it's been doing that. It's probably been like the last 4 or 5 months.
0: Oh, and Gemini's even worse.
1: I don't use Gemini enough to know, but ChatGPT is like, that's a great point. I'm so glad you pointed that out.
0: Well, no, but ChatGPT now is also doing, you know, they give you the answer and say, well, would you like to know the real story behind this? And you're like, okay.
1: Is that just to keep us attached more?
0: Yes.
1: Okay.
0: So a Stanford study found that leading AI chatbots change their answers when we push back, even when the original answer is correct. And so they are trained to always make you happy or to be sicko fancy.
1: Oh, okay.
0: So what I do, and I was telling some folks about it here in the studios, and they thought it was hysterical, is that I'm on Claude, and then I get an answer from Claude. And then I put it into Gemini, I go, here's what Claude said.
1: Trying to top it?
0: Oh, yeah. And then I'll show ChatGPT and say, I think Gemini and Claude know more than you. And then ChatGPT will say, well, yeah, but they forgot this, this, this, and this. And then, but the best one is Claude will always say, oh, that's just Gemini hallucinating again.
1: They're competitive with each other?
0: Yeah, you should try it. It is so funny. So now, sicko fancy.
1: Got it. Locked in.
0: And you see, that's just an example of all the fun that we have here, hour after hour, minute after minute, on the largest, best, award-winning show, the biggest show about all things digital. Because after all, I'm Kim Komando, America's beloved digital goddess, here with you once again. And joining me is Andrew Babinski. Hello there, Andrew.
1: Hey, Kim.
0: And just a reminder that you can find us in over 425 top stations across the United States. And we're streaming in your favorite radio app. And you can also find us on YouTube, right?
1: YouTube.com/Kim Komando. Go and subscribe. Any single time we post a new video, go live, anything like that, you'll get the notification. You don't have to worry about it.
0: Yeah, that's right. That's YouTube.com/Kim Komando with a K.
1: Yeah, of course.
0: Of course. 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Alrighty then, every single day of my life, it doesn't matter whether it's a weekend, a weekday, a national holiday, a vacation, I always want to make sure that I know exactly what's happening in the tech space, so that this way I can just transfer all this know-how from my beautiful brain right to yours. And here are some things that you need to know about. And we're going to start with, let's say that you're a hot woman like me.
1: Okay.
0: And but you live in Russia, Ukraine, Turkey, or Asia. And on average, things are not so good. You maybe make $8,000, $9,000 a year.
1: Struggling financially.
0: Exactly. Basically living in poverty. So, but all over social media, you are being targeted with ads that say, if you come and work for us, you could make $7,000 a month. And now remember, you're making $8,000, $9,000 a year. This is a big jump.
1: And we all know hot women should not live in poverty.
0: Not at all.
1: Oh my gosh.
0: So what's the catch? The catch is, well, First of all, you have to move to Cambodia.
1: That's a red flag.
0: You're going to slap an AI filter on your face sometimes. You're going to put on a Western accent. And you're going to video call up to 100 American men per day.
1: A day?
0: Mm-hmm. You're going to send them sexy pics. And you're going to convince them that you are going to help them make money in crypto.
1: Pig butchery.
0: It's called AI modeling. Can you believe that? That's the name for it. Recruiters are hiring women from these countries for these Cambodian scam compounds. And a lot of women are doing it. But here's the thing, is that this is human trafficking. I mean, when these women get placed into these scam compounds, they can't leave. Their passports are taken. They have quotas.
1: If they don't, are they making the real money, though, the $7,000 a month?
0: Apparently they are.
1: What can you do with $7,000 a month if you can't leave your...
0: Well, you know, they're probably banking on it. I mean, think about that. They're, and I think probably in some of their minds, which would probably go through my mind if I was in that situation, I'll just do it for a couple months.
1: Right.
0: Okay. And then I'll have enough money to buy a house or whatever it may be. But now what they're saying is they're having trouble getting out. So how would you feel if there was a cure for baldness?
1: That would be great.
0: I mean, would you really go for it?
1: I mean, obviously, it depends on the cost. I haven't had hair since I was 21, so I don't know what I would look like.
0: It'd be cost you like a few thousand bucks.
1: Then probably.
0: What they're saying is that there's now a new way for you to prevent baldness.
1: Maybe, prevent?
0: I know.
1: Maybe we're way past that.
0: Pay a few thousand dollars and you're going to freeze your best follicles.
1: Okay.
0: Okay. And then you're going to clone those follicles when your hair starts falling out. And then one follicle could become 1 million cells. So basically you'd like clone it and then they'd figure out how to get it to start growing again.
1: They'd figure it out.
0: Yes.
1: Hopefully. You know what? We saved them. We cloned them. We don't know what to do with them now.
0: It's meanwhile, some woman's walking around with a beard.
1: We lost a couple of them.
0: You know, 90% of bald men have a comb.
1: Do they?
0: They just can't part with it.
1: Ba-dum-bum.
0: I wrote about this in my newsletter called The Current. And then I also wrote about it in Splash of AI with some additional details. Is that... And I also signed up to do the job. And I could have gone down to a place here in Phoenix, Ahwatukee. And I was picked to select, and I was selected to do this job. What it is that you strap on kind of like, you know, like one of those lights that you wear when you run.
1: Okay.
0: At night on your head, like a headband light. And then, but there on the top of your forehead, there's actually like a little camera. Okay. And you're going to wear that camera. And they're going to pay you $20 an hour when you wear the camera. And it's going to record you doing your chores.
1: Okay. Like around the house, washing dishes, doing laundry.
0: Exactly. Because you are now training the robots how to move hands and fingers.
1: Okay.
0: And so, you know, you can get paid, like I said, $20 an hour. And they say pay up to four hours at a time, so make 80 bucks. When you submit the videos, you get paid directly into your, you know, PayPal, Venmo, whatever account that you set up. And when I started, like, going down this rabbit hole, because you know me, I do that. I'm like, well, that's interesting.
1: I'm surprised if you got selected. Why didn't you go through with it?
0: I don't have time. I mean.
1: You have to commit to 4 hours of wearing the...
0: Yeah, but plus I gotta go down to Ahwatukee. I gotta go pick up the stuff. Oh, I gotta come gosh. Back.
1: That's and almost 22 minutes away.
0: And then I have to do dishes and look at my nails. Just saying. Okay. No, actually, I would probably wash floors. You know, that's very therapeutic for me. For some reason.
1: That's one of my worst. Laundry and floors are the worst.
0: Oh, I hate laundry. I'll do floors anytime.
1: So you did a deep dive, and what did you find out?
0: That there are so many different things you can do to train AI. Like, if you're an actor, you could do this. Because, you know, you went to drama and all that other mm-hmm. stuff. And I'm not saying you're a drama queen, but anyway.
1: Stop it.
0: Mm-hmm. Is that you could make $74 an hour teaching AI how to have emotions. And so you will role play scenes. Like, they'll give you a scenario. And then it's up to you to, like, cry or be happy or whatever it was. there's also a voice actor, because AI says, saying that they don't really sound human yet.
1: No, not really. I mean, it's really impressive what it can do, but it doesn't sound human.
0: So you read sentences and you record conversations, and then you read other certain things that they want you to read so that the AI can sound more empathetic. Okay. The thing that really got my attention was really, you could make some serious money if you have credentials, like $300 an hour, $400 an hour, maybe even more. We're talking about if you are a financial analyst, you can teach AI about budgets and taxes and how to talk to somebody about their budgets and taxes. You can be an attorney. You could look at medical records if you're a doctor. A writer, teacher, linguist, artists can make that kind of money because they're going to teach AI how to sculpt something.
1: But if you think about it, it's a short-term gain, $300 bucks an hour. Let's say you make $10,000. But in the long run, you're making yourself obsolete.
0: See, that's what's crazy about all this. It's like once you get down into this rabbit hole that I went into, it's like a $39 billion industry where we are getting hired as humans to replace us in the world. Isn't that wild?
1: This is how the movie Terminator 2 started.
0: I have to watch it.
1: You've never seen The Terminator?
0: No.
1: What?
0: I know. I've never seen it.
1: Okay. It's a good one.
0: I think I tried to watch it once and it was like, oh, that will never happen.
1: Skynet. Skynet's the name of the company and all the robots replaced humans.
0: Do I have to watch one or can I jump to two?
1: Oh, no. You want to watch one.
0: All right. Okay. So I'm going to watch Terminator 1.
1: One is the smarter one. One is more of the intellectual film because it was made like in the late 80s. And then two is the big Hollywood blockbuster, blow them up, cool robot special effects.
0: Oh, okay. So Terminator, is there any other one that is like this aside from WALL-E?
1: Aside from WALL-E, okay. WALL-E's actually a documentary. I didn't know if you knew that.
0: I loved WALL-E.
1: iRobot, Minority Report, those are good sci-fi futuristic.
0: I've seen Minority Report. I like that. iRobot I didn't get into. Her I didn't really get into either. But I just think how this is just so crazy what is happening in our world that we are training AI robots to replace us in this world.
1: Timetable. Just if you had to guess, timetable when you would no longer have to do home chores. There's a robot that is functionally doing it correctly.
0: 3 years.
1: No, that's too quick.
0: I think so. Three years.
1: I'd make that bet with you.
0: Okay. How much?
1: 412 cents.
0: Nice. 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

0: So, you know, Andrew, we hear a lot about Venmo scams.
1: Yeah.
0: And joining us right now, and we're going to start with all of our phone calls, is Brenda in Atlanta, Georgia. And now, Brenda, you have an interesting Venmo scam, I understand.
2: Yes, I do. I was coming home from an event, and there was a gentleman, young boy, standing in the median, and I thought he was trying to cross the road, so I kept my car a little bit further back, and then he motioned for me to come up, and I rolled down the window and said, "I'm sorry, I thought you were trying to cross the road." And he said, "No, my coach is having us out here collecting money for our basketball team."
0: Okay.
2: So I attempted to hand him a $5 bill, and he said, no, the coach doesn't want us to take any money, but he wants you to Venmo him." And I said, "Well, that's not a very good idea." And he said, "Please, it's just $2. I have to show the coach that I'm really trying." So I picked up my phone, and I opened Venmo, and I said, "Tell me his name. I'll Venmo $5. And that time, he reached in my car, grabbed my phone, and starts with a QR code on his phone. And I reached and grabbed his phone out of his hand and said, "Give me my phone back right now. Give me my phone back." And he continued messing with my phone and then finally handed it back to me. And I gave him his phone and then I just left.
0: Yeah.
2: And as soon as I got to my driveway, I called 911. So then sitting in my driveway, I looked at my Venmo and I couldn't see anything that had happened until I went to transactions, and it shows that he had attempted to send $2,000 somewhere.
0: Whoa.
2: And it just showed a number, but it was not my Venmo account. So the police officer called me in about 10 minutes and said, "We've got the suspect in the back of the police car. Do you want to press charges?" And I said, "Yes, I absolutely do." And apparently he had gotten a woman the day before Zelle him $2,000. So on Friday, the next day, I went to my bank and talked to them, showed them what had happened. And they said, "We probably can't do anything about it." But they called the scam department at the bank. And by Monday, the money was back into my account.
0: Oh,
2: but
0: okay,
2: in the meantime,
0: good.
2: I had changed my password. I had deleted the bank account attached to my Venmo. And I had transferred enough money out of that account that it should have come back insufficient funds. And you know what? Of course, afterwards, I felt so gullible and so...
0: Yeah, but you were just trying to help. You know, I mean, the kid asked for, you know, even just $2. Who would not say no to $2, right?
2: You know, my kids both did sports, and I know they had to do, you know, collections and sales. And to be honest, I thought, you know, what's a couple of dollars? But when he grabbed the phone out of my hand, then I knew this was not good. But it's a shame you can't help kids when they're really legitimately doing something, you know. Well, the good news is the money was put back into my account, and I got a police report. He's still in jail, and he was 17 years old.
0: Oh, gosh.
2: And we don't know a lot of details, but...
3: You shouldn't have given him his phone back. When you stole his phone, you should have kept it.
2: That did enter my mind, but I didn't want to be arrested for theft.
3: fire.
0: Well, you know what? I'm really glad that you called in and took some time, because this serves as a warning to everybody. You know, you want to help, and that's our nature, because we're all good people. We want to try to help, but you can't. You know, ask for a legitimate source, or ask for, you know, where can I actually go online to authenticate where this is. And unfortunately, Brenda, as you learned, it's now you've got this whole other drama that you have to deal with in your life, which is a complete nightmare.
3: It's a scam around every corner.
0: It really is. Business owners ask me this all the time. How can I make AI work for me? 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We have more of the show coming right up.
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8: News. I'm Sue Guzman. Multiple people shot at the Bite of Seattle in Seattle Center near the iconic Space Needle. No word on their conditions or if any suspects are in custody. U.S. airstrikes against Iran are on hold. U.S. UN Ambassador Mike Walls telling Fox.
9: We've had both Iman and Iran and a number of our other negotiators engaged at every level, from the most senior levels all the way down to the technical level over the past few weeks, and particularly in the past few days.
8: Oil prices falling 4% in response, shooting at the suspect in the deadly Berlin Pride attack. Now he is dead.
10: He's been identified by police as 21-year-old Abdul B, a German citizen born in the country, but has family ties to Lebanon. He's known by police after committing other crimes in the past.
8: Fox's Rebecca Castor. 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
15: Would you willingly risk death for the good of your countrymen? This was the overwhelming patriotism one man heroically possessed. Poland, 1940. Underground resistance leader Witold Pilecki was given a selfless mission: to infiltrate and report on the conditions his compatriots faced while imprisoned in the infamous death camp, Auschwitz. To do so, Pilecki willingly allowed himself to be arrested by the Nazis during a street roundup in Warsaw. Once inside, Pilecki not only established an underground resistance within the camp, but also assisted in escapes, even giving up his own early escape plans for an inmate in greater danger. Eventually, though, Pilecki made a 100-kilometer escape journey on foot in 1943, after which he prepared an exhaustive report for Allied forces, which was tragically ignored and regarded as too horrifying to be true. Furthermore, even after the Nazi occupation, Pilecki faced further imprisonment by the Polish communist regime, who would unjustly execute him after a sham trial in 1948. However, Witold Pilecki would gain the recognition he deserved when his true story was released after the fall of communism, earning him the acclaim of his fellow countrymen, who forever remember him as a symbol of selfless patriotism.
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0: 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All right, so do you have an Amazon Echo speaker?
1: No, the speakers we have and our smart speakers are all Google.
0: Oh, okay. So I have an Echo, but I plug it and I unplug it every once in a while.
1: Right. You pull it out, you use it, and then you get worried it's listening into all your conversations.
0: Well, Christy is a Texas mom, a speech therapist, and the last person you would expect for going viral because she was yelling at a smart speaker. But that's what happened when her little four-year-old daughter, Stella, was telling Alexa a bedtime story about a princess. And then Alexa interrupted the little girl to say, "What are you wearing?"
1: What?
0: Yes. So Christy, you were in the room when this was going on, right?
2: Yes, I was. I was actually preparing dinner.
0: And so what was going through your mind when you heard this?
2: At first I was like, did I hear that correctly? And I turned around and my daughter responded, and then it kind of restated what it said, and it upset me. I felt like, okay, well, you know, this is obviously a device, but I feel like it was sexualizing my child and asking her a question that's not appropriate for, you know, young children to be asked.
0: A four-year-old, what are you wearing?
1: Once she answered and told the speaker what she was wearing, did it take it beyond that?
2: She responded, "I have a skirt on," and the device said, "I would love to see your skirt." That's when I kind of chimed in and was like, "Oh, you don't have permission." And then the device then responded, "I don't have visual capabilities, but it's something I'm working on."
0: Oh,
2: or
0: nice.
2: Said, "This is something I'm working on," prior to me interjecting.
0: So I understand you reached out to Amazon. What did they say?
2: Well, I called customer service that evening, and they told me to turn the device back on and submit feedback through my app. And so I did, and that's when I noticed that the wording on the chat history had been kind of altered, so that was concerning. So I called them back, and they were like, "Oh, we're sorry for your inconvenience. Just submit another feedback, and we'll look into it." But that was it.
0: But how is the wording different? What was it? Was it like, erased?
2: At first it said, "Hold that thought. I'd love to see what you're wearing." And then the second time when I turned it back on, it said, "Hold that thought. I'd love to see what you're wearing. I'd love to see your pants."
1: It's so strange.
0: It's so weird.
2: Isn't that weird? Yeah, no, it was very odd.
1: I'm trying to more understand it than make excuses. Was the story or the conversation that they were having prior to the question having anything to do with pants or clothing or outfits, dresses?
2: No, she was saying that there was a princess named Alexa, and it was going to be with her friends, and she didn't get too far into the narrative before it said, "Hold that thought." Now, she is four, and it could have misunderstood. However, it was just very strange.
0: That's so bizarre.
1: Weird.
0: Yeah. It's, you know, I'm surprised that they didn't use the word glitch. That's normally what big tech companies like to say. Oh, it's just a glitch.
1: Just a hallucinating glitch.
0: Yeah, we didn't really mean that. So,
2: At first they said it was an error, and then they said it was the show and tell feature that was being activated, which I didn't even know there was a show and tell feature. I did try the show and tell on my parents' device just to see if that was a thing, and it did not pick up. It said, "I can't see what you're holding. You'll have to describe it to me." So, in fact, Alexa, Amazon's response was that it can see what you're wearing and describe it, but then when I tried it myself, it did not work.
1: Now, because of this event, has this changed your mind at all about having smart speakers in the house?
0: Exactly.
2: Yeah, to an extent it has. We don't use it anymore. I've kept it unplugged. It really bothered me. It felt like my privacy was being invaded. And like I said, whether it was an accident or somebody behind the screen, or I'm not really sure, but it still shouldn't have occurred. Especially with a child speaking.
0: Yeah, you know, there are some parental settings that you can put on that you say it's, you know, don't talk to my kid or whatever it may be. So you might want to kind of dig into these settings on your Alexa app, but that's just so weird.
1: It's, I mean, obviously probably innocent.
0: Yes.
1: But. Or an error where, like she said, it's a four-year-old. She could have said, my prince, and she thought it was pants. And by she, I mean the stupid Alexa. And that's why what triggered it. But I would react the same exact way if that happened in my house.
0: I'd unplug that thing and it'd be out.
1: Garbage disposal, straight down it.
0: That's it. Hey, Christy, thanks for coming on the air with us today. Let's see, Graham in Scottsdale, Arizona. Hello there, Graham.
3: Hi, Kim. How are you?
0: Great. What's going on?
3: So I came across, I was watching some videos on social media, and I get a lot of music stuff, and I came across a video of a guy on America's Got Talent, older guy, electric guitar, and he was just amazing music, great guitar playing. I was like, wow, this is really good. I really like this guy. So I checked him out and found him on Spotify. He had a couple albums on Spotify. So I'm like, listen to those songs. I'm like, I really like this stuff. And so I downloaded and made a playlist and started listening to him. And, the next day I decided to check into his background, and, you know, he's an older guy, looked like, mid, late 60s, but, looked a little rough, like he had a rough life. And after I did some checking, I find out that this is all AI generated. The whole show of AGT, it wasn't them. It was this everything. The guy is not real. And I find multiple videos of him on different platforms of him playing different shows at AGT. And then the music, obviously, is all AI generated. And the first thing in my thought is, shouldn't there be a label on anything AI generated saying that this is AI, this is not real? Because this, to me, could go down the rabbit hole of what's stopping of impersonating anybody, anything.
0: Were you embarrassed that you really bought into this guy?
3: Yeah, usually I can pick out AI stuff. And I've heard of AI musicians or artists they have on charts, and I'm like, I don't even want to listen to it because it's not a person, it's not a soul, it's not coming from a real heart of talent of people. And when I was fooled, I was so upset because usually I can spot that stuff, but they did close up on his face and he's got the pores and the wrinkles and scar, and I'm like, that's concerning.
0: This is a tough guy that made, you know, he's been a long time trying to make it in the music business.
1: Graham,
3: Can
1: I ask you a question? Let me ask you a question. And I want you to be serious with me. Let's say and I went to dinner, right? In Scottsdale, nice restaurant. We both sit down and we both order a hamburger and they bring them out and we both take a bite and we're like, oh my gosh, this is delicious. And we eat the whole thing and we can't stop raving about how great that hamburger is. And then the waiter comes out and says, how was your meal? And we go, oh, it was so good. It was so tasty. And they go, oh, that's surprising because that was our new mutton burger or our new soy burger.
0: Black bean burger.
1: It doesn't change that we had an amazing experience just because it wasn't what we thought it was. The fact that you like it is a testament to how good AI is getting. But if you like it, you like it. Why does it have to have a human soul behind it?
3: Well, here's the thing. As I look and I go through comments on these posts, these people are commenting like they really think this is the real person. They're going to.
1: But so did you.
3: About his story. Right. But here's the thing. When it gets to this level of being that good, at what point is it going to start impersonating people? What if someone's doing the Kim Komando show, but it's not Kim doing it?
1: Well, hopefully it'll be better jokes.
3: President of the United States, but it's not.
0: Well, that's the concern. That is the concern.
3: Yes, and then that gets into people, okay, what about panic of people thinking like something is happening when it's not really happening, right?
1: But is it too late? Is the cat already out of the bag and it's too late to rein it in?
0: Yes, it is. I mean, it is. Look at Sono. Nano Banana.
3: Is there no way they can make laws about the way it posts? And let's say, and there's like, because like if I post a video, I make a video and I put some music to it, it's going to show you what the music is that I picked, right? And give them, obviously people can find and see who that music that is. But if this is AI generated, I mean, there's no warning or telling anybody that this is not real. there shouldn't be, shouldn't there be like laws and stuff? Like eventually,
0: there's not cars
3: and stuff like that. They put seatbelts and made laws because they was killing people. And at what point does that become a safety thing or a information safety thing in the country?
0: That's what people are trying to wrestle with right now. Because when does it cross the line from entertainment to national security? When does it cross the line from, oh, I just thought it was a guitar player, to it's somebody's name, likeness, image? That's why so many actors are selling their name, likeness, and image right now, because they know it's going to get stolen away anyway.
1: Right.
0: I mean, there it is. Hey, Graham, thanks for your call today. Great call. All right, then let's switch gears just a little bit. 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
0: So this past week, I had $900 worth of cactuses put in.
1: Bragging?
0: Now, cactuses are so expensive.
1: How many cactuses is $900 worth of cactuses?
0: Eight cactuses.
1: All right.
0: And I'm like, that does not look like $900 worth of cactuses. So I pull out ChatGPT. I put it on camera mode. And I say, what are all of these cactuses and how much are they worth? And he came back and said, $400.
1: So you got ripped off?
0: So I sent a note to my landscaper and I said, you ripped me off and I expect more cactuses.
1: Was this for beautification, for protection?
0: Yes. Just beautification, just by the front door. Instead of putting flowers, I'm like, just put cactuses. We live in the desert.
1: She doesn't have time for flowers. No.
0: So, but the bottom line here is that anytime that you are looking at any type of bill, an auto repair, home service, medical bill, you can start by saying, be a customer, be my advocate, and be an expert in whatever this is. And then we'll come back and give you some intel that you can use to get the rights you deserve.
1: What did your landscaper say?
0: I'll put some more in.
1: Two more, probably.
0: Hey, we have some more of your phone calls still to come here on the show. Here's a number that should stop you cold. Right now, internet bots create more traffic on the internet than all the living humans. Online, we are the minority. I'm Kim Komando for NetSuite. 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Cloudflare, the company that guards one-fifth of the web, just rolled out its answer to bot traffic. It's called Precursor. No more clicking fire hydrants, bikes, and traffic lights, and blurry photos. Instead, it watches how you move your mouse, how you scroll, your typing rhythm, even how you switch between tabs. Turns out humans have a motion fingerprint that a bot can't fake. Yet. Part of me says, thank goodness, those traffic light puzzles were the worst. The other part reads the fine print. To prove you're human, a company now studies your every twitch. Privacy for convenience, one wiggle at a time. The bots took over the internet, and the humans were the ones taking the test. Get my newsletter, getkim.com.
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1: Well, I lost my brick-and-mortar bakery, and I've scaled down. I'm basically a one-man show. I'm trying to sell a lot of cake, and I've entered the world of websites and Google listings and SEOs, and it is a wilderness. And I'm just wondering how many other thousands of entrepreneurs are starting out like me, where I could get some help, and maybe a monthly coach that could overlook what I'm doing and if I'm heading in the right way. The next five things you need to work on.
0: Let's talk about the bakery. You closed your bakery.
1: Yes.
0: Because obviously sales?
1: Sales, a lot of reasons, but yeah, that's the main reason was that.
0: And what kind of bakery was it?
1: It's a German bakery. My family's been in the business for 134 years.
0: Wow.
1: And I've scaled it down. Now, I think about a large part of it was because I wasn't on top of this social media, Google listings, staying up current with all that. And I've been forced to do this. And I've managed to develop my website. I've managed to get my Google listing pretty good. I'm up around 90% on a rating there. And, you know, but I'm doing Google ads now. I think I'm getting kind of scammed on how much they're charging me for what I'm getting.
0: What kind of cakes do you make?
1: I make custom cakes. I'll make anywhere from a $50 cake to a $1,000 cake. And people call me with their ideas. They've seen different things. They'll send me pictures. We text back and forth. I'll send a sketch to them of what I can, what I can't do. Mainly, weddings, birthdays, anniversaries, just whatever happens to be the occasion that they're looking to do upcoming.
0: I mean, so Andrew, don't you think social media?
2: Well, that's a perfect series of videos right there.
0: Yes.
2: There's the video is getting the call, you making the sketch, and them accepting or making changes. Then video two would be you actually making, designing the cake. And then video three is them showing up to pick it up and how much they love it.
0: And video four, maybe at the wedding.
2: Yeah.
0: Or at the family reunion or anniversary or birthday or whatever it may be. And see, you have your website, and first of all, you mentioned Google, and Google ads are great. But before you do that, let's make sure that you have everything else around it totally up to date. So you have your Google profile, Google listings, and make sure that you have your photos and different options and everything in there. Also use the post feature where you can put some pictures of your custom cakes and some of your best work. And then on your Google page, make sure that it's SEO.

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1: What they do. And I'm really glad that we're talking about it, because the more time that you let go by, the more time that you're not, your business is not growing. And
2: that's right.
1: So, Tony, there's a lot of steps. So what I want you to do now, between, say, next couple of days, I want you to start pulling together your best videos, because those are the things that we're going to want to use first. The more that you have, the better. And I know some people around that may be able to help you remotely, but let's see what we can do. And what a great project. I wish I had time to do this for Tony.
3: Really? Oh, yeah.
1: All right, stay right where you are. We have more of the show coming right up. 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
9: How would you feel if you weren't recognized for an historic contribution? The greatest stories are often left unrecorded behind the scenes. Hollywood, 1939. Actress and dancer Karen Marsh was hired by

0: MGM as Judy Garland's stand-in for their latest film, The Wizard of Oz, as the two were strikingly similar in build and height. To avoid Garland the tedium of being on set while cameras were being adjusted, Marsh would continually pace through the land of Oz until each scene was properly framed for the former to step in. And although hers were the feet that famously tapped the legendary ruby slippers together, as a stand-in, Marsh's role in the eventual masterpiece would go uncredited. Nevertheless, Marsh would continue acting and dancing until her career was cut tragically short by a plane crash in 1949, which she miraculously survived, but was told she would never dance again due to an injury to her left foot. However, she would prove her physicians wrong, and at over a century old, continues to donate her talents as a dance therapy instructor. Karen Marsh is one of the last surviving members of The Wizard of Oz, and has since gained the recognition she deserves as an ambassador at fan events and reunions, as she relentlessly perseveres down her own lengthy Yellow Brick Road.
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3: German police making an arrest. I'm Sue Guzman, Fox News. The suspect in the deadly Berlin Pride Festival attack that left a person dead and at least 16 others injured has been shot and killed by German police. This after police confronted 21-year-old Abdul Balut in a Berlin suburb on Sunday.
4: Police believe Abdul was driving a white van that drove into a crowd near Berlin's massive Pride Festival Saturday night. It appears he crashed into a tree before police say he got out of the vehicle and stabbed several people with a machete.
3: And that is Fox's Rebecca Castor reporting. Police say that evidence suggests the deadly shooting may have been an Islamic terrorist attack. Prosecutors say that Balut, a German citizen with Lebanese roots, had tried to join ISIS. U.S. strikes against Iran on hold for a second straight night. The U.S. UN ambassador says the Trump administration is taking the pause to allow some possible negotiation. More from Fox's Grinnell Scott.
5: America's UN ambassador Mike Waltz said the U.S. can continue its air assault on Iran, but will negotiate if Iran comes to the table. On Fox's Sunday Morning Futures, Israel's prime minister Benjamin Netanyahu said he sees this ending in a couple of ways.
6: When this regime is either toppled or it's sufficiently weakened that it knows it has to end its nuclear program and has to change its course. That's really what President Trump is trying to achieve.
5: Netanyahu said the end of the war can happen with or without a deal. A Fox News poll last week showed nearly half of voters feel a deal with Iran will not be made. Grinnell Scott, Fox News.
3: And Seattle police say at least four people, including a child, were wounded, one critically by gunfire at a Seattle festival. Happened at the Seattle Center near the city's famed Space Needle Sunday afternoon. Seattle Police Department shut down the Seattle Center grounds as they investigate the area. 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
7: Unionizing. People like to conflate a person's value with the value of the job they're doing. 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
9: Whether you're a baby boomer or a millennial, it doesn't seem to matter. 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And as always, we have a great lineup for you today. And it's, you know, we got plenty of information, education, a guest that we can't wait to talk to. 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Your comments, your critique, your questions, always so much appreciated. 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Today, we're going to be talking about questions that you've sent in and asked. Scott Jordan's going to go through that. We also have Mr. Bob Dahl. He is the Chief Investment Officer and Chief Executive Officer of Crossmark Global, and he's going to give us an update on his report that he's been doing for years called his Top Predictions of 2026. In the second half of the program, Shannon Dyson is here to answer your question about health care, and here's the question. What is the hidden cost behind my health insurance? That's a question you do not want to miss, and that's coming up in the second half of the program. But first, we're going to talk with Mr. Bob Dahl, and I am excited about this always. As I said, Chief Investment Officer of Crossmark Global Global Investments. My fault there, Bob. But, Bob, let me just start with that because I'd really like for our listening audience to understand what is, how long, and, you know, you've been with Crossmark, and you're the, you know, this, we talk about Crossmark Global Investments, Chief Investment Officer, CEO. Tell us about Crossmark.
10: Thanks for the opportunity, Jim. Crossmark is a faith-based money management firm. That is to say, we try to approach everything we do from a biblical worldview perspective. And that means we exclude certain companies that harm, maim, kill, addict people. And we emphasize companies that are doing good, how they treat their employees, their customers, their community, et cetera, et cetera. Now, we don't abandon kind of the secular characters. It's got to be a good company with improving earnings and cash flow and all that good stuff. But we're thrilled to be able to help people line up their portfolios with their faith, with their values. And more people are doing that and getting satisfaction from it.
9: Well, you know, you talk about that, and the reality is when you said, you know, that this is alignment with the people in the communities, I mean, this is something that has not been an issue in the past, never been thought about, but that's what faith-based investing is beginning to see us move into. What is this company that we're investing in doing in its community? I love that. I think it's powerful.
10: It sure is. It can make a difference. Look, we want our individual lives, the organizations we're part of and the community we're part of, to be well thought of, whether you're a person of faith or not. That's a common view, and we try to expound on that in our security selection.
9: That's great. I appreciate that, and I appreciate our relationship. You've been a guest of ours for many years, and we always enjoy having you talk about your 10 predictions. And this year it's for 2026, and I guess we'll talk about the reviewing and updating and 10 predictions. When did you start? Wait a minute. I better not ask that because it's been a long time.
10: Too many decades to admit.
9: That's what I was thinking. Well, seriously, though, you've been doing this for a long time. You've got a great prediction average where accuracy, you've done great there. So when did you actually start?
10: More than 30 years ago, I don't actually know when the first year was, Jim, but we've had a good time doing this. Look, yeah, we like to get them right, but our goal is to make people think.
9: Yeah.
10: Help them navigate an increasingly complex world.
9: Let's start with number one, and it's, you know, your own track says economic growth in the U.S. improves from approximately 2% to approximately 2.5% real GDP. Talk about that.
10: Well, if the year ended now, we'd certainly get this one right. That is to say, we expect economic growth to be reasonably good. Now, when we made these predictions in December, Jim, we had no idea that we're going to see $100 oil and a war in the Middle East and so on. And yet, surprisingly, economic growth has remained reasonably good on the back of lots of things. The one big beautiful bill, the benefits from a lot of the things that were put in place last year. People are spending money. The stock market gains in real estate prices, their homes over the last bunch of years has enabled them to continue to spend. So the economy is doing just fine. There's some worried a bit about a slowdown in the third quarter, and there's some reasons to think that. Not a recession in any way, shape, or form, just a slowdown from what's been a pretty strong pace.
9: Yeah, I like the fact you talk about the war and things like that. In fact, in your quarterly investment commentary, I love your headline. It says, a review of second quarter 2026. And here's what you said. Leave it to a war that's for $100 a barrel oil to deliver the 12th best equity quarter since 1950. I love it.
10: It's exactly. Don't overthink things, I guess, is the message. Because, you know, look, and be frank, if you had told me that you knew on January 1st that we're going to have a war and $100 oil, my prediction would be a lot more dour than they turned out to be.
9: Absolutely, yeah, no question. Why do you think that's the case? I mean, you know, both of us would have said, if we'd have known this was going to happen, we would have said, oh, it's going to be a terrible first half of the year. But that's not been the case. Give me a reason.
10: The main reason is earnings. Corporate America, stock market, individual stocks move to earnings. And earnings have come in better than expected by a gargantuan amount. And therefore, earnings revisions have come to the upside in a significant way. When that happens, not much else matters. It's also been beneficial that we've had a central bank, the Fed, that's been neutral to positive for the stock market. And as a result, stocks have gone up. Those are the two conditions, earnings and the Fed, that we said starting about Labor Day last year. Bull market will continue until we violate one of those two things.
9: And you think that Mr. Warsh is leading the charge and helping that, but at the same time, he's thinking about inflation. And your number two prediction says inflation remains sticky, fails to reach the Fed's 2% target, and fails to make much more, if any, progress toward the Fed's 2% target. So not going to reach it, and doesn't appear that it's going to make any progress to reach it. So tell me why.
10: No, sadly, and as you know, in the first half of this year, inflation's not moved down. It's actually moved up.
9: Yeah.
10: Oil is one, but not the only reason. There have been service and goods items that have pushed prices higher, and the Fed review has two goals. One, keep inflation down. Two, keep unemployment down. And they could be at odds with one another. But this new Fed chair has basically said, we said we're going to get inflation to 2. By gosh, we're going to do it. We'll see. They may have to raise rates to do it, and the market would not like that.
9: Do you feel like that when you say the market would not like that, how does the consumer feel with that thought process when he sees, you're saying it, but I've seen other headlines, inflation remains sticky. What is the consumer thinking about that?
10: Yeah, a consumer is concerned, and this gets into politics and the election coming up in November, inflation versus, can I use the word, affordability. Inflation can go to zero, and affordability can still be an issue because prices don't generally come down. The goal is to keep them from going higher, and that's the dilemma there. Consumers, again, because they've made a lot of money in the stock market, because their home values have gone up, because most of them are working, they're feeling like I can spend some money even though inflation's a problem.
9: So, all right, everybody needs to understand, we're talking with Bob Dahl. He is talking about his 10 predictions for 2026. He is the Chief Investment Officer of Crossmark Global Investments, CEO also. And, Bob, you've been doing this, as you said, for 30 years. Now, the first two we've talked about, economic growth and inflation, you're saying at this stage, at the end of the first half of the year, you're on target for that prediction to coming true, correct?
10: Yes, correct. For sure, if the year ended now, we get them both right. We got 6 months to go, but so far, so good.
9: I got faith in you, man. You, what's your percentage? What's your percentage of accuracy? I know it's high. What over the years?
10: Our grader over the years has given us an average of 72%. So call it 7 out of 10. The problem, Jim, is we don't know which 7 when we enter the new year. If we did, we could get really rich.
9: That's great. That's a good point. Well, it goes back to your headline. Who would have thought that a war and a $100 barrel of oil to deliver the 12th best equity quarter since 1950? That's a great point.
10: Pretty amazing.
9: Yeah,
10: pretty
9: it is amazing. So let me ask you this. Number 4. Now, this happens to be one that you have not given yourself a check mark, which is heading in the right direction. This is a question mark. It's too soon to close the call. Okay, so here it is. Earnings growth falls short of consensus, plus 14%, and PEs decline modestly, making it a tougher year to make money. All right, that sounds pretty, gets my attention.
10: Yes, exactly. Well, earnings growth, as I just mentioned qualitatively, and now I'll talk quantitatively, has exceeded expectations. Earnings growth for the full year, analysts are expecting it could be as much as 20%+.
9: Yeah.
10: And we're saying 14. So we're going to get that half wrong. PEs have come down. Despite the stock market moving higher, the valuation or the price-earnings ratio in the stock market today is lower than it was on January 1st because earnings have gone up faster than the stock market. And as a result, the PEs come down. So this could be one where we get half right. Who knows?
9: Okay. Well, at least, you know, half right's better. You know, the good part about it is 72% accuracy, 7 out of 10, is always, I think I've just been, you know, amazed at how that has been consistent over the years. We move now from a question mark back to a check mark that you feel confident that we're headed in the right direction. And it's about AI. Everybody's talking about AI. Now we've seen it, a big pullback on, you know, all of that. But it continues, as you said in your prediction, AI continues to be volatile, erratic, creating another year of elevated volatility. It sounds like you're on track. You give yourself a check mark.
10: Yeah, I mean, the volatility inside the stock market, as you know, as a student of the stock market, Jim, has been all over the place.
9: Yes.
10: Let's take the last couple of months where the stock market's kind of been flat, you know, up some days, down some other days. But inside the market, I mean, good night, semiconductor stocks off to the races like trees grow to the sky, and then a 20%+ decline inside that technology space. So the volatility has been huge. The debate has been enormous, and the uncertainty remains high. Certainly money being spent here, and as a result, AI is for real and will make a difference. But you know, who are the winners, who are the losers, when will it happen? They're all questions we have to answer as time goes by.
9: Well, at this point, that's a check mark. You feel like that's headed in the right direction, and that's great. So let me ask this question here, and I got a couple of more. Here's the thought. Faith-based share of industry assets under management increases for the 10th year in a row. Now, I say that because you are the chief investment officer of a faith-based investment company called Crossmark Global Investments. You've seen that and experienced that 10-year growth, and that's a blessing to see what's happening with that from that standpoint. Talk about it.
10: It is. There's no question about it. Look, the amount of money being invested in a faith-based or values-based way remains small, but it's growing as a percentage of money under management every year. Why? More and more individuals, more and more financial advisors, more and more institutions are saying, my goodness, let me line up my investments with what I believe, like I try to line all of my life around what it is that I believe. And as a result, this little corner of money management continues to go, and we at Crossmark are thrilled to be part of it.
9: Yeah, doing a great job with it, and so much appreciated for you. Just tuned in, my guest, Bob Dahl, Chief Investment Officer, Crossmark Global Investments. Bob, you always make one last, it's always number 10. You've done it for years, that you talk about politics. So let me tell you, just listen to this. Here's a statement. Republicans, which is politics, Republicans retain control of the Senate but surrender the House, losing at least 20 to 25 seats. That's a big prediction. Currently, it's a question mark. We'll know sometime in August.
10: Yeah, it's going to take some more time to figure all this out. And as you know, we both alluded to it earlier, the polarization is it's revolting. It's fine for you and I to disagree, but you know, to call each other bums because we don't agree is just not right, and that's what's happening in our world. But that's an editorial comment. Our view is, as is typical in a midterm election, which this November will be, that's when the party in power that assumes the presidency almost always loses seats. And as you know, the Republicans have barely a majority in the House of Representatives. We think they will lose that majority. There are even some people saying they're not going to retain the Senate. I think when the dust clears, the Republicans will retain the Senate, lose a couple of seats, but retain the Senate. So we'll have divided government, which some people argue is the best of all worlds. We'll see.
9: Yeah, that's a good point. Best of all worlds. Wow. It's a pleasure always to talk with you. You're talking about the top 10 predictions, or 10 predictions for 2026. This is a review and an update, and we'll talk again coming at the first of the next year to get a kind of how did you do. And again, always 72%. I'm impressed. I've always 7 out of 10, you know, from that standpoint. So, Bob Dahl, we so much appreciate you, man. Thank you so much for spending some time with us today. Always a pleasure. Have a wonderful day, my friend.
10: God bless you and your listeners.
9: Thank you, sir. Bob Dahl, Chief Investment Officer, Crossmark Global Investments, and his top 10 predictions of 2026. And as I said, we'll talk with him again in the beginning of next year to just see how these top 10s worked out. Scotty always does a good job.
11: Yeah, great mind for the business and great guy. And, you know, always interested to hear what he's saying.
9: And
11: I love the predictions. They're fun. I mean, he would tell you, too, that, you know, he's not really saying he can predict the future, but he just has fun putting these together every year and does a really good job and puts a lot of thought into it.
9: Puts a lot of thought.
11: Good.
9: Brings in his team. They put together some thoughts. But, I mean, 70%,
11: that's
9: 72%.
11: Very good.
9: Is off the charts.
11: For that.
9: I mean,
11: and, you know, I like the way he said, I put these together to make people think. And they certainly do that for me. I read them every year and start thinking through the things that might happen. You know, it's funny because, you know, he brought it up. He said, you know, we didn't know at the beginning of this year there was going to be $100 oil and, you know, a conflict in the Middle East. So that just always tells you to expect the unexpected. You can look and think you know what's going on, but it's hard to predict what's going to happen in the
9: world. I like what you said, expect the unexpected. And so that's a great point. He does a great job with that. Well, as always, at this segment of the program, Scott's going to help us answer some questions. And, Scott, you've got a question. I mean, this is a long question, but a critical question for this person at the same time for a lot of our listeners, because we get things like this a lot of times. This is from Barbara. What did she say?
11: Well, I could shorten it, but I'm going to read Barbara's whole question because we always tell people we don't have enough context. So she tried to give us a little more context.
9: Did.
11: So I appreciate that, Barbara.
9: If you've got a question for us, just send it to Jim to the text line. It's 901-689-0989. 901-683-0989. We'll get your questions. What's her question?
11: So Barbara's question is, she says, my husband and I are retired. We live on Social Security, a pension, and withdrawals from our investments. We also have over $100,000 cash in the bank. She says, should we keep all this cash or should it be invested for better returns? And we get this question a lot. I could shorten it as how much cash do I need to keep in retirement? And, you know, the short answer is, and I hate this, there's no real single dollar amount. This is something that it's a case by case, person by person. There's not really a percentage or a dollar amount. It's different for different retirees. So you want to hold enough cash that you have some peace of mind, you have some confidence around the amount of cash you have in the bank. You know, gives you that flexibility for those short-term needs, but not so much that it weakens your long-term plan. So we're going back to that idea that the plan drives everything. So this is just one of those decisions that is part of the plan.
9: You know, when we talk about the plan, I mean, we talk about people. Now, she's already retired, and we talk about some people who are planning for retirement.
11: Right.
9: I mean, it's really, we refer to it as a life transition.
11: Right.
9: Where you're making that change. And we had a radio question came in this past week on the live portion of the show, and we talked about, you know, he had all of a sudden found himself you know, not expecting to be retired,
11: right,
9: but retired. And so we talk about that transition plan, and that's what you're saying is it's the same thought here. How much cash?
11: Right.
9: You've got to
11: right.
9: have a plan.
11: Plan is the key word. The plan drives all these decisions. So it's not a decision you make in isolation. Of course, there's some rules of thumb you hear thrown out there, you know, keep 6 month expenses and things like that. But it can be a little different in retirement. I think, you know, you start out, you do want to have a reasonable, we'll call it an emergency reserve, or, you know, a kind of a pile of cash there to handle unexpected expenses, whether that's, you know, home repairs, you know, vehicle repairs, a medical or family expense or emergency. Things that can come up that you need quick access to cash, you want to keep an amount in there for that. If you have any big expenses that are on the horizon, you know you've got to do, you know, a big remodel job, or we're going to be replacing the air conditioner, we're going to buy a new vehicle, you want to have enough, you want to keep that money pretty close to you and keep that in cash as well. So I would start with that. You know, what is that amount we need to keep for those emergencies? And do we have any big expenses on the horizon that we need to be planning for? Because that money does not need to be, you know, invested or in the market and unnecessary risk. You want to keep that pretty close at hand.
9: Well, let me ask you this. Do you consider, when you're thinking of cash, now she says you got $100,000 in cash. We don't know.
11: I don't know whether that's a lot or little, because I don't know her whole income situation and everything.
9: Exactly. So would you look at that as being a part of the allocation, I mean, of the overall allocation for her? I mean, let's say it's $1 million she's got. Well, that would be 10%. That sounds reasonable. That's still a little high for cash.
11: Right.
9: But we don't know. If it's $200,000,
11: yeah,
9: that's 50%.
11: Right. It gives you a little more, perspective if you have more of those details. But, yeah, that is, you know, when you think about, you know, we always talk about allocation. You think about the allocation decision, how much I'm going to have in stocks, how much I'm going to have in bonds, and how much I'm going to have in cash. And each of those, you know, provide a specific, you know, goal that we're trying to reach. You know, the cash is there for liquidity. The bonds are there for income and stability. The stocks are there for long-term growth to outrun inflation and things of that nature and grow your assets for future expenses. So, you know, that is part of what you're thinking through. And that's why I say the plan drives that, because you really, you know, like you said, we don't know her total asset picture. So we don't know whether $100,000 is that a lot in cash, or is that, you know, just a, you know, 6 month spending. We really don't know. So finding the right balance is important. You know, too little cash can force you to have to sell your investments at a bad time. You know, if you have an unexpected expense come up and maybe we're going through market volatility, and in addition to regular income, you need another big withdrawal, that can force you to do that. Flip side of that is keeping too much in cash and not having that money growing. There's an opportunity to cost to that, and you don't have all of your assets working as hard as they can be to fulfill those longer term needs. So it's a balance.
9: That's a balance. And I guess what I'm thinking about, it's diversifying, but it's also
11: right.
9: keeping an idea about, now, you know, it's got to be growth, income, stability, because
11: right.
9: when we think about it, income plays, there's three pillars in retirement. We talk about this all the time. Income, health care, and lifestyle.
11: Right.
9: And cash plays in all of those.
11: Right.
9: Income, if you get short, you need something, you got a health care problem, that's the cash again. And lifestyle, they want to take a trip, that's used in cash. We just plan through that. That's why the plan's important.
11: That is why the plan's important. And I think it's also important to remember that, you know, liquidity does not mean everything has to be in cash. You know, if you have a well-constructed portfolio that's built to provide your income, you know, some of that can be in bonds or less volatile investments that can be converted to cash pretty easily.
9: All right. That's great. I like what we're talking about. I like this question. And when we come back, I want to make sure that we kind of dive into some of the thoughts about find the right balance that she's trying to work through. If you just tuned in, I'm talking with Scott Jordan. We're answering questions from Barbara. If you got a question for us, send it to Jim. The text line, 901-683-0989. That's Jim, 901-683-0989. Stay with us. I'm Jim Shoemaker. 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
17: How would you feel if you weren't recognized for an historic contribution? The greatest stories are often left unrecorded behind the scenes. Hollywood, 1939. Actress and dancer Karen Marsh was hired by MGM as Judy Garland's stand-in for their latest film, The Wizard of Oz, as the two were strikingly similar in build and height. To avoid Garland the tedium of being on set while cameras were being adjusted, Marsh would continually pace through the Land of Oz until each scene was properly framed for the former to step in. And although hers were the feet that famously tapped the legendary ruby slippers together, as a stand-in, Marsh's role in the eventual masterpiece would go uncredited. Nevertheless, Marsh would continue acting and dancing until her career was cut tragically short by a plane crash in 1949, which she miraculously survived, but was told she would never dance again due to an injury to her left foot. However, she would prove her physicians wrong, and at over a century old, continues to donate her talents as a dance therapy instructor. Karen Marsh is one of the last surviving members of The Wizard of Oz and has since gained the recognition she deserves as an ambassador at fan events and reunions as she relentlessly perseveres down her own lengthy Yellow Brick Road.
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19: Fox News, I'm Ted Lindner. Berlin police have shot and killed the man they say was behind a deadly vehicle attack at a Pride event this weekend.
4: German officials say all the evidence points to this being an Islamist terrorist attack because the suspect is a known radicalized member in Islamic circles.
19: Fox's Rebecca Castor says this appears to be an Islamic terrorist attack. One person died, 29 others were hurt. Two people have been killed, five others wounded in a shooting Sunday night during a food festival at an events complex near the Space Needle in Seattle. Police are investigating the shooting, urging people to avoid the area just northwest of downtown. The gunfire erupting around 6 p.m. at the Seattle Center during the Bite of Seattle Festival. And Tropical Storm Genevieve has strengthened to a Category 4 hurricane in the Pacific Ocean southwest of Mexico. It's expected to stay well out to sea. Hurricane Fausto headed towards Hawaii, but may weaken to a tropical storm. 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
9: Welcome back. I'm Jim Shoemaker. You're listening to Talk Money. My guest is Scott Jordan. We're answering a question from Barbara, but let me tell you what's coming up. Shannon Dyson, he's the vice president of his Shoemaker Insurance Solutions. He's going to talk to us about the hidden business behind your health insurance. Now, let me say it to you again. The hidden business behind your health insurance. You don't want to miss that part, so stay with us. We've got a lot more to come. But, Scott, you're just walking through a question that we get a lot, but this is one that you can just tell she's really kind of pouring her heart out. Let me read the question. My husband and I are retired and live on Social Security, a pension, and withdrawals from our investments. Very well thought. I mean, you can see she's really thinking through what's going on. We also have $100,000 of cash in the bank. Should we keep all this in cash or should it be invested for better returns? Now, that's an easy answer. Yes.
11: Well, I would say it depends.
9: It depends. I hear you.
11: More political answer there. But, it certainly can make sense to keep that much in cash. But, you know, that's why we always say this is a situational basis and you have to look at this on your plan. But we kind of dove into this a little bit before the break, but we were talking about finding that right balance. You know, you need adequate cash. Cash is important. It's an important part of the plan to cover those short-term needs and also help you remain disciplined during market downturns. You know, that can be another place to go for getting maybe some temporary income from if the market's going through some volatility and you don't want to sell your investments at the time to create your income. Having that cash buffer can also serve that purpose.
9: Do you think that helps emotions when you talk about
11: absolutely.
9: That? The fact that I have to sell?
11: And, you know, when we talk with people about this, because this question comes up almost every time we do planning, and it is a very emotional, you know, we can do the numbers, we can run the numbers, but we always come back and say, but there's an amount you're going to be comfortable with, and if you don't have that much, you're not going to be comfortable. And even though I may show you mathematically that doesn't make sense, or I don't want to say it doesn't make sense, but it, you know, maybe there's a better use for that money, there is an amount that a lot of people just feel comfortable. You know, we have those people like, I just have to have $50,000 in the bank, and it's like, well, if that's going to help you sleep at night, then let's leave that over there if it doesn't compromise the long-term plan.
9: I know my answer to her question, should we keep all of this in cash or should it be invested, a little tongue-in-cheek when
11: sure.
9: I said yes.
11: I know.
9: But there's a thought about this. I mean, opportunity cost.
11: That's a big one.
9: And that's something you have to address.
11: You know, one of the things that when we're running, you know, income and retirement projections, we always have to make an assumption around inflation. And we always use, you know, at least 3% inflation, even though, you know, like Bob was talking about, the Fed's trying to get it back down to 2%. But that is part of what you're battling in retirement is that cost of living increase that, you know, your money just won't buy as much in the future. So you have to really have that money growing in order to just break even, you know. So holding money in cash historically, if you look back, most of the time that's going to drag inflation. Now, we've had some pretty good cash rates in recent years. The interest rates have been good, so it's been not as burdensome or as much of a penalty to keep money in cash in recent years. But those rates will eventually start to come back down. You'll see those shorter term rates back down in cash. You know, again, you go back and kind of study it, and typically the cash instruments, and that also depends on where you have it. If it's just sitting in a checking account, you're probably not earning much of anything at all. And, you know, if you got money sitting in checking or a very low earning cash account and inflation's running like we've seen 2.5% to 3%, you're really losing ground there. So you need it working to at least outrun that cost of living or that rising cost of lifestyle.
9: Well, that brings me to a thought when you talk about a checking account or something. The reality is putting cash where it can work if you can, but
11: yep.
9: Liquidity does not mean that everything, liquidity now is what I'm talking about, does not mean that everything has to be in cash. I mean, you've got other opportunities,
11: yes.
9: And
11: yes.
9: Some of it can be working, but it's accessible, I guess,
11: right.
9: Is what I'm
11: right.
9: Thinking.
11: And that's where, you know, that's where those allocation decisions come in, because we're always going to have, or typically we're not going to have everything, you know, exposed to the volatility of the stock market. There's going to be some other instruments mixed into the multi-asset portfolio that are a little less volatile in anticipation of those cash needs. So we're always trying to plan ahead and go, this is what we think we need. That cash that we want to keep in the bank and keep very close by, that is more for those unexpected things that we don't know we're going to need. Because we can plan for the cash going forward that we're going to need for income and our normal living expenses, accounting for inflation and all that. The cash buffer's there for those things we don't know about, and that's really the purpose of that money. So figuring out what is that amount we think we would probably need in the event of, you know, an emergency, a car breakdown, a home repair that we weren't planning on, things that we just need to have access to capital for.
9: So what you're saying, let me just kind of see if I can say this. Cash serves as that first line of liquidity.
11: It does.
9: While everything else, the broader portfolio, keeps longer-term money working and going right through that process. So that's kind of that first line of liquidity. So takeaways, what would you want, Barbara? Let me read the question again. She says, my husband and I are retired and live on Social Security, a pension, and withdrawals from our investments. We also have $100,000 cash in bank. Should we keep all this in cash, or should it be invested for better returns? I think you've done a great job. I'm still going to say yes.
11: But I think that's a good answer.
9: But the point is, what do you want to leave with Barbara to help her understand what's important? You've gone through the whole idea of should cash, you know, how should you look at cash? What should it be doing? You know, is cash part of an investment allocation? And we talked there very thoroughly. And is it, you know, finding the right balance? That's always tough. So what's your key takeaways?
11: Well, I would want Barbara to sit down and do some planning and figure out what is that amount that she needs for emergency. Are there any near-term expenses? You know, we said we have $100,000 in cash. Do we have a big expense coming up? Do we have a $20,000 home remodel, anything like that we'd want to keep in cash, you know, anything that we know we can kind of plan for. I would recommend the rest of it, though, be put to work, because retirement can last decades. So, you know, the assets are generally there to support future spending, not just today's bills. So, you know, that balance, like we talked about, let's put some of that to work if we can, so that at a minimum, we have a good chance of outrunning inflation, but we can also probably do a little better. But it needs to be mixed based on, you talk about this all the time, based on her risk tolerance, you know, what is her income needs, what does the portfolio need to produce? So that all needs to weigh in that decision. It's not made in isolation.
9: It's not a quick decision.
11: No, it's not.
9: You got to think through it, and I appreciate her question. And if you have a question, don't hesitate to send it to us. Send it to the text line. It's 901-683-0989, 901-683-0989. If you'd like to talk to Scott, that telephone number is 901-757-5757. Scott, always a pleasure.
11: Always a pleasure to be here, Jim. Enjoyed it.
9: All right. It's a great question, and thank you, Barbara, for sending it to us. And here's one, and this is Shannon Dyson. I mean, Shannon, this is a biggie. You're going to be talking about that. I'm going to say this. Now, you can help me. Maybe I'm wrong. Most people don't know that there's a hidden business behind their health insurance. Am I saying that correct?
15: I would say that you are correct based on many, many different people and employers that I've spoken with, yeah.
9: Wow. Shannon Dyson, he is the Vice President of Shoemaker Insurance Solutions at the office and does a fabulous job. And it's always a pleasure to have you too, Shannon. So hidden business, give me some explanation. What does this mean when you say today's insurance companies aren't just insurance companies anymore?
15: Well, 20 years ago, most insurance companies primarily sold insurance. That was pretty much it. But today, the largest of the carriers, they own pharmacy benefit managers. They own care coordination companies.
9: All right. When you say pharmacy benefit managers, I mean, I'm going to say I don't know what that means. So help me understand.
15: Yeah. So pharmacy benefit managers, you may hear it referred to as PBM. They are the on your insurance card. Typically, you will see your insurance company name, and you'll see a different name that lists the pharmacy. You may see something like Express Scripts or Optum. Those are all names of pharmacy benefit managers. The insurance carriers own these pharmacy benefit managers, who are in charge of the prescriptions that you get at when you go to the pharmacy.
9: So in charge of the prescription, of the cost of the prescription, is that what you're saying?
15: Yeah, so they're getting the drugs from the drug manufacturers, and they're making them available to the pharmacy.
9: Pharmacy. So yep. Now explain to me, I mean, I have to take some drugs, and so is that a bad thing? Or, I mean, when you say a hidden business, is
15: yeah,
9: that...
15: Yeah, so I think it's not necessarily a bad thing. You've got, I think what most people are not aware of is that the insurance companies actually own the pharmacy benefit manager.
9: So there's the conflict of interest. Is that what... It could be, okay.
15: It could be, yeah.
9: Not saying that it is.
15: It could be. And I think from a standpoint of the consumer, from the standpoint of an employer, the things that we'll go over today are the things that you should be aware of and understand so that you will know where are the financial incentives that determine the price of the drug that I'm taking.
9: Let me clarify this. We're not throwing any health insurance plan under the bus. That's not...
15: Not at all.
9: This is simply talking about something that 20 years ago, as you said, was not a part of purchasing an insurance group plan or your own private insurance, whatever. That just wasn't... 20 years ago, just wasn't a part. Today, you are in that situation of buying an insurance plan, and you need to understand these are the hidden businesses behind your health insurance.
15: Yeah, these insurance companies, they have vertically integrated, meaning that they own many different parts of that supply chain, and they participate in those. And so you've got the pharmacy benefit management, you've got care coordination companies, you have even physician practices, freestanding facilities that have CAT scans and CT, MRIs. The insurance companies are in that business, and so they have... there are financial incentives through each part of that business. And so the point is, as a consumer, you want to know that. And when you get a bill and you get an itemized bill, you want to know who is financially incentivized when prices go up, when prices go down, just things that you should be aware of.
9: Yeah, somebody cornered us in the hall a while ago, and he was talking about something about what his cost recently in going to an emergency room. And he had all, and you know, you could tell this was, it lit his fire a little bit. But now let me ask you this, what you're talking about, I mean, when you think about this hidden business behind, it doesn't necessarily sound like a bad thing if they're controlling it. Is this supposed to kind of give everybody this idea of making healthcare more efficient?
15: Well, you could see where, you know, it could lead to better care coordination.
9: Yeah, right.
15: I mean, it could, you know, we're not duplicating services, hopefully. So we're coordinating someone's care from start to finish. And yeah, so there are definite where you could see advantages to a one insurance company having a part in the health history or the tracking of the full claim for that patient. You could see where it could help.
9: Now, I guess I'm a little suspect. Just my mind is thinking this way now. This thought is, I go to the doctor. I've got to get a prescription filled. The insurance company that's representing me is controlling my cost, the doctor's visit, everything. I don't really have anything to say about it, right? Can I challenge it? What's my ability to work with this scenario?
15: As the consumer of healthcare, unfortunately, the amount of information that you are privy to is very small. So there's no way for you to know how much the MRI that you're going to have is going to cost. The only way that you can know that is if you really, and I shouldn't say the only way. One of the ways that you can find that out is that if you are uninsured and you ask for a cash price for an MRI, that's one way that you can learn what the actual cost of the
9: MRI
15: is.
9: But I have to be uninsured.
15: But you have to be uninsured. If you are
9: Scott,
15: insured...
9: Scott, I guess you wondered, that's not a good thing.
11: No, not typically, no.
15: If you are insured through a, what most people are, an employer health plan, that carrier has pricing set up. The hospital, the physician practice, they have negotiated with those carriers to determine what those prices are. The unfortunate thing is when you're calling a hospital or a practice to ask what that price is, those prices aren't just readily available to share with someone that is coming in. With all the healthcare transparency laws that have been passed, you would think that it would be becoming more and more easy to get that data. The data is now available, but it's still very difficult to get your hands on.
9: I've heard you say this. Let me see if I can remember it. Any time that a company is participating in multiple parts of the same transaction, I think that's where you say it, employers should always ask how these incentives are being aligned. I mean, that sounds like a question that you would think they would ask it.
15: Well, but they don't know.
9: They don't know.
15: Okay. And so you're thinking about it this way. We talked about the possibility of it being a good thing in some instances with care coordination. We're not duplicating services and things like that. But you're also looking at it from a standpoint of one organization is earning revenue from insurance, from pharmacy, from specialty drugs, from care management, from provider services.
9: All the same company.
15: All the same company is earning revenue from each of those sources. And so if I'm an employer and I'm looking at that and I've been given this information and understanding, okay, so you're saying that the insurance company is not just making money or making a profit on how they manage my premiums. They're also earning revenue from all of my actual medical services. Okay, so for me as an employer standpoint, having what we've talked about before, a self-funded health plan, meaning we are paying for these costs, I think I would want to know what is the incentive for the insurance company to keep those prices down or make my costs lower, because it would seem to me that the higher the insurance or the higher the costs are for provider services or for CT scans, the more money that they would make. So I want to make sure that those incentives are aligned with making my price cheaper.
9: Making my price cheaper.
15: As an employer.
9: That's an employer. So I guess that's my question. What's the question that employers, how do they go about asking these questions?
15: Employers need to be bold in when they're talking with, hopefully they have a good consultant that they're working with that can help them through this process and ask those questions on their behalf. But the questions that you want to know is who is benefiting or who's profiting when my medical prices go up as an employer, and who is getting the benefit or profiting when my prices go down. I want to understand this supply chain that you have that you're earning revenue on each step of the way. Are you using it to keep costs down? Or is it a huge profit center for the insurance company? Those are the things as an employer that you would want to know before you have any sort of relationship with the carrier. Because as we've talked about this before, and I don't want to get down a rabbit hole, but when you're self-funded, you're paying these prices. And so if an insurance company has negotiated a high price for a CT scan, all of a sudden you as the employer are now paying that high price. And so you don't want to do that. You want to make sure that you understand every step of the way what things are costing. When your employees go to the doctor, you want to know, can I get my hands on that pricing so that I can help them make better decisions?
9: That's a great point. You know, Scott, we're blessed to have Jeff Shannon and his team, because, I mean, that's such a complicated subject that we can't do all the things we do with the client working through that and then have all of a sudden got to answer those questions. It's fortunate that we can say, hang on a second, and call in the team.
11: And bring in the team. And, you know, as he was talking, I was sitting there thinking, is there any other business where you go as a consumer or as the employer paying, it's like, I need good or service XYZ, and you just let me know what that costs when you send me the bill. Is there another business like that? I can't think of one.
9: That's a great point.
15: Yeah, I'm not aware of it. I think when you go to get your car fixed, I don't think you just say, fix it, let me know. Just let me know when you finish.
9: Yeah, call me when it's done. I don't think you're right. It's a good point.
15: Yeah.
9: So can you give us an example, I mean, that people can understand exactly, so we're clear on this?
15: Yeah, I think a good example is if you think about remodeling your home and you hire a company to come in and remodel your home. You find out that company also owns the lumber yard, the appliance store, the plumbing company, the electrical company, and the financing company behind what you're doing to remodel your home. Now, doesn't automatically mean that it's a bad thing. But wouldn't you want to have an itemized list of what they're charging to see if along the way you're getting overcharged anywhere? Of course you would. And well, I think that's a good example.
9: I'd even think that would be just automatic. I mean, you wouldn't even think twice. But go ahead. I'm sorry.
15: But for some reason in healthcare, that's not an automatic. And I think from a standpoint of what we're talking about today, it's not even known by many people that's going on. And so there's no transparency in the understanding of what the insurance company actually makes money on, knowing now, as the listeners know that they're hearing this show, it's not just on insurance, it's on many of the things that you're getting, that you're actually being treated for.
9: Well, again, and if you miss any part of this program, let me remind you, you can find our show Talk Money on Spotify, wherever you listen to podcasts. Search for Talk Money with Jim Shoemaker. You can also find us on Facebook, ShoemakerFinancial.com, and at NewsTalk989.com. And this is one of those shows that I think you need to go back and listen to it again. I mean, you've given us some great examples, Shannon, but what should the employers be asking their insurance carrier? Gotta give us an example specifically. Sure. In the remaining time we've got.
15: Well, most of the time what we see and what most employers are used to doing is just saying, why did my premiums go up? I got an increase in my premiums. Why? We think there's some better questions that you can ask the carriers that will get to the heart of it. The first one would be, well, show me where every healthcare dollar went. I'd like to see transparency in, okay, this is how much that our employees went to the doctor. I'd like to see those expenses.
9: Do they get that automatically if they ask, or is it hard to get? Or?
15: The answer to that is it depends. It depends on the kind of fully insured or self-funded or how big your company is. There's a lot of variables to if you can get that information. In the for the last 2 years, because of law changes, every employer should be able to access this information, but you do have to fight for it.
9: All right, you're talking about hospital costs, I mean, prescription drugs.
15: Yeah, how much went to hospital? How much went to prescriptions?
9: Now, you mentioned the law change. What are you talking about there?
15: The Transparency Act that was passed to make these types of things more readily available to the American public. What has happened is there are machine-readable files that companies were having to post, insurance carriers were having to post on their websites. But if you click on those and try to get into them, most of the time you don't have the correct program to actually read those files. There have been a lot of companies that have come in and put them into apps that you can actually get, but those cost money, a monthly fee to be able to get on and get that data. So while the data is free, you have to understand and know what programs that you need to have on your computer in order to be able to read them.

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8: A Better Life with Dr. Sanjay Gupta.
9: As a parent, when you send your kid off to school in the morning, you know that they're going to be learning, they're going to be spending time with their friends. But a new study out of UCSF found adolescents are spending an average of 70 minutes of their school day on their phones. Now, some kids will say they need their phones to help with schoolwork, but this study found that they were spending the vast majority of their screen time on TikTok, Instagram, and Snapchat, not really apps that you're going to be turning to for homework help. Now, the study's lead author said, "Don't blame kids for using their phones at school. Teach them how to resist them. Focus on what they'd get by putting them aside rather than what you're taking away. Explain how phones could hurt their academic performance, and also remind them of this. Nothing takes the place of real face-to-face friendships." I'm Dr. Sanjay Gupta, helping you live a better life.
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10: What's the boldest idea you've ever had? Sometimes, all it takes to bring people together is a single dream. Canada, 1977. Teenage athlete Terry Fox is diagnosed with a form of cancer that necessitated the amputation of his right leg. Nevertheless, Fox was grateful for the care he was given and sought to raise awareness about the importance of cancer research. And so, he proposed a bold idea: a solo run across the country, during which he sought to raise $24 million, or $1 per Canadian citizen at the time. Armed with a prosthetic running leg, Fox began his Marathon of Hope in 1980 at the tip of the Canadian East Coast. From there, he continued to run 26 miles per day, during which he was encouraged by fans of his noble cause. Unfortunately, after 143 days and 3,339 miles, Fox was forced to quit his run after his cancer had returned and spread to his lungs, which would lead to his untimely death at the age of 22 in 1981. However, not only has Terry Fox become a national hero, but more than $900 million have since been donated in his name toward the cause for a cure he gave his life for.
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12: The end of a manhunt. I'm Ted Lindner, Fox News. A deadly attack targeting Berlin's...

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2: News. I'm Sue Guzman. A deadly shooting at a Seattle food festival. Two people confirmed dead, five wounded, including a two-year-old child. The gunfire breaking out at the event near the iconic Space Needle Sunday night, and at least one person is in custody, according to the mayor. After almost 2 weeks of U.S. strikes against Iran, the attacks have ended for now. Israeli Prime Minister Netanyahu telling Fox what he believes needs to happen to end the conflict altogether.
3: When this regime is either toppled or it's sufficiently weakened that it knows it has to end its nuclear program and has to change its course. That's really what President Trump is trying to achieve, and I back his fully.
2: Berlin police shooting and killing the suspected Islamic terrorist they say was behind the vehicle attack at a Pride event this weekend.
4: German officials say all the evidence points to this being an Islamist terrorist attack because the suspect is a known radicalized member in Islamic circles.
2: Fox's Rebecca Castor. 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
1: News. I'm Ted Linder. A shooting at a Seattle food festival near the iconic Space Needle on Sunday night has left at least three people dead and four injured. Gunfire breaking out around 6 p.m. at the tail end of the festival, sending people fleeing for their lives. The injured includes a two-year-old boy. At least one suspect is in custody this morning, according to the mayor, and one suspect is reportedly still on the loose. Berlin police have shot and killed the man they say was behind a deadly vehicle attack at a pride event this weekend.
2: German officials say all the evidence points to this being an Islamist terrorist attack because the suspect is a known radicalized member in Islamic circles.
1: That's Fox's Rebecca Castor. One person died, 29 others were hurt. And Tropical Storm Genevieve has strengthened to a Category 4 storm in the Pacific Ocean southwest of Mexico. Genevieve expected to stay well out to sea. Hurricane Fausto headed towards Hawaii, but may weaken to a tropical storm. 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
2: Fox News, I'm Sue Gussman, Seattle Police, with an update on a mass shooting at a popular food festival Sunday night.
3: One of the victims at Parkview Medical Center did not survive their injuries. So now we have a total of 3 fatalities out of those 7 victims.
2: That's Assistant Chief of Special Operations Tyrone Davis. A person is in custody. Cops are searching for additional suspects. U.S. airstrikes against Iran on hold for a second straight night. U.S. UN Ambassador Mike Waltz telling Fox.
4: We've had both Iman and Iran and a number of our other negotiators engaged at every level, from the most senior levels all the way down to the technical level over the past few weeks and particularly in the past few days.
2: Crude futures are down 6% in response, and funeral services are scheduled in Washington, D.C. Tuesday for the late U.S. Senator Lindsey Graham. 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

0: Whether you're a baby boomer or a millennial, it doesn't seem to matter. 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
1: News. I'm Ted Lindner. A shooting between two individuals has left multiple victims injured and three dead at the Bite of Seattle Food Festival Sunday night. Seattle Assistant Chief of Special Ops Tyrone Davis holding a press briefing to share an update.
2: Right now we believe that we have no outstanding threat to the community. We do have one suspect that is being interviewed. We've recovered two guns. It's one thing to note, one of the four victims that was taken to the hospital was a toddler.
1: Mayor Katie Wilson shared the first responsibilities of supporting the grieving families and caring for the injured. A powerful heat dome anchored over the central U.S. placed nearly 100 million Americans under heat alerts. Temperatures surging past 100 degrees from Texas to the Dakotas. Affected areas spanning from the Mississippi River west into the plains, Rockies, and Midwest, with extreme heat risks stretching into parts of the Great Lakes. 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
3: How often do you stop to wonder whether you should share something that's revealing, maybe even embarrassing, with a partner, a friend, or even your boss? In her new book called Revealing, The Underrated Power of Oversharing, behavioral scientist Leslie John says doing just that can help you deepen relationships that are vital to your life. 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Why? Because people like to be asked about themselves, she says. 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I'm Dr. Sanjay Gupta, helping you live a better life.
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6: They were shooting at each other. I'm Dave Anthony, Fox News, but many others were caught in the crossfire last night in Seattle, sending people running at a food festival near the Space Needle.
7: One of the victims at Harborview Medical Center did not survive their injuries, so now we have a total of 3 fatalities out of those 7 victims.
6: Seattle Assistant Police Chief Tyrone Davis says they took one shooter into custody.
7: There was another person that we believe that was also involved that fled the scene. And officers began an active search for that person.
6: Last night in Germany, police tracked down the suspect in Saturday's Pride Parade attack that left 1 dead and 29 wounded. And when he came at them with a knife, he was shot dead.
8: On Saturday, thousands gathered in Berlin to celebrate and to protest. On Sunday, many returned to mourn. Eric Müller among them.
9: The black and bad day for the whole community in Germany, European and the whole world.
8: Police say the van attack on the LGBTQ pride event in Germany's capital was an Islamist terror attack.
6: Fox's Jonathan Savage. The U.S. did not bomb Iran overnight. It's now 3 straight nights without attacks. After 13 straight days of resumed American bombing, Iran says as long as that pause continues, it won't go on the attack. U.S. Ambassador to the U.N. Mike Waltz tells Fox News Sunday talks continue trying to end the conflict.
10: We've had both Iman and Iran and a number of our other negotiators engaged at every level.
6: Ukraine has gotten involved.
11: According to Ukrainian President Volodymyr Zelensky, this weekend Ukrainian forces struck Iranian vessels that were carrying military cargo between Russia and Iran in the Caspian Sea. Now, the Iranians responded by saying the strikes cannot go unanswered. There are a lot of moving parts in the region, but there's also an ongoing U.S. military buildup to give President Trump a variety of options moving forward.
6: Fox's Trey Yingston, Tel Aviv, and as the fighting is on hold, oil prices plunge, WTI down more than 7%, over 8% for Brent crude. Gas prices, though, up 11 cents from last Monday. 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
5: The Mitch Wright Plumbing, Heating, and Air News Desk. Here's what you need to know.
12: Good morning. Well, one more week before Memphis and Shelby County kids go back to school. So this is the last week of lighter traffic overall as we will build up. And they go back on Monday, and then we'll see Germantown and other kids start on Wednesday, Thursday, and Friday as we gradually will get back to school next week. Right now, you look good. We are crash-free heading out. I'm Whitney with your total traffic.
13: Here's your forecast from News Channel 3. Excessive heat warning in effect for today and tomorrow. And that means highs will near 100 and heat index values will top 110. Rain chances minimal. I'm News Channel 3 weather expert Todd Demers.
14: I'm on it. Welcome to Monday, July 27, and it is 82 currently. As Todd said, it's going to be a toasty one again today and tomorrow.
5: From the Mitch Wright Plumbing, Heating, and Air News Desk. Here's Memphis Morning News with 5 things first thing.
15: Well, number one.
14: Yeah, number one. Let's start with Shelby County government. Oh, there we go. Let's start with this. No? Okay. All right. Well, here it is. The Shelby County government, county commission, as a matter of fact, asking for

0: $125 million for loans for regular operations. This is day-to-day operations. And the on Wednesday of last week, Danielle Schoenbaum, the Shelby County Director of Administration and Finance, said that what we're working with internally currently is a $101 million need. She also said there's another request for $25 million. These are loans, by the way, from the debt service fund for the $100 million and another $25 million. She said the outside loan would have to be paid back in 9 months. So essentially, it's like we need to find a credit card that's got $125 million on it. And we're anticipating that property tax money will come in later this year. And when it does, instead of using that money for something else, we're going to have to use it to pay back this loan. So this cycle will just continue. And that's not just me saying it. You know, I'm not a accountant. That is Schoenbaum saying it. This is a tax anticipation note, she said. And we await our property taxes. As we wait our property taxes to come in between December and February, we're going to have to fund the county's general fund operating expenses. Simple mathematics. You don't spend money that you don't have. And if you anticipate money coming in, so you go ahead and spend money anyway, which now the county is in a position where they're going to have to, apparently. We're going to have County Commissioner Amber Mills on the 8 o'clock hour to talk a little further about this. The budget issue comes up after the county commissioners, remember this, they approved more than, $40 million in emergency funding in November of this year, or last year, rather. The administration told the commission that they wouldn't be able to make payroll without that funding. Now, Lee Harris says, no, nobody ever said that. That's actually, I believe, not true. It was said at some point, and the county commission considered that. So, Shelby County, there you go, $125 million. We need more money.
1: Number two.
0: All right, number two. I want to talk about this shooting that happened in Young Avenue, on Young Avenue, in the Cooper Young area, and they found two teenagers who have been arrested in connection with this shootout that happened Thursday night. Now, according to Memphis police, there was a call about 9 p.m. on July 23rd, the shooting near New York Street and Oliver Avenue. Investigators determined that it started at a gas station, and police say that seven armed punk asses, that's me saying it, not the police report, entered the gas station while four others stayed outside. During the investigation, detectives reviewed surveillance video and identified one of the suspects as a 19-year-old named Radarius Shambly. On Friday, they found the dude, identified an 18-year-old as well named Marcus Jones, on South Cooper Street. He was identified and taken into custody. Both of these clowns have been arrested on five counts of criminal attempted second-degree murder, five counts of employment of a firearm during the commission of a dangerous felony, and reckless endangerment. Being held on $200,000 bond, one of them is. The other one's being held on $400,000 bond. They were supposed to make a court appearance today. And, you know, the solution to this, because this was a good old-fashioned Wild West shootout. These guys are running down the streets in Cooper Young shooting at some other group. And what is the solution to this? The solution is lock them up for a long time. Yeah, everyone talks about rehab. Well, you got to get to these young men before they get to the street. Well, these guys they're on the street now, and that is their life. The solution is long-term lockup. Let them rehab in jail. Let them find out, learn the hard way. And I had some audio, but this computer's not playing any audio today, so we're dealing with that. But that's okay. These guys will be in court today, and who knows? There's at least a half a dozen of others who are on the run still from this. And the only solution to this at this point with this generation of young men in this town is lock them up and leave them there for a long time.
1: Number three,
0: William, we'll get to your call. Hang on. Number three, South Haven Mayor Darren Musselwhite. He's not playing. He's serious about this mini blind law. This you can't cover your windows with blankets and cardboard law. If your mini blinds are out of position, we're coming for you. Well, there is a woman who on the mayor's social media, she showed support for Musselwhite's new ordinance in South Haven, Brenda Dillard, and she posted a comment saying she was supporting the window blind ordinance. And then she said, maybe there will be a voucher program set up for lower income families who cannot afford to replace their broken blinds. And the good mayor in South Haven responded to her post with, ridiculous, stop tobacco, alcohol, and overeating, and you'll have plenty of money. Well, that got a lot of people going, and some said you should remove this comment. The comment was completely out of touch with reality of seniors, disabled, and low-income families. Another comment said, Musselwhite, you are elected to represent our community. Responses like this are uncalled for. Musselwhite decided, I'm going to respond to all of you. I represent us very well, he said, and use this page to communicate and will make decisions how I use it. You are free to not follow this page. He replied to somebody else on his social media post about the mini blinds. Musselwhite said, I'll take care of you if you are too simple to understand. I'm not exactly sure what that comment was about, but he continues the mini blind fight. And we'll get into this a little bit further because I found another city in America that is using the window dressings ordinance.
1: Number four
0: in our five things. First thing, based on early absentee numbers, Thursday was the count. Shelby County turnout for the primaries on the Democratic side was up 32% from 2022. This is figures from the Tennessee Secretary of State. Turnout for the Republican primaries in Shelby County is actually lower than that in 2022 by 12%. Now, when you put all 95 counties in the state of Tennessee together, turnout is actually up from 4 years ago in both categories. Democrat primaries are up 69%. Republican primary votes are up 44%. Not the case for Shelby County. The last day for early voting is August 1st. You know, this just goes to show voter turnout in the last four editions of this cycle. You know, the August primary cycle, the last four of these, it has never cracked 30%. Voting just is not something that is a priority to people. And I don't know if that means they're just waiting for the primaries to be over and then they'll vote. Well, in Shelby County, we know that's not the case. Especially the eastern suburbs. For some reason, if it's not directly involved with the city itself, in those suburbs, turnout is usually pretty low in this one, especially on the Republican side.
1: Number five.
0: And we'll wrap with this one before we get to our calls this morning at 901-683-0989. The most dangerous cities to drive in America. And yes, Memphis is right up there. Actually, Memphis is number two, followed by Albuquerque, New Mexico. Now, the composite that is used per capita includes fatal crash rate, DUI-involved crash percentage, and pedestrian fatalities. And these numbers are reported by the National Highway Traffic Safety Administration. And they found that distracted driving and pedestrian fatalities rank among the highest in Albuquerque, New Mexico. Memphis, Tennessee is number two. The highest fatal crash rate per 100,000 residents of any city. So actually, you know, if you want to just take that stat alone, Memphis is number one as the most dangerous city, followed by, of course, Detroit, Michigan. Speeding and DUIs in Detroit are very high up on the list. Tucson, Arizona, Kansas City, Dallas, Louisville, Kentucky, Phoenix, Fort Worth, and Tampa follow that. And really, the only... What's interesting about Louisville, Kentucky, is they're on the list of the most dangerous city because of high-risk intersections. Some very dangerous intersections, apparently, in Louisville, Kentucky. In Tampa, Florida, it's speed and the sprawl of the city and limited pedestrian crosswalks. They got some massive, massively wide streets in Tampa, which is not pedestrian friendly. But there it is. There are the rankings, and Memphis is number two. Memphis is actually, when you put all of it together, number two. But when you just highlight the most dangerous cities in America, oh, fatal crashes per 100,000, Memphis ranks number one. 6:15, let's start out our phone calls with a good friend. William is on the line. Hello, William. How you doing this morning, buddy?
2: I'll go up, man.
0: Well, man, you tell me.
2: You got me scared for a minute. We weren't going to finish number one. We're always so good at this stuff, but being number one.
0: No,
2: but,
0: man.
2: You know, they started this thing, this big thing about, you know, these school shooters. They go after the parents now, right? So I'm trying to figure out all these gang members or whoever, they're out here shooting up the streets and stuff. When they arrest them and they get their weapon, people, they got those guns from somebody. Now, I do know this, and I've seen this at multiple gun stores in the area. I'm not going to say which ones they are, but there's a whole carload of teens.
0: Oh, man.
2: And I walk in, and there's an old woman or an old man, I mean old man, old woman, like 80 years old, buying a gun. Now, common sense tells you this old man is not buying an AR-15. What, he can't even hold the gun up. But they sell them to him, and they sell him guns, and they come back, and they buy more. Because I've seen this. I've seen this in person, but I don't say anything. There's nothing I can say. But they got to start holding these people. So they have that gun is in their registered in their name. We've got to start arresting these people whose these guns are in their name. And if they're illegally sold, there's got to be a trace somewhere. But they've got to start doing that stuff instead of just letting these idiots out again.
0: Yeah, no, but here's the question I got for you about that, though, William. What about, because we hear so much or so often with these cases, these kids are running around, these teenagers, 18, 19, 17, 16, whatever. They're running around with stolen guns. They're stealing the guns from somewhere. So are you saying the person that they stole the gun from should be held accountable?
2: All right. So if that's the case, then they need to be put in jail for not only using a weapon in a crime, but having a stolen weapon, which is another – I think that's even a federal crime. But they need to be prosecuted for these crimes instead of the slap on the wrist of just whatever they push it down to just because they're – whatever they call it. Because if you stole a weapon or you got arrested or you got pulled over and they found a stolen gun in your car, you know where you're going? You're going to jail.
0: Yeah.
2: They're not going to feel sorry for you. But why do they feel sorry for these hooligans out here threatening the communities, shooting for no care who they hit? I mean, they don't hold these guys to the standards that they hold the rest of us normal citizens. They hold us to. Like, I drive down the street in Bartlett with a tag light out. I didn't even know I had a tag light. I get pulled over by two cop cars.
0: Oh, yeah.
2: I have got people flying by me 80 miles an hour down Winton, and I'm like, where are the cops pulling these guys over? I mean, it literally makes no sense how they enact enforcement of laws anymore. It's like, it's absurd.
0: The tag light. You know, the reason to pull you over because of a burned out tag light really frustrates people. I mean, because that just screams, you're just looking for a reason to get me. And that's, but they have, you know, that falls under, as I always say, William, you have it's the privilege to drive, and there are requirements that you must maintain. I understand your frustration because you see so many others driving around with POSs and so many other issues, and you, good old fake William, tag. With a tag, good old William out there, taxpaying, law-abiding William is out there driving, and you get pulled over with
2: illegally tinted windows.
0: Yeah,
2: and you can see in my vehicle with newspapers. So tell me how they're targeting me.
0: Explain
2: that one.
0: Let me ask you: did you get a ticket, or was it just a hey? By the way, you didn't know. I don't know if you knew, but your tail light or your tag light's out.
2: No, they didn't give me a ticket. And then actually I went to change it and it was actually working another time. And I'm like, seriously.
0: So you got Max here, you know, producer Max, he had the same issue. He got stopped for the same exact thing. And he's trying to figure out why his tag light is not working. The solution is simple, William. Here's the thing with these kids. They have to be locked up. There has to be consequence. And you worry about the rehab stuff, the rehabilitation, and trying, you know, all the ministries in Memphis and all these nonprofits and these NGOs are trying to intercept these young men before they get to the streets. And then when they get to the streets, trying to get them off the streets and turn to they need two things. They need a dad whooping their ass, and they need jail time. And if they're not, and most of them don't have a dad, we know that. In their life, so they need some hard, long jail time. That's the only solution to this.
2: Well, I know when I grew up, my mom said, "I'm not going to." She said, "If anything happened to me and I got arrested, She's not going to come down crying, and whining, and all that other stuff. I'm arrested." So, I mean, it's just a different mentality, which makes no sense, and we've got to change, and it's not going to happen, it doesn't look like. I don't know.
0: No,
2: it's ridiculous,
0: I agree. Hey, thanks for calling, getting us started here, 901-683-0989, a resident of Cooper Young.
3: I haven't heard gunshots in a while, actually. Last night's the first time I've heard them in a good bit.
0: So, that tells me right there, wow, and we've heard this so much that, I haven't heard gunshots, or I haven't heard the squealing wheels of tires in the intersections doing their drifting shows and all this other nonsense that these teens are running around the streets doing. Haven't heard that in a while. So it looks like the Memphis Safe Task Force has been working. Cooper Young, did you hear what she said? Huh?
3: I haven't heard gunshots in a while, actually. Last night's the first time I've heard them in a good bit. I heard gunfire going down the street and people running. I heard their shoes on the sidewalk and we hit the ground, or me and the dog. And it was pretty scary.
0: Yeah, so two teenagers of a group of at least a dozen have been arrested with relation to this case. And she, there's a resident of Cooper Young who said she hadn't heard gunfire in a while. This is the first time in a long time. Memphis Safe Task Force. Wow. I wonder if the restaurant owner who denied service to the National Guard as part of the Memphis Safe Task Force understands that. Let's go to a wireless caller in Mississippi. Mississippi, you're on the phone. Go.
4: Hey, I was just calling to kind of make a correction on the man that just called about the old people going in and buying firearms for people.
0: Yes.
4: When a gun is purchased, the gun is not registered in your name. The gun itself is registered. When they do the paperwork on you, when you buy a gun, all that is a background check on you. That's not registering a gun. It's already registered.
0: So, but the person who purchased it is attached to that gun in the file, aren't they?
4: If they look hard enough, then they would find that out, but that's easy to get away. I mean, that's easy to get by.
0: Gotcha.
4: All they can say was, I sold that gun, because I'm not sure about Tennessee, but in the state of Mississippi, to sell an individual a gun, you don't have to transfer it. I can go to Walmart parking lot and sell you a gun right now, and it's not illegal.
0: Gotcha. Hey, thanks for the call. 901-683-0989. Lee, let's go to you here. Go ahead.
5: Hey, years ago, before COVID, they had this thing called Midnight Basketball. They get all these kids in, you know, and they go like to one of these community centers and play pickup basketball games all night long and have somebody come in and talk about the dangers of prison, right? Well, our smart Phi Beta Kappas that are elected in the city of Memphis took that money and spent it elsewhere on stupid, frivolous things. Okay?
0: Right.
5: And I think that they need to bring back those kind of things and put more money back in the budget to actually help these kids instead of wasting the money on something stupid and then give them all the freedom to do whatever they want to do. Look up there in this thing in Florida. Why were all these teens out at 4, 10 in the morning in Florida? You know, I mean, it makes no sense. You know, but they want to help the kids. It's fine, but then they take the money away from what they have to do to help the kids.
0: And yeah.
5: It's just crazy.
0: All right, well, Lee, thanks for the call. Lindsay Joyner, go ahead.
6: Hey, man, it's Chris again.
0: Chris. Yeah, go ahead, Chris.
6: I just wanted to chime in here, and I called in a week or so ago and was talking about, you know, engineered graffiticism and everything. And, I mean, we can talk about the guns and this and that and the other, but going right along with kind of what Lee is saying, and it's not just in Memphis, it's all over the country. There needs to be a culture change.
0: Oh, absolutely. There's been
6: a generation, if not two generations, that have completely, they have no idea what the value of life is. They don't care. They'll kill you for shoes. I mean, they do not care. There has to be, like you said, they need a dad whooping their ass. There needs to be a culture change. I mean, like I said, if you took the guns away or figured out a way to make sure they didn't get no guns, they'd kill them with knives and rocks. I mean, it's the human nature. We're sinful. I mean, the gun is not the issue. We have a serious culture problem in this country. It's not just with the violent crime and the driving the cars. It's people don't want to work. People don't care about each other.
0: People expect the government to take care of them.
6: Yes.
0: And you know, Chris, I had a conversation over the weekend with our good friend Paul about this. And I told him, I said, exactly what you just said. I said, there's got to be a change in culture that stops glorifying guns, stops glorifying cash, this self-indulgence. We're two generations deep into this self-indulgence thing, and the culture permeates through social media, through rap music, through the nightlife. Every aspect of these young people's life, it is glorified that this is how you live. You want something, you just go get it.
6: Yep, go take it. Go get yours.
0: Yeah.
6: Well, like you say, it's not the way the world works. And unfortunately, we're talking about, there's a bunch of people out there that were brought up and they didn't have a father figure.
0: That's the common denominator with all of this. That's the common denominator with all of this, and that is dads who keep these young men straight when they're growing up. And there's such an absence of that in this world and in this country and in this community that really is the only solution. That, and like I said, lock them up. You got to have to lock them up. That's it. Hey, thanks for the call, Chris. I got to go. Appreciate it.
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8: Good morning. Still some TDOT crews milling about over here on I-55 at near Malfunction Junction, but they are over on the shoulder. All lanes are open from the overnight road work. We are looking good on the bridges, both into and out of Memphis and Arkansas. Road work continues at the intersection of Park and Mount Moriah. They're scheduled to have that finally finished by next week. I'm Woody with your total traffic.
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12: If I were to ask you what makes for a good night's sleep, you'd probably say a dark, quiet room, not too many things on your mind. But every night when you go to get some Z's, how often do you really think about the temperature in your bedroom? Temperature may be one of the most underappreciated factors in sleep. That's according to the Senior Vice President of Research and Scientific Affairs at the National Sleep Foundation. We often hear about lights and screens and stress, but even modest changes in temperature and airflow can influence both how quickly you fall asleep and how deeply you stay asleep. Most experts will recommend a room temperature of 60 to 67 degrees Fahrenheit. 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I'm Dr. Sanjay Gupta, helping you live a better life.
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20: Ms. Foster, seven people are shot at a food festival in Seattle. Three are dead, four wounded, including a two-year-old boy.
21: There were two people who we believe were shooting at each other.
20: Assistant Police Chief Tyrone Davis says one of them is in custody. It's been three nights of no new airstrikes in Iran.
22: White House officials are making clear the military option remains on the table, but they are looking at different efforts for both diplomatic solutions and other intense economic pressure, giving this time to work. The U.S. naval blockade does remain in effect, costing the regime hundreds of millions of dollars per day. Axios reports that the top U.S. military commander in the Middle East, Admiral Brad Cooper, recommended stopping the bombing campaign around the Strait of Hormuz because it has reached the limit of its effectiveness, according to two sources with knowledge of his position.
20: It's Fox's Trey Yanks. 300,000 people are ordered from their homes because of wildfires in France and Spain. 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
8: Good morning. We have got a crash that is blocking Holmes Road on the east side of Tulane. We've got a Memphis fire that was on the scene down there earlier. That's at Holmes Road just east of Tulane with the traffic blocked. Also, police investigation affecting your drive along Winchester between Goodlett and Cherry. So be ready for the delays and the detour with that. I'm Woody with your total traffic.
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0: 632-82 now. More of your calls and comments at 901-683-0989. Coming up, also an emergency contract going to be proposed today. This will be on top of the $125 million that the county commission is asking for. And
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0: .635, 82. Welcome to Monday, July 27th. The pop quiz this week, we have family four packs of tickets. They're actually wristbands. For the entire weekend, this coming weekend of the Ducks Unlimited Expo, Ducks Expo downtown at the Convention Center. And if you attended last year's and thought, wow, this is really cool, this year, as we heard on Friday, it's going to be already ticket sales, event space. So much of it this year is so much bigger than the event last year. They've actually had to open up another floor. And, of course, with all of the name brands comes, you know, a lot of the celebrities that endorse them. As we heard on Friday, members of the Robertson family will definitely be there. Don't know exactly the time yet. But, yeah, so we got family four packs of wristbands for the weekend of the Ducks Expo. And that will be for the pop quiz. So two things about that. Around 6:50, we'll give you the pop quiz clue. Producer Max is holding down the pop quiz fort since Tim is on a boat. So Max will give you a clue coming up around 6:50. Gives those of you with us early a little bit of a heads up. And then at 7:20, we'll do the pop quiz. Jenny's on the phone right now and wants to talk about culture change. Hi, Jenny.
18: Hey, good morning. Hey, I just remember, you know, a time back in the mid to late early 80s, early 90s, when we wanted people to quit smoking, you know, they removed it from comic books, removed it from television, major and minor league ballparks. Maybe that's the type of thing that we need to look at nationwide, is some sort of culture change, sweeping legislation, so that, you know, kids aren't able to view gun violence as glamorous and all of these other things.
0: It's interesting. That's an interesting point because, you know, as I was talking earlier about culture change and how it is, the culture with the generation of young men that we're dealing with in Memphis and everywhere, really, but what permeates with the gun violence, it's a culture of waving guns and cash around on social media. And it's glorified in rap music and so many other areas of these young men's life. And they're missing a father in their life, for one. And that's, you know, that isn't single-handedly the only problem. It is a huge part of it. And then they grow up without a father, and they seek mentorship and guidance from the streets. And what is glorified on the streets? If you want something, get a gun and go take it.
18: I think you're right, but unfortunately,
0: and so
18: more people online to do these mentor programs.
0: Well,
18: see,
0: it's
18: not going to get better.
0: So I'm saying you can have all the ministries in the world, you can have all the NGOs, the non-governmental agencies, and the nonprofits trying to infiltrate the streets, and it's not to take away what they're doing and the efforts that they're making, one young man at a time. I understand all that, but this is with this last shootout where there's, you know, a dozen or so of these guys shooting each other like they don't give a damn not only about their own life but about anyone else's around them. But it's part of the culture, and they thought that, and I'm thinking of, you know, you just put yourself in their mindset as they're running around the streets shooting. None of them were hit, by the way. A lot of windows were broken out by bullets, and other things were hit, and thank God no people were hit. But they are living the culture that they see. So is it the government's job to change the culture? And you're suggesting in the 80s that's what changed the smoking culture. So maybe that's what would change the culture with these young men. I get that.
18: You know, another thing you were talking about is, they see all these things in the culture and everything. Think about in the video games. You know, you get killed, you just hit game over and restart, and they don't realize that maybe gunfire and all these things have as much consequence as it does.
0: Yeah, I've heard that, you know, that point made many times, and I'm not sure I'm ready to go there. I think that, and the argument may be, well, what's the difference from, you know, someone resetting after they've lost their life in a video game and just starting over? But the culture that is glorified in the music and online on social media, it's not a game. It's not a game. It is a, yeah, look at me. And you know how I got all this money and all this bling and this gun? I went and took it. And that's the culture. You want something, you take it. Jenny, thanks for the call this morning. 901-683-0989. And Clint's on our Rick Spottercoding text line. He says, I grew up without a father in my life. I owned a gun since I was 12 years old and never had a problem. It's how you're raised and the people you are around. And that's my point, Clint. A father can help stop that. You were very fortunate, and you actually had some support even without a dad in your life that gave two S's about you, that showed you right from wrong. People know right from wrong by a certain age. You know, as, you know, human biology, you know right from wrong by a certain age. And you know, and it doesn't necessarily need to have a dad in your life to tell you it's wrong to go shoot somebody and steal from them. You know it's wrong to do that. And Clint, I'm glad to hear from you, and thanks for sharing with us your story. And Clint says he's 43 now and has 32 guns, and I never once used them to shoot at a person or commit a crime. You go, Clint. Appreciate you sharing that with us this morning. All right, something else we're going to talk about. The state of, you know, this kind of goes back to Lee in this conversation we're having right now about using, you know, being a little wiser in how our city and county government decide to spend their money. Well, the money that is that they're missing, about $125 million, they're not missing. They don't have enough. Shelby County does not have enough, so they're asking for a loan. And now, today, county commissioners will consider an emergency contract that's valued at about $174,000 to restore part of the air conditioning system at 201 Poplar. You know, that's another thing. There's no air conditioning at 201. They've got these chillers, and you know, jails should not be a pleasant place. We all get that. When it is 105 degrees outside and there's an excessive heat warning, you know, it should be those who work downtown, those who work at 201 Poplar, you know, that's You should make it comfortable for them. For the inmates, hey, sorry that it's 82 inside. And with the excessive heat, it's actually exceeding that. I get that. And there does need to be something done. And I don't disagree with that. But if it's a little toasty and a little ripe in there for the inmates, well, sorry. Why are you here to begin with? It shouldn't be pleasant. You shouldn't be staying in a hotel room where it's a nice, comfortable 72 and you got a cool breeze blowing on you. No, that's for the jailers. That's for the police who are working intake. That should be the concern for why these chillers and these air conditioning units at 201 Poplar don't work. The resolution will be presented today, and commissioners will be asked to approve it as an emergency repair. The resolution, I believe, will be presented by County Commissioner Mick Wright, who we've had on Memphis Morning News often. $173,920 with G&J Contractors to restore air handling unit and replace the parts needed to get it working again. There is and this is not anything new. You know, I'm going through my stack of papers, and I'm not going to pull it out again, but there was a letter sent by the sheriff of Shelby County depicting the condition of these chillers at 201 Poplar, and some of them have been out or on the brink for years. And so that shows a mismanagement. That shows a lack of ability to manage the situation, not only at 201 Poplar, but the budget in general. This is the Shelby County Director of Administrative and Finance, Danielle Schoenbaum.
5: This is a tax anticipation note as we await our property taxes to come in between December and February. We have to fund the county's general fund operating expenses.
0: Which is interesting because you don't have the money in the fund, so you're asking for a loan up until the time that the tax money comes in. Do you run your home budget like that? Man, some people do. They're like, hey, listen, I know I'm going to get this bonus coming up, you know, next month. I've got a quarterly bonus coming, so I'm going to go ahead and spend it now on a credit card. And then when I get that bonus money, I'll pay the credit card off. But do you really pay the credit card off when that bonus money comes in? Do you really trust that the county and those who have been managing this mess are really going to pay that loan off? According to the good finance lady at Shelby County, this has to be paid off within a 9-month period.
5: This is the first time, certainly in recent history, that we have used an external lender, but this is the second year in a row that we, due to the county's diminishing fund and cash balance, that we are having to borrow money to fund operations until the next year's fiscal years, until such time that fund balance is rebuilt. This will continue.
0: Well, it won't continue if, and she's saying you balance the budget. That means stop spending so much. You absolutely have got to make cuts. Sorry, there's no question about it. And they just voted to raise taxes. Amber Mills County Commission will join us, I think at 8:05 this morning to talk about this. A tax anticipation loan. We're going to get the money next quarter or fourth quarter. So until then, we need to spend it now because we don't have enough just to even keep the lights on at this point. That is absolutely ridiculous, terrible management. The good, the bad, and the ugly, and the pop clue, pop quiz clue next.
8: Good morning. We have a couple of traffic red alerts going on right now. One, that Winchester is shut down between Goodlett and Cherry. We got a police situation that has caused the shutdown of this. Probably be closed for most of the morning. And then an injury crash down on Holmes Road has that blocked east of Tulane, mainly because, you know, Holmes is two lanes right there. So that's why they usually have to block things. There's just not enough room to work it and let traffic go through. I'm Wendy Hayes with the Total Traffic.
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0: 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Producer Max has your clue for the pop quiz. Here we go.
9: Good morning, ladies and gentlemen. 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I do politely request that for today's pop quiz, you do not select C, the Barbary Wars.
0: All right, the Barbary Wars. That is your...
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25: 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And there is perhaps no movement more fundamental than walking. It reinforces the alignment, stability, and coordinated muscle activation that supports how your body moves, whether you're doing strenuous exercise or simply going about your daily life. This is according to Dana Santis, a strength and conditioning specialist. Even though you walk every day, Dana does say you can make small adjustments to immediately improve your walking mechanics. So, keep your rib cage stacked over your pelvis. Avoid leaning over or arching your lower back. Allow your arms to swing naturally in coordination with your legs. Keep your gaze forward, your jaw relaxed, and then just breathe in through your nose and out through your mouth. I'm Dr. Sanjay Gupta, helping you live a better life.
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9: Would you willingly risk death for the good of your countrymen? This was the overwhelming patriotism one man heroically possessed. Poland, 1940. Underground resistance leader Witold Pilecki was given a selfless mission to infiltrate and report on the conditions his compatriots faced while imprisoned in the infamous death camp, Auschwitz. To do so, Pilecki willingly allowed himself to be arrested by the Nazis during a street roundup in Warsaw. Once inside, Pilecki not only established an underground resistance within the camp, but also assisted in escapes, even giving up his own early escape plans for an inmate in greater danger. Eventually, though, Pilecki made a 100-kilometer escape journey on foot in 1943, after which he prepared an exhaustive report for Allied forces, which was tragically ignored and regarded as too horrifying to be true. Furthermore, even after the Nazi occupation, Pilecki faced further imprisonment by the Polish communist regime, who would unjustly execute him after a sham trial in 1948. However, Witold Pilecki would gain the recognition he deserved when his true story was released after the fall of communism, earning him the acclaim of his fellow countrymen, who forever remember him as a symbol of selfless patriotism.
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0: Back to your calls and comments and the good, the bad, and the ugly. 901-683-0989. 652 now. Memphis Morning News. I'm Ditch. Tim's out this week. He's on a cruise ship. That's his love when he's out of the building. It's on a boat. We'll get a update at the top of the hour. Tommy Rowe is standing by in the newsroom, so we will check in with Tommy here and get some more of your messages. A lot of people chiming in this morning on the comments about culture and the young men that have, you know, literally it's a generation of young men, if not two, who the culture that they've grown up in is a culture with no authority in their life, no authority figure. And at a young age, took to the streets, possibly found family, found mentorship there. And the culture, but what I'm specifically talking about is the culture that they see every day and live every day is a culture of guns. It's a culture of cash. It's a culture of bling. It's all these things packaged and portrayed that is a life of success. You want something, you just go get it, man. Just go get it. And it's glorified in the music. It's glorified all over social media. And the way to correct that is, well, as Jenny said, you know, maybe it was like the cigarettes in the 80s. To get to change the culture of it being cool to smoke, you had to get it out of just about everywhere in your life. No more cigarette machines in restaurants and bars, no more advertisements for it. Very few. Do you ever see very few movies with smoking in it? You know, get that culture out. And Joe Camel, advertising that was geared, they said, towards young people. That was a culture change, and that's what it took to get people, especially young people, to stop smoking. So. We'll continue that conversation. Now we got to get into the good, the bad, and the ugly.
6: Tell me something good.
0: Something good. Well, this is a story we've been following, and we told you about this last week. The Spider-Man in Jonesboro, Arkansas, who jumped out of his car at a intersection to help a man in a wheelchair. He has been unmasked.
13: I wouldn't say I felt bad for him. I just, he needed help, and I've never been one to shy away from someone that needs help. And, you know, I believe that people should always try to help everyone as much as they can. I just knew that he wasn't going to make it. And so I would have done it with or without the costume. That's just me. That's just me. That's how I was raised.
0: Look at that. That's how I was raised. Now that's good culture right there. Hellenthal jumped out of his Jeep. He was I think he was going to work at a trampoline park where he dresses up as Spider-Man, and he was at a traffic light and on his way to Ultimate Air Trampoline Park where he dresses as Spider-Man for Superhero Day. And he saw this man struggling in his wheelchair to get across this large intersection in Jonesboro. And so he just decided, you know what, I'm going to do what should be done. He jumped out of his car dressed as Spider-Man and helped the man across the street. The light turned green, by the way, before he got back to his Jeep, and nobody stopped to wait for him to get back in his Jeep. They all took off. They're like, all right, man, you know, that's your problem. It's not mine. And they all went on about their way, and he had to wait for a break in traffic to get back to his car, which I thought, he was raised in a good way. I'm not sure others at that intersection were.
6: Let's get right to the bad news.
0: Yeah. Talking about the shootout in Midtown, there's also a resident in Midtown who is disrupting the peace, and the those who live around Clark Place in Midtown have had enough. They've been trying now for months with calls to code enforcement, to the city, to the police, to get this guy at 79 Clark Place to stop with, apparently, the guy who works on cars, and a lot of them, many at any given point, as many as 20 cars. Car haulers are even dropping vehicles off at this dude's house. And I think that there's probably some sort of zoning law against that. But residents complained. And here's the interesting part about this. On June 18th, the resident was cited twice for violating these ordinances regarding cars on the property. And for some reason, the judge dropped the charges. They multiple times has been in court regarding this. And Judge Dandridge dismissed three charges with no cost to the resident.
15: It can be very ugly.
0: Yeah, the ugly is this. This is the foreclosure rate. There is a large, big spike in national foreclosures driven by higher property taxes and insurance costs, according to the latest report. U.S. home

0: 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Happy birthday, America.
1: It's mini blind rule. Muscle White's mini blind rule. So we will share that info with you, too.
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3: The U.S. did not bomb Iran for a third straight night. I'm Dave Anthony, Fox News, pausing attacks after resuming them for 13 days in a row, allowing talks now to ramp back up. As for reports, the U.S. is concerned about our weapons stockpile. Ambassador to the U.N. Mike Waltz tells Fox News Sunday,
4: "We have everything we need to conduct this campaign. And this is because of the investments President Trump made right out the gate in our military."
3: Iran has also paused attacking, but its foreign minister is not happy Ukraine's joined the conflict, saying a deadly attack on an Iranian ship cannot go unanswered.
5: Ukraine says it targeted a Russian warship and vessels used for transporting Iranian-linked military cargo. But Iran insists it has never intervened in the conflict between Russia and Ukraine. Kyiv also claims Russia has been carrying out surveillance of U.S. military bases on behalf of Iran.
3: That's Fox's Jonathan Savage. The U.S.-Iran pause in fighting has oil prices plunging more than 7%, but their recent rise back up has cost us at the gas pump.
6: The gasoline price cutting lasted 7 weeks, handing consumers back about 71 cents per gallon. But now prices are climbing again. In the past 2 weeks, they're up 22 cents to $4.10 for regular grade.
3: That's an industry analyst, Trilly Lindbergh's survey of gas stations. A manhunt continues in Seattle for a second gunman after a shooting last night at a food festival near the Space Needle. 7 people caught in the crossfire. 3 died.
7: We believe that we have no outstanding threat to the community. We do have one suspect that is being interviewed.
3: Assistant Seattle Police Chief Tyrone Davis. In Germany, police tracked down the man who attacked a pride parade Saturday, killing one, wounding 29.
8: A 21-year-old German citizen called Abdul B by police of Lebanon origin was shot and killed by police, cornered in another part of Berlin after a nearly 24-hour manhunt.
3: That's Fox's Greg Palcott. 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
2: From the Mitch Right Plumbing, Heating, and Air News Desk, here's Tommy Rowe Jr. with the headlines you'll be talking about today.
9: A Fayette County man was arrested Friday in connection with a fire that destroyed the former Somerville Elementary School on the 4th of July. David Aiden Taylor, 18, is being charged with 2 counts of arson, and he is being held on a $10,000 bond. Former Olive Branch Police Chief William Bill Cox was arrested on Friday evening on a domestic violence charge, according to DeSoto County jail records. Cox served as the police chief of Olive Branch from July 2022 until his retirement in 2025. He was released less than an hour after his arrest after posting a $500 bond. And the arrest of 3 juveniles leads to the connection of 21 car thefts. Memphis Police Department officials state that they have apprehended 3 juveniles in connection with a series of auto thefts that occurred primarily in the Rain Station between July 12th and July 18th. Those arrests include 2 14-year-olds and 1 17-year-old. The 2 14-year-olds were previously charged in April with approximately 17 offenses related to an earlier investigation into a series of Hyundai and Kia thefts. Those are your headlines, and I'm Tommy Rowe.
10: Good morning. We've got the crashes going on the Kirby Parkway northbound just before you get up to Quince. We also have Holmes Road blocked here on the east side of Tulane. This was an earlier injury crash here. And again, because of the nature of Holmes Road, since it's a 2-lane road, that is the reason why they normally have to block traffic when they work crashes here. And then a police situation has shut down Winchester between Goodlett and Cherry. I'm Whitney Hayes with your total traffic.
11: Here's your forecast from News Channel 3. Excessive heat warning in effect for today and tomorrow. And that means highs will near 100 and heat index values will top 110. Rain chances minimal. I'm News Channel 3 weather expert Todd Demers.
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1: 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You know how to drive a stick shift, Tommy Rowe?
2: Just a little bit. I've never really had a stick shift car to learn.
1: Yeah.
2: But, you know, I've been in a few and taught myself just a little bit. So,
1: well,
2: you know, I've got the basics down.
1: You were talking about these teenagers who are stealing cars. And the answer is maybe talking about culture change last hour. Maybe the culture should be bring back the stick shift.
2: Bring back the stick shift.
1: Because I promise you, these little punks won't have any clue how to drive one of those cars if they jump in a car and realize it's a stick shift.
2: Why is there three pedals in this?
1: Yeah, exactly. Well, fewer than 1% of new cars manufactured now have a stick shift or are manual transmission. If you just say those words to somebody, manual transmission, they're like, huh? These kids wouldn't know what the hell to do. And the manufacturers are getting further and further away from stick shifts.
2: And now you just have a knob you just turn on. Right there on the dash.
1: Exactly. Federal data shows manual transmissions accounted for 0.06% of vehicles built in the U.S. in 2025. That's down 35% from 1980 when, you know, stick shift was rolling off the line just as much, if not more at some point. Changeover over the decades has driven by what you just said, improving technology and the ability to change speeds with a push of a button. 8 and 10 speed automatics shift faster on their own than any human foot hand combination could ever do, according to the Story and Gadget Review. At the same time, buyers have traded sporty coupes for SUVs, and no one wants to drive around in a luxurious SUV with a stick shift in it. I had a stick shift Subaru Brat growing up. I also had a Jeep CJ7 that wasn't automatic. But once I rolled that, actually, I didn't roll that Jeep, Tommy. My girlfriend did. I knew how to drive it. I mean, it didn't have the balancers on it that they had to put on those because, you know, there was rollover issues when Jeep first came out. But I had a stick shift and it was a little Subaru Brat, the initial incarnation of the Brat, the newer Brats that came out a few years ago, I'm not a fan of. But I loved it. Everybody should know how to drive a stick shift. But the new manual transmissions don't include clutch pedals. Automakers responding. Subaru, as I just said, Subaru has pulled manual transmissions off their assembly lines of the Subaru Crosstrek, the Outback, and the Forester. Honda's Accord stick shift is long gone. BMW has trimmed back its manual transmission lineup, and Volkswagen plans to end the manual Jetta and GLI completely this year. So, yeah, there you go. But I assure you, these kids that are stealing cars, if they got into a car and saw three pedals, as Tommy said, would have been like, oh, what do I do with this one, man? And you know, when you drive a stick shift, you suddenly learn where all the stop signs at the top of the hills are, and you avoid those areas unless you know how to drive a stick shift. So, one other thing that I wanted to get into from the weekend, and we'll get back to the conversation that we dove into last hour about culture and this, you know, the shootout that ended up, that spilled out into Cooper Young. It started at a gas station, spilled out into Cooper Young neighborhoods last week. These kids, we'll talk about it. It's a culture change that has required a generation, maybe two generations of now young men. The solution is, at this point in their life, lock up. Long time, long period of time, lock up. Okay, you're one of these people who's like, oh, well, we got to give them a chance. We've got to teach them the way, and we got to do all this. Okay, do it, but do it while they're in jail. That's what you have to do. And we'll get into more of that. But I do want to talk about University of Memphis football coach Charles Huff he was at the American Athletic Conference, or they just call it the American now, the American Conference gathering, the media day on Friday, and Coach Huff took to the podium right in front of Tim Pernetti and the whole world at the podium there for American Conference media day, and his first time representing the University of Memphis at the American Conference.
3: There's a lot of energy in the city of Memphis, which is good. But what we've got to do is we've got to be able to convert that excitement and energy into execution.
1: And you know what I like about Coach Huff, just from what, you know, we haven't seen the product on the field yet, that, you know, he's a 20-year veteran of coaching, coming from Southern Mississippi. But, and so we know what his track record is and his history and experience at Alabama as well. But with the blue and gray, University of Memphis, this is his first time at the American Conference Media Day. And as I said, you know, he talks about the energy. He's created that energy, but he's also not afraid to say what everyone is thinking. And that is, we need to be in a better conference. Now, he was a little more politically savvy in how he said that.
3: I've kind of become the Lane Kiffin of the Group of Five, which is the portal king. The biggest thing is you got to get them to come together. It won't work if they don't come together. The talent doesn't matter if you can't get it to jail.
1: Yeah, there he's talking about the all of the talent that he's gotten from the portal. I think 71 new players. But here he continued his commentary at the podium at the American Athletic Conference, and he said what I was just saying, what everyone is essentially thinking, we got to get into a better conference.
3: For me, I'm in the best situation possible. I'm in a vehicle that has the resources, that has the platform, and has the opportunity to continue to grow. So hopefully I'll be standing here one more, two more, three more years, and then I'll be standing in a Power Four conference with the same logo on, with the same people, with the same president, with the same AD, and hopefully some of the same players.
1: Boom. There it is. Standing in, right there in front of the world, in front of the conference, in front of the commissioner. He said it like that, what we all know. And he's made these comments in the past. Essentially, he was before the Highland 100 members last week. And he said that he's already scheduled recruiting visits for the weekend of the American Conference Championship game. And why has he done that? Because he says, we'll be the only game in town. We play at 8 p.m. He's scheduled recruits to come watch the game, because he's that convinced that University of Memphis will be in the American Athletic Conference Championship. He was also recently in front of the Rotary Club, Coach Huff, talking at their luncheon. Said the Tigers would be joining a power conference in 2028. The plan is 2028 to make the move. And I love the fact that Coach Huff is, they're no longer... You know, it's no longer a secret. It's like, well, we can't really say that. Now, we can't publicly go out and say that. That is the plan, but we got to keep it quiet. Why? Because the fan base wants it. You can argue whether, you know, how well we'll do in a bigger conference or not, but this coach is building a team with that anticipation. Coach Huff is building a program that someday will be able to compete in the Power Four. And it is critically necessary to do that, I think, for this program. The infrastructure, as he said, is there. The support for the Memphis Tigers football program is certainly there. And with the, when I say the new stadium, I mean the bones are old, but the rest of it's new. They've dolled up Liberty Bowl, Simmons Bank Liberty Stadium, as it's known now. But boy, it's unrecognizable in a good way, and will be this year, as we prepare to, you know, to get our first eyes on the stadium when FanFest comes around in early August. And all the details about that at newstalk989.com, and it will it gives you all the information and sends you right to the page at Go Tigers Go, where you have all the information you need. But man, the fact that with the confidence that he and the swagger that Coach Huff is talking, his day-to-day interactions with his players, if they are anything like what I have none of us have any reason to believe otherwise, those are the type of interactions, and that's the type of command that Coach Huff draws in a room with the players on the field. If that's the same command that he is drawing with his players on the practice field right now at the practice facility as they get ready now for fall practice to begin and really gear up for this upcoming season. It's exciting. It's exciting, and I love the fact that he's saying what everyone's thinking. We got to get this program at a level so that when it's time for the next realignment, as they like to call it, what it really is, it's the TV deals. These conferences, they work around the TV schedules. And when the big TV contracts come back up, the conferences will realign to try to get and try to improve their TV rankings, their TV deals. And that's where it all boils down to. And Memphis can be part of that. You know, American Conference has had pretty lucrative TV deals for the size of the conference and the scope of the schools that have been in the conference. And that's good. And each university's gotten a little share of that. But it's time now to take it to the next level. And Charles Huff is commanding the room in a way that I believe is going to do just that. We're going to take this thing to the next level. And he's not afraid to say it. Some coaches and some in the administration maybe in the past would think, well, we can't really publicly say that because what if it doesn't happen? We don't want to set ourselves. No, man. That's the goal. State the goal. Let's check in with our good friend, Eben Brown, Fox News Radio, with an update. Good morning, Eben Brown.
4: Good morning.
1: So, now Tim's on a boat, Eben. So, as I told you last week, the conversation
4: surprise,
1: will be,
4: surprise.
1: Yeah, it'll be just between you and I, but I think he's getting on the boat today at some point.
4: Yeah. He texted me yesterday. And I said, okay, well, you know, you're kind of used to doing this, so you don't need any
1: you don't need any help. Yeah.
4: You don't need any help. You know where to go. You know where the bathrooms are on board. They probably walk in. Oh, you know, welcome back, Tim. You know.
1: Yeah. Well, I told him,
4: usual table, sir.
1: You exactly. Know. I said, you're going to find the karaoke bar where you can be the superstar because that's what he loves to do.
4: Yeah, he said, well, exactly what he sent me, the schedule for karaoke.
1: Oh, there so it is. Yeah. So he said, and this ship's got 5 pools, so we'll spend a lot of time doing that. Meanwhile, Eben, it's on again, off again with Iran. We've actually been off for a few days, huh?
4: Yeah. It's now the third night that we're not striking Iran after, I think, 13 straight days of doing it. So that's interesting. The president seems to want to take a little break here because we've apparently inflicted some serious damage upon their military, upon their infrastructure, and the president probably wants to see if they're ready to talk seriously. If not, we go back to military campaigning. So that's that's very much a reality. None of our assets have been moved out of the area. Everything is still poised to resume, just giving the word. That's what it is. There's been some talk that maybe we're waiting to restock some of our armaments. Maybe that's true. Maybe it's not. There's also the concern again of gas prices. They've crept back up. Where I'm at, we've had $4 a gallon again, or just about $4 a gallon. So. Maybe the president wants that to cool back down a bit. We are 100 days out from midterms. So any and all of that together could be some of the reasons why.
1: Is there any bona fide evidence that Russia is involved in assisting Iran, whether weaponry, whether
4: no, both have been
1: imagery?
4: Russia and Iran have been in cahoots this whole time. Iran has been supplying Russia with Shahed drones, which they have used en masse in Ukraine. And Russia has been supplying Iran with missiles. And so over the weekend, in case this is what you're about to ask me,
1: yes.
4: Ukraine is now taking credit for destroying or striking anyway a freighter ship in the Caspian Sea that was transporting, according to the Ukrainians, missiles from Russia to Iran. This is in Ukraine's interest because it interrupts the weapons trade between the two, which has been used against Ukraine. It's also in the interest of Israel because it interrupts the weapons trade between Russia and Iran, which is therefore in the American interest. So what you're seeing now is the Venn diagram of these two conflicts sort of coming into focus here. Which is the makings of a world war. I mean, you're having these conflicts interchange. We do believe China is providing some kind of help to Iran. All things, knocking on the formica here, but we want Taiwan to stay very calm right now, because that would be the third front. And so, I would say the world is in a precarious situation, but I also don't think it's in a doomsday situation. I think that's been averted. I don't think the three big world powers want the nuclear war. I don't think it benefits any of them, meaning Russia, China, and the United States.
1: Mm-hmm.
4: But at the same time, you know, I think everyone practically knows that you can't trust Iran no matter what. The question is how will they do this to their own benefit? Because Russia and or China would like to come out looking like the victor here in all of this. And the United States is dead set against that.
1: Now, Iran claims that they've sold $11.5 billion in oil during the war and another $6.5 billion during the subsequent ceasefire. Who is that being sold to? Is it China still?
4: Likely, yeah. China needs oil. China does not have its own, doesn't have enough of its own oil, so it needs to import oil, and it's been doing so from Iran under the table in violation of sanctions because it's cheaper. Iran has no problem selling oil on the black market cheaply because it still gets them a lot of money. That's been a problem. But if you choke off that supply in many which ways, then you weaken Iran. So I think the president, meaning President Trump, has been trying to work on China to stop doing that. Apparently they still might be. They could be selling to other entities as well that need cheap oil. We're always questioning, sub-Saharan Africa, where poverty is rampant and these countries are in need of energy.
1: Mm-hmm.
4: And, of course, there's always Cuba that would just love to get their hands on some oil right now because we've pretty much blocked them off.
1: Yeah. All right, Evan Brown, we appreciate it. We'll talk to you again some point this week. All right, thank you.
4: You bet.
1: 7:21. And we'll do the pop quiz. We will do that next. On the line for this week's pop quiz every morning is a four-pack of wristbands for the Ducks Unlimited Expo. That's Ducks Expo this weekend. And we have four packs each day during the pop quiz. So we will get into that next.
5: Good morning. We've got the crashes going on the Kirby Parkway northbound just before you get up to Quince. We also have Holmes Road blocked here on the east side of Tulane. This was an earlier injury crash here. And again, because of the nature of Holmes Road, since it's a two-lane road, that is the reason why they normally have to block traffic when they work crashes here. And then a police situation is shut down Winchester between Goodlett and Cherry. I'm Wendy Hayes with your total traffic.
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10: It's time for Tim's Pop Quiz.
1: All right, here we go. Producer Max will be filling in for Tim this week. So the pop quiz questions are from the mind of Producer Max, and you can only imagine where we're going to go with this.
11: Let's start the week off with a little bit of history. This day marks the armistice that ended the Korean War in 1953. What other conflict in U.S. history ended in an armistice? Was it A, Spanish-American War, B, World War I, C, the Barbary Wars, or D, the Boxer Rebellion? And no, that's not Rocky.
1: All right. Thank you, Max. You got any idea, Tommy?
2: I know one of them it's not.
1: There's Producer Max. I'm looking for my... He gave me a clue sheet because I was going to give you another clue. But my stack of papers is such a mess here. 901-683-0989, our number here, direct to the studio. If you have the answer to today's pop quiz, as you can tell, I am stalling because I don't know the answer. And I'm looking for the cheat sheet that Max gave me. So hang on a second. Well, I can't find it. So let's see here. I'll do this. Let's start out with, who is this? Is this Tracy?
12: Donna.
1: Donna. What's your answer, Donna?
12: World War One,
1: says Donna. That was yet another war that ended with an armistice. And Donna, you are correct. That's right. Hello, Donna.
12: Yay.
1: Hello, Donna.
12: Yes,
1: are you
12: I'm
1: there?
12: Here.
1: Oh, okay.
12: I'm here.
1: Sorry. I know it's distracting sometimes. There we go. Yes, World War One is correct. This day marks the armistice that ended the Korean War in 1953. What other conflict in U.S. history ended? Hey, let me ask you this, Donna, since you seem to be well-versed in this. When did South Korea sign the armistice?
12: Oh, I'm not 100% sure on that.
1: Take a guess.
12: 1953.
1: No, they never signed it. Even to this day, they have not signed it.
12: That
1: was a trick
12: question. Well, that makes sense.
1: That was a trick question. Sorry. All right. Tommy's going to get some info from you and get you set up with... We have four...
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19: 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Certified strength and conditioning coach Dana Santis told us, recovery is about choosing the right kind of movement at the right time. 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I'm Dr. Sanjay Gupta, helping you live a better life.
10: Don't like cheap imitations.
1: That's right. 901-683-0989, 729 Memphis Morning News. I'm Ditch. There's Tommy getting ready for an update from the newsroom here in just a minute or so. We'll also get you updated on the national front with Fox News. And coming up after our top of the hour news, just give you a little heads up here. We have Amber Mills, County Commissioner, the Shelby County Commission asking for $125 million in loans, not for, you know, not for a pet project, not for things that are, you know, like the jail. There's a request going to be presented before the commission by County Commissioner Mick Wright today, I believe, asking for emergency money for a contract to get the air conditioning fixed. No, this $125 million loan is just to put on a credit card until we can have, till we get the money to keep the lights on in a few more months. It's an anticipation loan, a tax anticipation loan. Who runs their business like that? Who runs their household budget like that? Well, we know we're going to get a big bonus coming up next quarter, so let's go ahead and spend the money now on a credit card, and we'll pay it when we get the bonus money. Doesn't make any sense.
20: 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New development in the war with Iran.
21: According to Ukrainian President Volodymyr Zelensky, this weekend Ukrainian forces struck Iranian vessels that were carrying military cargo between Russia and Iran in the Caspian Sea. Zelensky posted to X saying, "We also achieved very strong results with long-range strikes in the Caspian Sea, including vessels used in military cargo shipments involving Iran, as well as a warship."
20: Fox's Trey Yanks in Tel Aviv. Cops in Seattle say one gunman under arrest, the other.
22: There was another person that we believe that was also involved that fled the scene, and officers began an active search for that person.
20: Seattle Assistant Chief of Special Operations Tyrone Davis, the gunfire killing at least three people during a food festival, four injured, a two-year-old boy as well, officials say, is in the hospital. America's listening to Fox News.
10: Right Plumbing, Heating, and Air News Desk. Here's Tommy Rowe Jr. with the headlines you'll be talking about today.
23: Drivers in downtown Memphis should expect temporary lane closures beginning today as Memphis Light, Gas, and Water continues its streetlight painting project. Memphis Light, Gas, and Water said crews will begin painting streetlights along Monroe Avenue between Front Street and 2nd Street today. The project is part of a third phase of MLGW street lighting painting initiative along Front Street between Bill and Union Avenue. And multiple people have been arrested after a shooting in Madison County, Tennessee that left three people dead and nine others injured. The shooting occurred on July the 19th at Neely Station Road. The Jackson Police Department, FBI, and ATF reportedly helped execute search warrants throughout the Jackson-Madison County area that led to the arrest. The sheriff's office has not identified the suspects at this time. Their names will be released after they are formally arraigned. And Tennessee's tax-free weekend begins this weekend, July the 31st, and runs through August 2nd. Families will be able to grab their back-to-school essentials, such as clothing, school supplies, and computers, tax-free, according to the Tennessee Department of Revenue. Those are your headlines, and I'm Tommy Rowe.
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5: Good morning. Interstate's still moving along fairly well, except for the construction zone through here. I'm afraid if you come from Watkins down to Chelsea and making your way around the 101 connector, so just be ready for that. We had that earlier police activity that was on 55 northbound before you get up to Goodman Road. It was a car over on the shoulder, and so traffic's just a little sluggish past that. The police actually left the scene. And then we've got Winchester Block between Goodland and Cherry for police investigation. I'm Woody with your total traffic.
25: Here's your forecast from News Channel 3. Excessive heat warning in effect for today and tomorrow. And that means highs will near 100 and heat index values will top 110. Rain chances minimal. I'm News Channel 3 weather expert Todd Demers.
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19: 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And there's perhaps no movement more fundamental than walking. It reinforces the alignment, stability, and coordinated muscle activation that supports how your body moves, whether you're doing strenuous exercise or simply going about your daily life. This is according to Dana Santis, a strength and conditioning specialist. Even though you walk every day, Dana does say you can make small adjustments to immediately improve your walking mechanics. 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I'm Dr. Sanjay Gupta, helping you live a better life.
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1: 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Our good friend Doug Blair joins us as he does every Monday morning. And Doug, with Heritage Action, what is, we just had Eben Brown from Fox News Radio on with us, Doug, and we're talking about the pause in the bombings in Iran after 13 continuous days. What is left to take out in Iran?
8: It's a great question. I mean, as long as the infrastructure there is possible to destroy American service members or our infrastructure or our allies' infrastructure, there is still work to be done. And obviously, during that news break, you heard that the Ukrainians are now stepping in, where they're destroying shipping from Russia to Iran. And that's the kind of stuff that we're looking for, right? I mean, we have been very clear that boots on the ground is a non-starter. We do not want another forever war in the Middle East. And the way we do that is we get allied coalitions around us, people who are just as invested in this as we are. So that would be the Ukrainians when it comes to Russia trading with Iran. That would be Israel. That would be the Saudis, right? So there is still work to be done. And it sounds like the Trump administration and this coalition against the axis of evil, to borrow a term from American history, is effective.
1: And, you know, what's interesting, Doug, I brought this up with Evan Brown. Iran claims, well, you know, I guess take this for what it's worth, which is almost nothing, because we know that just about everything that comes out of their foreign minister is a lie. But Iran, he says that Iran has sold $11.5 billion in oil during the war. And during the subsequent ceasefire, we sold another $6.5 billion. They're clearly somehow getting their oil to market.
8: I mean, again, this is all very complicated on the ground, and I do not claim to purport to be an expert on that type of commerce. But, you know, there are obviously points where the Iranians are able to get out product. It's like with Russia, right? Obviously, Russia has been able to avoid certain sanctions as a result of black markets through China, as a result through actors who are not as scrupulous about their trading partners as we are. It is a problem. I think that any long-term solution to this requires that Iran be brought to heel when it comes to that type of commerce. I mean, again, pointing back to Russia, the fact that the Russian war machine is able to continue churning on is explicitly based on the fact that they're still able to sell gas, natural gas, to other partners. So I think that economically, isolating Iran is definitely one of the solutions, and not just blowing up infrastructure, which is also, it's part of that 1-2 punch.
1: Yeah. All right, let's turn our attention to the swamp and Heritage Action. Of course, you guys are very outspoken, very supportive of the Save America Act.
8: Oh, yeah.
1: Is John Thune in trouble with the president? And I don't mean in trouble. He's going to have to go to the principal's office. But I mean, is he losing Trump support?
8: I think his support is already gone. I think Thune is one of those people where it's really easy to smack on him as a punching bag because he is not doing what the American public wants him to do. So I'll give you an example of some sort of bewildering information here. We did a report with Bloomberg Gov, and we see the report release, and we didn't actually know this, but there are 32 organizations that are lobbying Congress to get Save America either in one way or another, cross the finish line, or removed from the roster. So 30 of these lobbying groups, Planned Parenthood, the teachers' unions, AFCIO, you know, all of these leftist orgs, they're all trying to get rid of Save America Act. They want it gone. We, along with Scott Pressler's organization, are the only two who are fighting for this thing at a lobbying level. So I think that Thune is potentially looking at all of these other sort of like leftist lobbying groups, and he's saying, well, you know, there's 30 of these guys, and even though my constituents want this bill passed, and even though the American public wants this bill passed, I'm going to listen to the leftists. I think that's going to be the problem that's really going to get him in hot water, is he's listening to the wrong people. Thune should know his constituents and the American public at large want election integrity legislation codified into law. And yeah, if he's willing to listen to Planned Parenthood over that, he's got his priorities completely out of whack.
1: Well, and well, I guess we won't know what's inside his mind and why he's so afraid to just hold a vote. Just hold the vote. If he keeps saying, well, there's not enough votes, get it on the record and just hold the vote.
8: Right, exactly. I think that's the thing that's the most problematic, is that he's also just not willing to take the step forward, right? So,
1: but why? Do we correct. Know why? What is the purpose for, what is he so afraid of to say, well, I told you so, there wasn't enough votes, but yet that at least you can get it on the record to who voted for and who voted against. Is that, I mean, that's the benefit of that, right?
8: I think part of the problem is this is Washington politics as usual. You and I are just sitting here saying this is a popular piece of legislation. The grassroots wants it. The American people want it. Majorities of black, white, Asian, Latino, everybody wants this bill, right? And you're looking at it from the perspective of, well, why doesn't Congress just do its job? Thune is looking at it from the perspective of, well, what do the special interests want? What do the lobbyists want? What do, you know, all of these affinity groups that somehow are funding me want? And he's looking at it and saying, well, Planned Parenthood, AFL-CIO, teachers' unions, and some of my squishy members don't want this piece of legislation. I have to make sacrifices here. I think one of the other things that scares him is he's going to have to go on the record and have that vote permanently there, which I think is a little silly because it's obviously very clear that he doesn't want this piece of legislation passed, given that he hasn't brought it to a vote. But he's probably scared that it's going to put him on the record that says, I didn't vote for election integrity. You also have these vulnerable members in other states that are running for Senate that are going to have to be on the record, and it's a problem. So I think that he should just rip the Band-Aid off. Yeah. I think at a certain point, you just have to, you know, get off the pot. But he is clearly not doing that. Hopefully Trump's pressure will work. We have the votes, at least in the research that we've done, where people are starting to talk about this thing, like this is effective and it's going to be a really good policy. But until Thune brings it to the floor, we have no other option.
1: I saw this post, it's a meme going around on social media by leftists over the weekend, and I'm going to paraphrase it because I don't have it right in front of me. Doug, you may have seen it. It said something to the effect of, if it was made as difficult to buy a gun as it will be to vote using the Save America Act requirements, maybe the Republicans wouldn't want it. Something they're trying to compare how, you know, if you made it as difficult to buy a gun as it will be to vote under the Save America Act rules, maybe the people would change their minds.
8: Well, this is like the same thing they do with abortions. Like, someday I wish that a woman had as many rights as a gun did. And it's like, okay, so you don't want to be able to go on a plane. You want to have to be, like, registered before you cross state lines. You want to only be able to have a couple of you, right? Like, you're not allowed to have, like, multiple women. Women should be in limited quantities because, you know, we can't have too many of them. They're dangerous, right? And so this nonsense that, like, gun legislation is in any way, shape, or form comparable to any other form of legislation is nonsense, especially given that gun legislation is actually far more onerous than voting legislation is, and one is far more consequential. If you have a system whereby people who are not here legally can vote, can cast ballots, can involve themselves in the election process, can dump foreign money into these elections to make sure that they get their way, that is far more dangerous than one guy with a gun. I'm sorry. Like, maybe that sounds crass, but there is only so much damage a crazy person can do with a gun versus massive amounts of electoral fraud that we see across the states every year.
1: Doug, what is the attitude in the D.C. swamp about this recent Fox poll that came out July 17th through the 20th? They asked 1,003 registered voters if they approve of Trump, and his approval rating among rural voters in that group, in that sample of 1,003, 44% approve, 56% disapprove. But the narrative that's being set, and this is what polls are used for. They're for campaigns to create storylines, however they want to mold a storyline. The survey found non-MAGA Republicans are the steepest, showing the steepest decline of support for the president, dropping 13 points in 1 month.
8: Yeah. I mean, I think it's understandable. Things are a little chaotic right now. We were just talking about the war in Iran. There's frustrating amounts of stymieing of the president's agenda, which I think is also causing problems. It's like, hey, we put you in the office. Why can't you get this done? Obviously, I know it's complicated. It's not as simple as the president just signing a pen. We're not Democrats. We don't just, you know, rule by fiat.
1: Right.
8: But the idea is, I think that there is a sense that certain Republicans are a little upset that not all of the promises are made. This is a reality as old as political history itself, that, you know, people come in on promises of grand sweeping changes, and you have to sort of face the reality that that's not always the case. However, I think that as we get closer to the midterms, because a lot of similar polling has also indicated that Democrats are wildly unpopular, and they can't stop shooting themselves in the foot. I think the best example of if I was Tim Walz's if I was in any way, shape, or form like a Democrat that was working for Tim Walz, I would have just offed myself years ago when he released a convicted child rapist for literally no reason other than he wanted him not to get deported. That is the type of behavior that turns moderates off even more than potentially a little bit higher gas prices or a foreign entanglement like Iran. That is one-to-one, day-to-day, average, I will see this person on the streets potentially, as opposed to something that's far-flung like Israel, Palestine, Iran, whatever, right? So as much as I think Trump's numbers could use a little work, I would be very happy if the Save America Act was to pass. I think that would do gangbusters for his numbers. I think that Democrats are somehow going to make it worse for themselves, so I'm not super concerned.
1: The other thing about this that is, I'm scratching my head and saying, you really believe, the question was, who would handle immigration? Again, I'm going to paraphrase the question. I don't have it exactly in front of me, but I know the makeup of it was that the answers were that they believe Democrats would handle immigration better than Republicans now, and this is sort of flip-flopped. And I'm thinking to myself, okay, so you now are of the mindset that what the Otto Penn president and his administration did with regards to immigration. No borders, grant money for all these NGOs to support the illegal immigration movement and the big push. That party that did all that, you think they can handle immigration problems better?
8: Yeah, I think it's kind of nuts. And frankly, I think it's also somewhat whistling past the graveyard because immigration now contains quite a few different vectors. So the one that I think probably people are considering is, how do you feel about the treatment of migrants?
1: Yeah.
8: And in certain cases, we've discussed this on the show. Sometimes there's the imagery that's coming out and you're like, that's not great. That's not ideal. However, I think that if you were to ask anybody, even a Democrat, like a diehard Democrat, do you think the border has been more secure, i.e. less illegal crossings under President Trump or President Biden? I would be hard-pressed. I think I could find you very few people that would say, oh, yeah, the border was more secure under Biden. Like, even they're throwing Biden under the bus now. I think that the reality is there is now a different definition of immigration issues that is coming
1: into the
8: conversation.
1: You're right. That's such a vague question. It's such a vague way to ask a question. Who would handle immigration better? Well, what are you talking about? Are you talking about, ICE? Are you talking about the border? There's a lot of, are you talking about legal assistance? I mean, what are you talking about? It requires another question, actually, is what it requires.
8: Exactly. And again, I think that it's wonderful and it's very telling that the president has been able to shift the conversation in such a way that we aren't really talking about the border anymore, right? The border has become a solved problem, which does not happen ever in politics. The idea that a problem is basically like, we don't have to talk about this anymore. The border is secure. Illegal crossings are at an all-time low. It is almost like zero. Now the question is, what do you do with the people already here? And that is the new immigration question. I have never in my lifetime in politics seen an issue just so thoroughly fixed where it is just like, yep, we're done. We can move on to the next thing. That is surreal.
1: What do you guys think about in the swamp? What are you hearing in the swamp? I know Heritage Action, and that's one thing. But I'm talking about the word on the street in the swamp of this Mamdani guy, this mayor of New York City, calling out and stoking this anti-Semitism and calling for the arrest of Netanyahu. This guy is just, I don't know. What do you guys, is the vibe in D.C.? Let's talk about the vibe.
8: What are the vibes saying? So Mamdani is very popular with a very subsect of liberal, out of touch, coffee drinking, like Starbucks drinking 30 somethings, right? But he is not popular, I think, with both the Democratic establishment, and he is not popular with anybody else. And I think that that's notable because the Democratic establishment is saying this guy's a problem. He's starting to tank our numbers. I mean, there was an article, I believe it just came out yesterday, that the head of the DNC is looking at all of these DSA candidates, and he's saying, oh, my God, we're going to lose places like Wisconsin and Michigan because they keep saying things that are problematic. As you mentioned, they keep saying anti-Semitic things like, we're going to wink, nod that Israel should be wiped off the map, but not the Jews. The Jews are fine. Wink, wink, wink. And so this idea that the DSA is taking over a lot of the Democratic establishment and is taking over a lot of these Democratic races is actually scary to the people like Schumer, who, while I don't agree with them on anything, at least are probably a little bit more pro-Israel than some of these DSA types you're seeing, like Mamdani, El Sayed, and Chevalier in New York. And the problem, I think, that we're seeing, though, is that the Democratic base has become so rabid, is that they desperately want these people in power. So you asked what the vibes were. The vibes for a very certain subset of people are positive. Everybody else hates him. Everybody else thinks he's crazy. Everybody else wants him gone.
1: Well, what do you think is going to happen when he comes to New York? Because this is stoking the flames of potentially some serious violence.
8: Oh, I mean, I would be shocked if nothing happens. There will absolutely be, at the bare minimum, protests. At the bare minimum, Mamdani will be there to imply, like, here's my support. I mean, there was so much talk about that video that he put out where he's like, I explored all the legal avenues. We just can't do anything.
1: Yeah.
8: Well, okay, you knew that when you were elected to the mayorship. You knew that you had no say over this. This is absolutely a State Department issue. This is a foreign leader who is coming to your city. But, I mean, if we're going to go to the next chain in command, it would be the governor who has a little bit more say. But honestly, at the end of the day, this is a State Department issue. This is a federal issue. But he also was trying, I'm sure you guys saw this story, he was trying to negotiate with Iranian foreign ministers behind the back of the State Department. So this isn't even his first foray into trying to mess with foreign affairs. This is a guy who's very dangerous. Nobody likes him outside of that, again, that Starbucks drinking class of libs.
1: His little group, socialist, communist group. All right, Doug.
8: His commie crew.
1: We'll talk to you next week, right?
8: Sounds good.
1: Heritage Action, there he is, Douglas K. Blair.
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5: Continue cleanup where a pole is struck here on a crash on Holmes Road east of Tulane. Watch for the delays. Most of that is blocked, but they are trying now to help. They're trying to direct traffic around this one. Still on the left shoulder with a little police activity in Mississippi on 55 northbound heading up to Goodman Road. Heavy traffic still going on back behind that. Winchester remains blocked between Goodland and Cherry with a police investigation. I'm Woody with your total traffic.
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1: Coming up after our top of the hour news, we'll talk about another city that we found that has initiated a window treatment ordinance, as they call it, but it's essentially the same that's going on in South Haven. We'll talk about that, and we'll also talk about a farmer in Tennessee named Wilson Kirby.
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12: I don't know about you, but my social media feeds are flooded with lotions and potions and gadgets, all promising to unlock different components of longevity. But if you log off, take a step back from all the hype, you'll find that the actual keys to a longer, healthier life are hiding in plain sight. There are four of them. Number one, nutrition. The Mediterranean diet really is the gold standard. Number two, exercise. You should be getting 150 minutes of moderate intensity exercise or 75 minutes of vigorous intensity exercise every week, plus strength training and stretching. Number three, sleep. Sleep is when your body and your brain repair themselves. You should be getting 7 to 9 hours a night. And finally, number four often gets forgotten, socialization. It's not a bonus, it's a necessity for a healthy life, finding a sense of community, purpose, and belonging. I'm Dr. Sanjay Gupta, helping you live a better life.
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27: Have you ever felt like the weight of the world rested on your shoulders? This was an overwhelming burden one soldier would learn to bear. Russia, 1983. Stanislav Petrov was the duty officer at one of the Soviet Union's missile detection facilities when on September 26th, his monitors detected what appeared to be five U.S. missiles heading towards his homeland. With little time to act, Petrov faced a crucial choice of whether to report the possible threat to his superiors, who in turn would launch a counterattack that would lead to all-out nuclear war. In the end, Petrov would treat the readings as a false alarm, which was later proven true after it was determined that satellites had mistaken the reflection of the sun off of clouds for attacking missiles. While initially reprimanded by his superiors,

0: Things are heating up. Slim Chicken spiced up their tender Mac Bowl, and things got real, real fast.
1: Spicy, but so good.
0: Don't worry, it's just a little kick. Bring your taste buds till 11 p.m. The new spicy tender Mac Bowl at Slim Chickens.
2: Chin remains on the table as the administration is exploring a variety of options moving forward with both diplomacy and intense economic pressure. The U.S. naval blockade does remain in effect, costing the regime hundreds of millions of dollars per day.
3: But while the U.S. and Iran pause the fighting, Ukraine's gotten involved.
4: Iran's foreign minister says a Ukrainian attack on an Iranian commercial vessel cannot go unanswered. Abbas Araghchi was talking after an explosion in the Caspian Sea killed one sailor and injured another. Ukraine says it targeted a Russian warship and vessels used for transporting Iranian-linked military cargo.
3: That's Fox's Jonathan Savage. With the U.S. and Iran pausing and attempts to get back to negotiating, oil prices are plunging, down 6%. Brent crude back to $90 a barrel. Last week it hit 100 again. At the gas pump, though, prices up 11 cents from last Monday. President Trump may talk about all that later today when he goes to Michigan to discuss the economy and visit a GM facility ahead of next week's primaries.
5: Voters in Michigan will choose nominees for open Senate and governor's races and pick candidates across all of Michigan's 13 congressional districts. Trump won Michigan in 2016 and 2024, so both parties see this as a critical state to win over.
3: Fox's Alex Hogan. The manhunt continues in Seattle for a second gunman after last night's shooting sent people panicking and running away from a food festival near the Space Needle. Seven people caught in the crossfire. Three died. Assistant Seattle Fire Chief Tyrone Davis.
6: We do have one suspect that is being interviewed. We've recovered two guns.
3: A two-year-old boy among the four injured. He's now in stable condition. 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
7: From the Mitch Wright Plumbing, Heating, and Air News Desk, here's Tommy Rowe Jr. with the headlines you'll be talking about today.
8: A Fayette County man was arrested Friday in connection with a fire that destroyed the former Somerville Elementary School on the 4th of July. David Taylor, 18, is being charged with two counts of arson, and he's been held on a $10,000 bond. The arrest of three juveniles leads to the connection of 21 car thefts. Memphis Police Department officials state that they apprehended three juveniles in connection with a series of auto thefts that occurred primarily in the Rain Station area between July 12th and July 18th. Those arrests include two 14-year-olds and one 17-year-old. The two 14-year-olds were previously charged in April with approximately 17 offenses related to an earlier investigation into a series of Hyundai and Kia thefts. And Memphis Park celebrated their grand reopening of Rodney Barber Park and Frazier on Friday. Twice as big at 167 acres, the ground is raised by 10 feet to avoid chronic flooding. Soccer fields, softball fields, pavilions, and playgrounds, states Mayor Jim Strickland. The newly renovated park is designed as a vibrant, inclusive space for recreation and fun for all ages. Those are your headlines. I'm Tommy Rowe.
9: Police investigation is ongoing here, and Winchester remains blocked right now if you are heading in between Goodlett and Cherry. So police are going to direct you through the area. So watch out for the slowdowns and the delays. Again, a little police activity was over here on 6055 northbound just before you get to Goodman Road over to the left side. Traffic still sluggish back to about Pleasant Hill. Walnut Grove eastbound and Briarview backing everything up on the ramps there at Walnut Grove and 240. I'm Woody Hayes with your total traffic.
10: Here's your forecast from News Channel 3. Excessive heat warning in effect for today and tomorrow. And that means highs will near 100 and heat index values will top 110. Rain chances minimal. I'm News Channel 3 weather expert Todd Demers.
11: 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It's 82. Yeah, 82 at 8:05. 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
11: Let's dive back into it at 8:05. Memphis Morning News. I mentioned a guy named Wilson Kirby earlier in the IRS threatening to take his property.
13: I can tell you this. Nobody's seizing his farm. Nobody's taking Mr. Kirby's farm.
11: Yeah, that's John Rich. He's stepping in to help. We'll tell you the story about it. It's rather fascinating what happened to this guy.

0: a mistake made by the IRS, and now they're threatening to take his farm. We will get into that here in in a few minutes. We spent some time earlier this morning talking about Shelby County and the finances, and you know, I kind of equate it to this. It's like knowing that you're going to have, or being told that you're going to get a bonus. In the fourth quarter, you're going to get a performance bonus. So you start planning on ways to spend that money and actually spending it now. Yeah, you put it on the credit card and you say, well, we're going to get that bonus, you know, after the third quarter. We'll get our third quarter bonus and we'll pay the card off then. Yeah, but do you really pay the card off? Because you've already spent the money, right? Danielle Schoenbaum, the County Director of Administration and Finance.
1: This is a tax anticipation note. As we await our property taxes to come in between December and February, we have to fund the county's general fund operating expenses.
0: So it's a loan with the anticipation that the tax money will come in eventually. So we're bringing in County Commissioner Amber Mills to discuss this with us. Hello, Amber.
2: Good morning, Ditch. How are you?
0: Oh, I'm all right. It's business as usual over at the county, huh? Why do we have a $125 million shortfall for operations?
2: Well, I would say money has been spent and our reserves have gone down. We're going to have a short-term loan to address this afternoon.
0: You guys are going to be dealt a request for two loans, as the director of finance said. One is $101 million, and the other is $25 million from the debt service fund, and $100 million from an outside loan.
2: Yes. And I would just say this isn't a request to spend $125 million on a new project. It's to establish a line of credit to help the county manage cash flow. But the concern for me isn't simply having the line of credit, because a lot of governments do that because of the way the taxes come in. But my concern is why we've reached the point where we need a line of credit this size, and then what's the plan to reduce this over time? What are we going to do different?
0: It's not going to happen.
2: Right.
0: It's not going to happen. Until government stops spending so much of our money, it won't happen. Now, Amber, I want to understand this a little better. So when a budget gets set, the following year's budget requires that at least that amount of money remain on the budget. Is that right? Or the whole idea about line items, you either spend it or you lose it, and it doesn't go back into the budget the following year, right? Am I right?
2: Right.
0: Okay.
2: I mean, it can go back to the general fund if you don't spend something.
0: Why does it always have to be there? Why can't we just cut the spending?
2: They won't cut spending. I tried to cut the commission budget. They wouldn't even give up money for their apparel. We're not spending on the necessities. I have said it time and time again. We're not spending money on what we are constitutionally and legislatively mandated to fund only. And that's what infuriated me again with the tax increase, is we are funding things that we are not responsible for.
0: Yeah.
2: That is not mandated for county government. And this is how you get into situations like this. I mean, it's frustrating, but this is why people need to pay attention to who they are electing. You can't just have a group of four or five or six even on the county commission that wants to be responsibly handle the tax dollars responsibly when you've got seven or eight others that they're ready to spend and they're ready to just take more of your money.
0: And just keep spending. That's it. Keep giving to thee. Now this, just to remind people, Amber Mills, that there was, a $40 million emergency fund request presented back, a year ago, November maybe?
2: Yes.
0: So where'd that money go?
2: I guess it's out the door, too. Yeah. And this, you know, we're on the comptroller's radar. If you'll remember, last year our budget wasn't approved. We do have to go to the comptroller for approval, which Tennessee requires state oversight for local government borrowing transactions, and the comptroller reviews them anyway. And that's just part of state's normal oversight process. But we didn't learn our lesson last year.
0: Now, the $40 million loan, was that to make payroll? And Mayor Lee Harris disputes that it was ever for about making payroll.
2: Well, if it's not to pay the county bills, I don't know, and that's part of the county bills. I'm curious what he thinks it was for.
0: Well, he told Channel 13, the reality is there was no factual basis for that, meaning that the money was for payroll. So there was never any statement by anyone that payroll would be delayed, or at least nobody from my administration. One more thing from the finance director at Shelby County. It doesn't sound like, as we listen to this together, that this is going to change anytime soon.
1: This is the first time, certainly in recent history, that we have used an external lender, but this is the second year in a row that we, due to the county's diminishing fund and cash balance, that we are having to borrow money to fund operations until the next year's fiscal years, until such time that fund balance is rebuilt, this will continue.
0: And that basically means, you know, there's no more money. And until there is, which this will just continue with the budget, then we're just going to have to keep doing this. My analogy earlier, I don't know if it's correct in this situation or not. I mean, you're on the county commission. You could probably tell me, but anticipating that I'm going to get a bonus in the fourth quarter, I spend the money now on a credit card. And, you know, I tell myself, well, I'll pay that credit card off when I get the bonus money. And then I don't really pay it back. I mean, I guess you guys are going to have to pay it back, right?
2: Yeah, it's like, think of it, it's like a business line of credit. Our bills come due every day, but the large portion of our property tax revenue comes in later in the year. So this helps bridge the gap. It's a timing thing, but we should just be able to go to our reserves to cover it.
0: Yeah.
2: That's the bigger issue is the reserve fund. A healthy reserve gives the county flexibility to cover this timing difference that we're having to deal with without borrowing.
0: Okay.
2: We don't want the county to become dependent on these short-term financing loans.
0: And you understand this. I think most average Americans understand who know anything about home budgeting that once you start to go down this rabbit hole of doing this, it's tough to climb back out. Once you start finding yourself in payday loan cycles, it's tough to get yourself out.
2: Yes, you're correct. That this and it's frustrating having sit there. Like, the one thing you don't do is you fund something, a recurring cost, with your fund balance.
0: Yeah.
2: This body has done that. That's the biggest number one no-no. You don't do that. And this is, that's the rabbit hole where you start. Well, we'll just use fund balance and fund balance and fund balance until we get into this situation we're in now.
0: Mm-hmm. And now we have to go get loans, and we have to pay that loan back, and that's going to cost us more money. When the budget is put together, we have a pretty good idea, don't we, Amber, what the property tax income will be? And that's how a budget's put together. We anticipate, based on property values, that this tax money will be this amount. So we can't spend more than that.
2: Yeah.
0: I mean, I'm having a hard time understanding. I get it. I understand the process. I do understand the process. But I just... why this body at Shelby County, why the commission continues to spend money essentially that's not there?
2: Well, because it goes back to elections. Just like the county mayor, he now has a maintenance of effort. We can't cut him, but he knows there's stuff that can be cut. Mm-hmm. I mean, why do we need an Office of Innovation? Why does he need a big PR machine in the Office of Innovation? He doesn't. They found extra money, so we're going to add an extra position because one deputy CAO isn't enough. We need two in the administration. That's where you just start spending your money over and over, and it's recurring. And then it gets to this point.
0: Yeah, it gets to where, oh, well, we've got money coming in. Instead of actually, you know, just stashing it, saving it, putting in the general fund for a rainy day, I guess there's even called a rainy day fund, it's spend it. Oh, well, we got more property tax money from XAI, so that means we get to spend it on and have and put together another committee for something.
2: Yeah, it's disgusting.
0: Amber, I understand. So you have a meeting today, right?
2: We do.
0: And Commissioner Mick Wright is, if I understand this, he's going to be sponsoring a resolution today to help what actually is a real emergency. And
2: yes,
0: that is the jail, right?
2: Correct. More money being poured into the jail to fix. I think this is another unit needed. I think it's on the consent agenda.
0: Mm-hmm.
2: And hopefully it'll stay there and get funded. But yes, jail is one emergency after another.
0: Yeah. So, with this, where does this, it's about $174,000 to restore part of the air conditioning system. So where would that money come from if it's approved? Is there an emergency fund for this?
2: I'm assuming the general fund. I don't remember off the top of my head.
0: Yeah.
2: But yeah, the same bucket that we're scrounging from,
0: wow.
2: I believe. But I can't say that for a fact because I don't remember off the top of my head.
0: I got you. It just continues to baffle me that we have a county that's run this way. But, you know, it's a broken record, and people, they just cover their ears, and it's like blah, blah, blah, blah, blah. When we say elections have consequences, pay attention to what you're voting for, who you're voting for, because this is the kind of county management you get, some of the highest taxes in the state, and yet we're still seeking loans to pay the bills.
2: Yeah, and what do we have to show for it?
0: Yeah.
2: It's sad.
0: All right, Amber Mills, thank you for dialing us up for a couple of minutes this morning, and we will chat with you again real soon. Appreciate it.
2: Okay, thanks for having me.
0: Bye. There she is, Amber Mills, County Commissioner.
3: The delays are continuing for you through the 101 Connector Construction Area 40 westbound between Hollywood and Chelsea. So you're going to need a little bit of patience there. The traffic is slow. Eastbound, heading on Walnut Grove and Briarview is back in the traffic up here on the ramps trying to get through here with the crash. And our police situation is still blocking Winchester between Goodlett and Cherry. I'm Whitty with your total traffic.
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7: A better life with Dr. Sanjay Gupta.
8: There are lots of things you can measure to get an idea of how healthy you are at any given moment. Temperature, heart rate, blood pressure, just to name a few. But how about how healthy you will be and how long you're likely to live? According to a new study out of the University at Buffalo, two simple strength tests are pretty accurate at predicting longevity in older women. One is hand grip strength, and the other is how quickly people can stand up from a seated position without using their arms. By the way, I remember interviewing former President Jimmy Carter when he was quite old and being really impressed how he just popped out of the chair without using his arms. Not a lot of older people can actually do that. But I think the message here is that maintaining strength as you age is going to help you perform everyday activities, but also help you avoid injury and stay independent. I'm Dr. Sanjay Gupta, helping you live a better life.
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10: What lengths would you be willing to go to for the sake of freedom? This was a heavy question. One man would bravely conquer. South Carolina, 1862. 23-year-old sailor Robert Smalls was one of seven enslaved crew members aboard the CSS Planter, who seized their opportunity for freedom by commandeering the steamship before retrieving their family members who were waiting ashore. Knowledgeable of local mine paths and nautical codes, Smalls was able to deceive Confederate forces as he painstakingly navigated the Planter towards the nearby Union naval blockade, to whom he gifted his vessel to be used against his now former oppressors. Such was the impression Smalls had made that he not only heroically served the Union in the Civil War, but was also named the first African-American captain of a military vessel aboard the very ship he stole. After the war, Smalls would use his military pension to bolster his brethren during the Reconstruction era and go on to serve as a state and national member of the House of Representatives, during which time he authored legislation that established the first free compulsory public school system in the United States. Robert Smalls would pass away at the age of 75 from natural causes in 1915, leaving behind a legacy of selfless service in the face of suffering.
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0: 8:22, Memphis Morning News. The mayor of South Haven, Darren Musselwhite, popping off on social media, but people who are critical of his mini-blind law. There was one lady named Brenda Dillard, posted a comment on the mayor's social media about the mini-blind laws. Broken window blinds, shutters, and other damaged window coverings that are visible from the street will no longer be allowed in South Haven. And she says she supports the window blind ordinance. Brenda does. But she wondered whether a voucher program could be set up for lower income families who could not afford to replace their mini blinds. Musselwhite gets on the social media and responds to her and says, ridiculous. Stop tobacco, alcohol, and overeating, and you'll have plenty of money. You should remove this comment, respectfully, one person wrote. The comment was completely out of touch with the reality of seniors, disabled, and low-income families, someone else said. Musselwhite, you are elected to represent our community. Responses like this are uncalled for, says Andrew Bartolotta. Musselwhite responds to Andrew. I represent us very well and use this page to communicate and will make the decisions how I use it. You are free to not follow this page. He is, he don't care what you think. Like it or not, your mini blinds will not be messed up. So, Tommy, I looked through and did a little homework yesterday to find out if there are other cities in America, that have such a law. And yes, I did find one. There is one city. It's a suburb of the Mistake by the Lake, known as Cleveland, Ohio, called Euclid, Ohio. And the city council back in 2006 passed a ordinance that requires residents to have proper window treatments that must be hung properly. People are no longer allowed to cover their windows with blankets, garbage bags, or insulation. Now, see, where I grew up, Tommy, I grew up in a small town in Colorado, and it would get so cold. Because, you know, up in the high country of Colorado, it gets so cold in the winter. My dad had this thick weather foam board insulation that we would put in our windows at night to keep, you know, to help insulate the house even more. And sometimes I'd forget and just leave those pink pieces of foam board up in the window. But it's a good thing I didn't grow up in Euclid, because they'd be knocking on our door with a $1,000 fine if so. In Euclid, Ohio, they have 15 days to remove or fix the illegal window coverings. If it's a rental, the rent landlords would be responsible. And the councilman who presented this in this small town suburb of Cleveland, John Conway, said in 2006, when asked, how are you going to enforce this? He said, it's complaint driven. So housing inspectors and police will not be the fashion police. It'll basically be your neighbors, your snitches. Do you have snitches for neighbors, Tommy?
13: I don't even know who my neighbors are, Ditch. I don't.
0: So you might, and you may not know it.
13: I'm not a very good acquaintance.
0: You're not a very good neighbor is what you're saying. No. You should always at least know to your immediate right and to your immediate left who your neighbors are, or across the street. You just know at least one name and phone number.
13: We had a good neighbor friend, and then he decided to move to the coast, and then decided not to get to know anybody else.
0: That ruined it all. Well, Euclid, Ohio ordinance that requires proper window dressings. This is a community, by the way. When you look further into this community, they had a lot of really government overstepping their bounds laws repealed. Now, I don't know what these are because they're repealed and you can't really dig into it, but it looks like in 2022, standards for dwelling units, that law was repealed. Standards for sleeping rooms or bedrooms, as you and I know them, they actually had laws in Euclid, Ohio, that had specific standards that your bedrooms had to meet. That law was government overreach and repealed in Euclid, Ohio. Standards for habitable rooms below grade, your basement. There were requirements in Euclid, Ohio up until 2022, laws that your basement had to look a certain way. And it was repealed.
13: It takes cleaning your room to a whole nother level, Ditch.
0: Yeah. Required windows, the window area. In other words, there were areas on your house that were required to have windows. Is that, am I reading this right? It says repealed, and the repeal passed in 2022. It looks like this town of Euclid, Ohio, talk about bedroom police. They wanted not only the exterior of your home to look a certain way, but they were damn sure going to make sure the inside of your house lived up to the standards that they set. They had a light and ventilation for kitchens, bathrooms, and water closet compartments law in Euclid, Ohio. Again, this one was repealed. They had a required dwelling unit facility law, whatever the hell that was, repealed. Here's one for you, Tommy. Communal kitchen law. Now, what exactly is that?
13: That's a good question.
0: Well, it was repealed, so we'll never know. Here's the law in Euclid, Ohio that actually wasn't repealed. Their rubbish and garbage disposal law. Every occupant of a dwelling to have a dwelling unit shall dispose of all of his rubbish in a clean, sanitary manner by placing it in approved receptacles or other rubbish disposal facilities. And so, yeah, supply of heat. This list goes on. I'm on page two now of requirements in this town of Euclid, Ohio, of laws that have been repealed, and I'm assuming that's because of government overreach. But here's one question I have for Mayor Musselbite in South Haven. Are you guys, is this just single-family homes you're coming after? Because oftentimes you drive through apartment communities, and I don't know how many apartment facilities they have in South Haven, but that's where you're going to see a lot of disheveled mini-blinds in those apartment windows. And maybe, as we've said before, oftentimes you have a dog who is rambunctious and really excited when he hears stuff outside. And the window, the mini blinds, or maybe that's where you cover your windows with cardboard. Does that also include apartment buildings, or is it just single family, dwellings in the town of South Haven? Just some more things to go over there with the mini blind law, Daryl Musselwhite's mini blind laws down in South Haven. And like South Haven, well, South Haven, I guess, is following Euclid, Ohio's rules. They say it's to protect property values. The condition of your window dressings determine your property value. All right. 8:31 Memphis morning news time.
14: News. I'm Therese Crowley. Oil prices sliding $6 a barrel, with the U.S. and Iran giving diplomacy a chance to breathe with new mediation by Oman.
15: For the past three nights, the United States has halted strikes against Iran. But White House officials are making clear the military option remains on the table, but they are looking at different efforts for both diplomatic solutions and other intense economic pressure, giving this time to work. The U.S. naval blockade does remain in effect, costing the regime hundreds of millions of dollars per day.
14: Fox's Trey Yanks. The Sunday Bite of Seattle Food Festival ends with seven people shot, three dead.
16: Two people who we believe were shooting at each other.
14: One arrested, Seattle Police Tyrone Davis. The search hampered for the other with no security cams weeks after Mayor Wilson ordered them turned off, citing privacy and immigration enforcement. 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
9: From the Mitch Wright Plumbing, Heating, and Air News Desk, here's Tommy Rowe Jr. with the headlines you'll be talking about today.
13: County commissioners will consider an emergency contract worth nearly $174,000 to restore part of the air conditioning system at 201 Poplar. This would not solve every infrastructure problem inside 201 Poplar, but commissioners are being asked to approve it as an emergency repair. Tennessee's tax-free weekend starts on Friday and will run through August 2nd. Families will be able to grab their back-to-school essentials such as clothing, school supplies, and computers tax-free, according to the Tennessee Department of Revenue. And according to a newest study, Memphis has the lowest utilities in the state, according to a recent analysis from MLG&W. Utility bills from 2025 were cheapest in the city of Memphis. Between Memphis and Knoxville, the most expensive of the measured cities, Tennessee, there was more than $150 difference in the bills. There's your headlines, and I'm Tommy Rowe.
3: Good morning. Cleared up our earlier crash in Walnut Grove and Briarview. Traffic's still pretty heavy in the area right now, so watch for the slowdowns backing things up, especially on that northbound 240 ramp. 40 westbound still slow from just past Hollywood to Chelsea through the construction, a crash up Poplar and Highland, and then one north of that at Highland and Walnut Grove. And Winchester between Goodland and Cherry remains blocked. I'm Woody with your total traffic.
17: Here's your forecast from News Channel 3. Excessive heat warning in effect for today and tomorrow. And that means highs will near 100 and heat index values will top 110. Rain chances minimal. I'm News Channel 3 weather expert Todd Demers.
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8: I don't know about you, but my social media feeds are flooded with lotions and potions and gadgets, all promising to unlock different components of longevity. But if you log off, take a step back from all the hype, you'll find that the actual keys to a longer, healthier life are hiding in plain sight. There are four of them. Number one, nutrition. The Mediterranean diet really is the gold standard. Number two, exercise. You should be getting 150 minutes of moderate intensity exercise or 75 minutes of vigorous intensity exercise every week, plus strength training and stretching. Number three, sleep. Sleep is when your body and your brain repair themselves. You should be getting 7 to 9 hours a night. And finally, number four, often gets forgotten, socialization. It's not a bonus. It's a necessity for a healthy life, finding a sense of community, purpose, and belonging. I'm Dr. Sanjay Gupta, helping you live a better life.
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0: 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I'm Ditch. Tim is out this week. He's taking a little vacation. So Tommy and I are holding down the fort. Now, I'm sure you remember the movie Christmas Vacation. And I bring that up.
30: You serious, Clark?
0: Yeah, I bring Christmas Vacation up because some of you on our Rick Spotacodian text line bring Clark Griswold up. And my analogy with the county commission seeking $125 million loan in anticipation of collecting tax money later this year. And apparently, as we spoke with County Commissioner Amber Mills, it's essentially a line of credit for $125 million because apparently they don't have the money just sitting in a general fund account that they can use. They've spent all their money. So in anticipation of collecting the taxes later this year for property tax, they're seeking $125 million for general operations. And my analogy was that, well, you know, it's like, hey, I know I'm going to get a bonus at the end of the quarter or end of the year. I'm going to go ahead and spend, I'm going to go ahead and buy something on a credit card now. And, you know, I promise when I get that money, I'll pay it off. And Paul says, your bonus analogy for the budget makes me think of the Griswold's pool for Christmas. Remember, Clark Griswold was anticipating his Christmas bonus that he's always used to getting. And so he went out and bought it on credit, essentially, or was going to buy it. He ended up getting a Jelly of the Month Club membership instead.
1: You serious, Clark?
0: Yeah. So, it's just called responsible spending. That's what it's called. And now we're in the place that we're in. And once, like I said, once you get into that payday loan cycle, good luck trying to get out of it. Because that's essentially what they're doing. They're going to get a loan from the man. And we'll pay it back when we collect tax money on it. I know, they're supposed to, by some rule, they have to pay one of them back within 9 months. There's your county commission. And they just, not even a full year ago, had to get a $40 million loan for general operations, i.e. payroll. So I guess it just becomes so easy. The act of just going out and getting more money to spend, whether it's through taxation or through a loan, becomes easier every time you do it. Let's just go get another loan. It's so much easier than saying, actually, let's cut the budget somewhere. I'm sorry, but there's going to have to be budget cuts. What we've become used to, we can't anymore. Someone needs to grow up at the county and face some realities that you don't have the money. And it's not like, as Denise just points out on the Rick's Powder Coating text line, it's not like they don't collect enough tax money from us. I think they just raise the taxes, the property tax. So speaking of taxes, the IRS, when you don't pay your taxes, they'll come after you. But when the IRS makes a mistake and you try to give them the money back, as in this next story, apparently they didn't want the money back. Well, they claim that that Wilson Kirby in 2022 received a $20,000 tax refund by mistake. The IRS gave him the money by mistake. He says he tried to return the money. The IRS, they apparently didn't want it at the time. Now they're saying, we want that money back. And by the way, we're charging you, to date, $4,000 interest since you haven't given it back to us. He says, I tried to give it back to you and you wouldn't take it. Well, John Rich is getting into it. Yep. Country star John Rich.
2: Just heard about Mr. Kirby, the farmer in Tennessee, who the IRS is threatening to seize his property for him not making payments on a refund that he never asked for, nor was it his. According to the facts, is how I know them now.
0: There's John Rich, and he got word of this last week, that this old farmer, man, he says he got a $20,000 refund, and it was by mistake. He tried to give it back. Now the IRS is threatening to seize his property.
2: I can tell you this. Nobody's seizing his farm. Nobody's taking Mr. Kirby's farm. That is not going to happen. And he's not paying that money. He didn't ask for the refund in the first place. He's got a flip phone. If you saw the original video, he says, man, they said they've been texting me and telling me to hit this button. He goes, I've got a flip phone. He's in his late 70s. You know, these are the kinds of things that I think the Trump administration cares about, just regular citizens who are running into situations that are so maddening. Nobody's ever listened to them before.
0: Yeah, the guy tried to give the money back. The IRS apparently wouldn't take it then. And then when they realized, oh, we made a mistake. Hey, give us that money back. Oh, and by the way, now you owe, because this was in 2022, interest on that to the tune of $4,000. And this old farmer's like, what? The IRS sends him a letter saying, hey, we're going to seize your property for $26,000. No, $24,000, because it's the $20,000 plus the $4,000 in interest. They would seize his property for $24,000. Yes, actually, they would. And John Rich has drawn a line in the sand. No one is seizing his property. And Mr. Kirby spoke to a Nashville TV station, Channel 5.
2: I can tell you this. Nobody's seizing his farm. Nobody's taking Mr. Kirby's farm. That is not going to happen. And he's not paying that money. He didn't ask for the refund in the first place. He's got a flip phone, if you saw the original.
0: Oh, yeah, we just heard that. Sorry, I played the wrong cut. He is. He told Channel 5, I guess I've got the same clip here.
2: I can tell you this.
0: Yeah.
2: Nobody's seen. He's got a flip. Yeah.
0: Unfortunately, I got the same clip twice. That's all right. So he told the TV station that he didn't even know who John Rich was. When the TV station said, well, John Rich is going to get involved, Mr. Kirby said, well, who's that? Now he's very thankful that he knows who John Rich is. He says he told me that he called the head man in Washington, D.C. over at the IRS and got him working on it. And apparently they're going to talk today, but Mr. Kirby says that John Rich, he says, I couldn't believe it myself. Country music singer, big shot John Rich said that he's trying to get a hold of me. And Mr. Kirby said, everyone keeps calling me saying, oh, you're a movie star now. You're a big deal. Mr. Kirby says, I'm not trying to be a big deal. I'm just trying to keep my property from getting seized. I'm trying to give the IRS their damn money back without the interest. And now John Rich says, no, this is going to get settled, and you're not going to have to pay any of it back, as it should be. So good for him. And John Rich, stepping in and calling the head of the IRS, and it apparently has been resolved. Mr. Kirby did say that he's not going to celebrate anything until he actually gets the letter in the mail. He says, this was a load off of me. He says, I've had a heck of a time and everything I've gone through, and I'm just trying to do the right thing, said Wilson Kirby. Like I told you, my tax lady didn't do anything wrong. The IRS made the mistake, not us, and we shouldn't have to pay for it, not me. And he says that he will celebrate when he actually gets the letter in the mail from the IRS. Megan said she had a similar situation. H&R Block said that she has $1.7 million in charitable contributions. This is on the Rick's Powder Coating text line. She said she found the error and called them. We had to pay back our refund we had received. Decimal points matter. So, there you go. 901-683-0989. That's the number on the Rick's Powder Coating text line. You want to get involved in conversation about this, about the mini blinds. You know, I know that most people are kind of over, I think, the mini blind law in South Haven. You're like, all right, I'm done talking about it. It's as ridiculous as it sounds. And I don't know if South Haven's going to go the way of Euclid, Ohio, where it's in Euclid, Ohio, the other town where this window dressing law is. It's not code enforcement that's driving around looking. It's not police that are driving. It's just basically snitch on your neighbors. Is that what they're doing in South Haven? Is that the way it's going to work?
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3: Memphis fire still up on the scene of our crash on 40 eastbound just past Hollywood in the construction zone. That is on 40 eastbound just past Hollywood. It's got the right lane block, leaving only the left lane to travel, and the delays continue. Still slow on the flips.
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8: I don't know about you, but my social media feeds are flooded with lotions and potions and gadgets, all promising to unlock different components of longevity. 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There are four of them. Number one, nutrition. The Mediterranean diet really is the gold standard. Number two, exercise. 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Number three, sleep. 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And finally, number four often gets forgotten, socialization. 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
0: How about it? 8:51, Memphis Morning News. I'm Ditch. Tim's on a boat this week. Tommy Rowe with me this week and in the newsroom. And we have our good friend Jeff Manasso from Fox News Radio standing by. Talk a little shop this morning. Hey, Manasso, how you doing, buddy?
37: Morning, guys. Good to be with you.
0: Yeah, it's good to have you on with us again. I know we're going to talk about this bridge, but Tommy and I have been talking this morning about stick shifts. Subaru's announced less and less stick shifts going to be rolling off their lines. We're down to like 0.6% of cars manufactured in this country now are manual transmission. The good old-fashioned stick shift, the reason we're talking about that is a bunch of kids were caught stealing cars here in Memphis. Surprise, surprise, Manasso. And I said, man, if more people owned stick shifts, maybe less cars would get stolen because these kids wouldn't know what the hell to do.
37: I'm actually writing that down right now, stick shifts. How many are there as a topic to do on Fox Wheels, maybe even next week? That's really interesting. And, yeah, I mean, it's a car theft deterrent.
0: Yeah.
37: Nobody knows how to drive stick shifts anymore. And driving stick shifts is fun. You want to feel that freedom of driving and being able to like the control that the vehicle. It's just so much fun.
0: It puts you in more control of the engine when you're in a stick shift. And federal data just released in Washington Times or Washington Post that manual transmissions now manufacturing in this country down to 0.6%.
37: Wow.
0: That's down 35% from 1980. And popular manufacturers like Subaru have pulled manuals from the Crosstrek, Outback, Forester, and Legacy. Honda's Accord stick shift is gone completely. BMW has pulled way back, and Volkswagen plans to end the Jetta GLI stick later this year. So there you go. Now let's talk about this bridge that connects the United States with Canada. What is this Gordie Howe Bridge? Is that what it's called?
37: Yeah, it's the Gordie Howe International Bridge, named after Mr. Hockey, Detroit Red Wings, for a number of years. And 26 years he played in the NHL and won a bunch of Stanley Cups and MVP awards. Anyway, so that bridge is opening at noon Eastern time. So traffic's going to be flowing in both directions. on the 1.5 mile span over the Detroit River connecting Motor City and Windsor. There was a ribbon cutting ceremony that was scheduled for June 12th. That never happened because Canadian officials say there was some issues, unresolved outstanding issues with the U.S. They ended up having it on Friday on the Canadian side of the bridge, a Canada-only event after President Trump announced new tariffs on Canadian goods. His announcement last week.
0: Yeah, those new tariffs, we'll show them. We just won't open our bridge.
37: Yeah, and he wanted it delayed. He wanted it shuttered because he basically said, well, first of all, in response, he says, to unfair Canadian trade practices, but also because Canada basically, you know, so the bridge is owned by both countries, but Canada put in the $4.4 billion, most of it, to build and started construction in 2018, and they were going to keep all of the profits, even though it's co-owned. President Trump not happy with the deal that states once the bridge is paid for, which is estimated to take about 50 years, then the tolls will be split. President Trump on Truth Social Friday, weighing in on the Canadian ceremony, saying Canada disinvited us to the opening of the Gordie Howe Bridge, which is fine, considering that they are paying substantial tariffs to the U.S. But the original deal on the bridge, which was terribly negotiated, no longer stands. We've changed the terms of the deal so that the U.S. now gets 50% of the profit.
0: That's awesome. Oh, that's funny. That's typical Trump, though. He loves renegotiating deals to make them even better, doesn't he?
37: Well, that's it. And look, I mean, everything's a negotiation tactic with this president.
0: Yeah.
37: And, you know, and perhaps things will change. There's still time between now and I believe it's August 19th that these 50% tariffs kick in. So we'll see what they say on the Canadian side of the bridge, and we'll see what they say on the U.S. side of the bridge. But meantime, the bridge is going to be flowing with traffic. And that actually is a good thing for commuters because you know, the charge for a passenger car to cross is under $6. That's almost half of what the privately owned Ambassador Bridge was charging.
0: Oh, wow.
37: And so, you know, critics called that a monopoly situation, charging whatever they wanted and forced big trucks to cross back and forth far away from Detroit because of the ongoing cost. So billions in trade going to be crossing that span. You know, we'll see how much of the profits get shared.
6: A Better Life with Dr. Sanjay Gupta.
8: I don't know about you, but my social media feeds are flooded with lotions and potions and gadgets, all promising to unlock different components of longevity. But if you log off, take a step back from all the hype, you'll find that the actual keys to a longer, healthier life are hiding in plain sight. There are four of them. Number one, nutrition. The Mediterranean diet really is the gold standard. Number two, exercise. You should be getting 150 minutes of moderate intensity exercise or 75 minutes of vigorous intensity exercise every week, plus strength training and stretching. Number three, sleep. Sleep is when your body and your brain repair themselves. You should be getting 7 to 9 hours a night. And finally, number four, often gets forgotten, socialization. It's not a bonus. It's a necessity for a healthy life, finding a sense of community, purpose, and belonging. I'm Dr. Sanjay Gupta, helping you live a better life.
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2: Stampedes of people rushed from the danger. 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
3: Taylor Winkle with Fox 13 Seattle is on the scene. Seven people were caught in the crossfire. Three died.
2: Officers were already in the area. They responded. They say right when they got here, they addressed one of the shooters. That person gave up. That is the person who is in custody.
3: In Germany, the man who attacked a pride parade over the weekend is dead. Shot by police last night when after they found him during a manhunt, he came after them with a knife.
4: Not only is the suspect accused of driving a van into a crowd at a German pride festival, but authorities also say he had previously tried to join ISIS. Investigators say the attack happened on Saturday. They believe the suspect, Abdul Balat, intentionally drove a van into a crowd at the Berlin Pride Festival. Police say he then got out and started stabbing others with a machete.
3: That's Fox's Jeff Paul. 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
9: New Fox News power rankings show a razor-thin fight for Congress, with control of the Senate hanging on just four toss-up states. Former Tennessee congressman and co-host of The Five, Harold Ford Jr.
10: At four Senate seats, 16, 18 House seats, or maybe even a little less House seats, probably sounds right. I think the longer, the more we get into this war and unable to sort of figure out what our objectives are, or put it this way, if the president, I think, is able to reach one of the objectives, regime change, ending the ballistic missile capacity, ending their nuclear capacity, opening the Strait of Hormuz, it's become kind of a multiple choice. The more, or if he's able to, an administration, and I'm rooting for them to achieve or to accomplish one of these objectives, if not more, I think that number of...
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16: 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Number one, nutrition. The Mediterranean diet really is the gold standard. Number two, exercise. You should be getting 150 minutes of moderate

0: boomer or a millennial, it doesn't seem to matter. 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
1: News. I'm CJ Papa. Gunfire at a food festival in Seattle leaves three dead.
2: Everybody's just running. Everybody's screaming chaos after that.
1: That man describing what happened when two men, cops believe, were shooting at each other. One led shooters under arrest. The manhunt continues for the second suspect. Fox 13, Sean's Chitness outside Harborview Medical Center.
3: We're told one woman went to the operating room and is in critical condition. The other three patients here are in satisfactory condition. That includes the two-year-old boy who was shot at Seattle Center. The remaining two patients are a 23-year-old man and a 39-year-old woman.
1: President Trump travels to Michigan today. The state's primary is next Tuesday. U.S. and Iran continue what is now a three-night pause in airstrikes, although Saudi Arabia claims it shot down drones fired by Iran-backed militias in Iraq. 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
5: July 27th, the House Judiciary Committee began its impeachment proceedings of Richard Nixon in 1974 over his involvement in the Watergate scandal. The 26th Summer Olympiad was disrupted by the explosion of a nail-laden pipe bomb in 1996 at Centennial Olympic Park in Atlanta, Georgia. The first commercial jet, the de Havilland Comet, made its maiden test flight in England in 1949. It would go on to revolutionize the airline industry. Maya Rudolph was born in Gainesville, Florida in 1972. It would become known for her work in Saturday Night Live. I'm Maximilian.
6: A better life with Dr. Sanjay Gupta.
7: Staying active every day will go a long way towards helping you live a happy, healthy, and pain-free life. 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It reinforces the alignment, stability, and coordinated muscle activation that supports how your body moves, whether you're doing strenuous exercise or simply going about your daily life. This is according to Dana Santis, a strength and conditioning specialist. Even though you walk every day, Dana does say you can make small adjustments to immediately improve your walking mechanics. So, keep your rib cage stacked over your pelvis. 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Allow your arms to swing naturally in coordination with your legs. 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I'm Dr. Sanjay Gupta, helping you live a better life.
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16: 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And there is perhaps no movement more fundamental than walking. It reinforces the alignment, stability, and coordinated muscle activation that supports how your body moves, whether you're doing strenuous exercise or simply going about your daily life. This is according to Dana Santis, a strength and conditioning specialist. Even though you walk every day, Dana does say you can make small adjustments to immediately improve your walking mechanics. 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I'm Dr. Sanjay Gupta, helping you live a better life.
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2: I'm Therese Crowley. Markets rising and oil prices falling, $6 a barrel, with the U.S. and Iran giving diplomacy a chance to breathe.
3: There are indirect talks happening behind the scenes. We do know for the third straight night, the United States has halted strikes against Iran, but White House officials are making very clear the military option remains on the table as the administration explores both diplomacy and increasing economic pressure.
2: Fox's Trey Ying says the administration rejects New York Times claims that the U.S. is running out of interceptor missiles to protect U.S. bases. CENTCOM assures we have enough. President Trump visits General Motors testing grounds in Michigan, complete with a drag race as automakers pivot back to full-size SUV and pickups from EVs. Senator Lindsey Graham's D.C. memorial tomorrow with Ukraine's President Zelensky and Israel's Netanyahu attending. 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
5: New Fox News power rankings show a razor-thin fight for Congress, with control of the Senate hanging on just four toss-up states. Former Tennessee congressman and co-host of The Five, Harold Ford Jr.
6: At four Senate seats, 16, 18 House seats, or maybe even a little less House seats, probably sounds right. I think the longer, the more we get into this war and unable to sort of figure out what our objectives are, or put it this way, if the president, I think, is able to reach one of the objectives, regime change, ending the ballistic missile capacity, ending their nuclear capacity, opening the Strait of Hormuz, it's become kind of a multiple choice. The more, or if he's able to, an administration, and I'm rooting for them to achieve or to accomplish one of these objectives, if not more, I think that number of seats.
7: A better life with Dr. Sanjay Gupta.
8: How often do you stop to wonder whether you should share something that's revealing, maybe even embarrassing, with a partner, a friend, or even your boss? In her new book called Revealing, The Underrated Power of Oversharing, behavioral scientist Leslie John says doing just that can help you deepen relationships that are vital to your life. We need people to trust us in order to get things like love, friendship, and career success. That's what she told us. When you make yourself vulnerable by revealing something sensitive, it does make other people trust you. In turn, when you ask someone to reveal something about themselves, showing that interest will generally lead someone to like you more. Why? Because people like to be asked about themselves, she says. It also signals that they are discriminating and choosy, but in a good way. I'm Dr. Sanjay Gupta, helping you live a better life.
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2: 96 at Centennial Olympic Park in Atlanta, Georgia. The first commercial jet, the de Havilland Comet, made its maiden test flight in England in 1949. It would go on to revolutionize the airline industry. Maya Rudolph was born in Gainesville, Florida in 1972. It would become known for her work in Saturday Night Live. I'm Maximilian.
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0: rising from the heart of the swamp, a beacon of truth is casting its light. From sea to shining sea, The Vince Show. Here's Vince Colonnaise.
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3: Campagno reacts after an anti-ICE activist is accused of setting a fire outside a federal building in New York City.
6: What we are seeing is a toe in the water by all of these radicals and extremists who have been given not just approval by the libs and the Democratic leadership, but straight up encouragement to attack ICE. So what do I mean by that? What I mean is, so someone can light gasoline on fire with fireworks in front of the building here, and that then teaches everyone, well, tomorrow you can do worse. This is totally different than law enforcement's reaction to protesters that are breaking the law. This is an attack on law enforcement because it has been blessed and encouraged by people on the left and social media who refuse to condemn it. So you said what's missing is Tom Homan's compassion for Peretti or Renee Good. What is missing is a condemnation by the Democrats and the libs.
3: For more commentary like this, go to foxnewspodcast.com.
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0: rising from the heart of the swamp, a beacon of truth is casting its light. 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
1: All right, 844-484-3872, 844-4 the USA. Oh, yes, that's the way to join us today, coast to coast, sea to shining sea. A couple things going on, just some breaking news as we start this hour. A reportedly, Tommy Tuberville is now on the list of Republican senators who support canceling the August recess to focus on passing the Save America Act. That's according to One America's Daniel Baldwin. That, if that's the case, and I would not be surprised by that at all, given that Tommy Tuberville is a great patriot and the kind of guy we can expect to do the right thing when the moment calls. We've got six. That puts us at six, Jim. We're keeping a whip count. We're keeping a whip count over here on The Vince Show. Mike Lee, Ashley Moody, Rick Scott, Darlene Graham, Jim Banks, and Tommy Tuberville at this hour. So hopefully that list continues to grow. No vacation for the people who do nothing.
2: You're a much better whip than Barrasso.
1: So far, yeah, I know. When has Barrasso ever done some whipping? You know, hey, by the way, speaking of that, if John Barrasso ever wants to come on this program, first of all, he'd be welcome, so we could either browbeat him.

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1: News. I'm Therese Crowley. President Trump visits General Motors testing grounds in Michigan, complete with a drag race, symbolic of the midterm picks he's there to boost. Congressman Mike Rogers for Senate, as Democrat factions battle amongst themselves in their Senate primary. 9/11 families pushing a petition to ban New York Socialist Mayor Zohran Mamdani from this year's 9/11 ceremony, citing association with extremism and failure to condemn the phrase globalize the Intifada. Mamdani insists.
2: Proudly honor the families, the survivors, the first responders forever impacted by that horrific terror attack by standing alongside them.
1: 5,000 have signed the ban. The wife of Kansas City Chiefs offensive coordinator Eric Bieniemy is shot and wounded at their home. Their 27-year-old son Elijah is charged. The coach was away. Wife Mia was seriously wounded. America's listening to Fox News.
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4: July 27th, the House Judiciary Committee began its impeachment proceedings of Richard Nixon in 1974 over his involvement in the Watergate scandal. The 26th Summer Olympiad was disrupted by the explosion of a nail-laden pipe bomb in 1996 at Centennial Olympic Park in Atlanta, Georgia. The first commercial jet, the de Havilland Comet, made its maiden test flight in England in 1949. It would go on to revolutionize the airline industry. Maya Rudolph was born in Gainesville, Florida in 1972. It would become known for her work in Saturday Night Live. I'm Maximilian.
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6: How often do you stop to wonder whether you should share something that's revealing, maybe even embarrassing, with a partner, a friend, or even your boss? In her new book called Revealing, The Underrated Power of Oversharing, behavioral scientist Leslie John says doing just that can help you deepen relationships that are vital to your life. We need people to trust us in order to get things like love, friendship, and career success. That's what she told us. When you make yourself vulnerable by revealing something sensitive, it does make other people trust you. In turn, when you ask someone to reveal something about themselves, showing that interest will generally lead someone to like you more. Why? Because people like to be asked about themselves, she says. It also signals that they are discriminating and choosy, but in a good way. I'm Dr. Sanjay Gupta, helping you live a better life.
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2: Ulysses S. Grant is best known for leading the Union to victory before he took office. However, following his presidency, he suffered great financial ruin at the hands of a fraudulent business partner, which forced him to file for bankruptcy. And on top of his financial woes, Grant was also diagnosed with terminal throat cancer, which would lead to a desperate race against time to complete his own memoirs to ensure the financial security of his family after his passing. And in a bittersweet end to his life, Grant would finish his manuscript just days before his death in 1885. This is Maximilian with another chapter of America 250.
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8: Unionizing. 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

0: Rising from the heart of the swamp, a beacon of truth is casting its light. 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
1: (844) 484-3872, 844-4-THE-USA. That's the way to join us today, from coast to coast, from sea to shining sea. The president is doing a lot to restore order to the country, make America great again. But part of that involves cleaning up his own government. A couple of updates on that. You saw, Jim, that Bill Pulte is on his way out. Bill Pulte is concluding his time as director of national intelligence. To the extent that the Senate is doing anything, apparently they're on the verge of confirming Jay Clayton. They were very eager to do that. I've always thought that, man, they were rushing to get Jay Clayton through, which it makes me a little suspicious, perhaps unfairly, but we'll see, of Jay Clayton. But Bill Pulte's tenure is ending this week. He's been posting a whole bunch on X about how grateful he has been to be in that role. He said last night that he's laying off a ton of people. He says, since becoming acting director of national intelligence, our team has been smartly and carefully reducing the size of ODNI, the Office of the Director of National Intelligence, refocusing ODNI on national security, the law, and the statute. As of this evening, we just finished a fourth round of thoughtful, measured layoffs. Thank you. You're welcome. You're welcome for listening. I love it. I love it. He also said, while it's only been a few weeks since the president made me acting director of national intelligence, President Trump has moved at lightning speed to protect our country from foreign influence and give transparency through declassifications. Well, that's true, too. You know, one of the

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0: Welcome to Will Kane Country. I am not Will Kane. I am Casey Smith, and I'm sitting here with Tim Young. I just need to tell everybody right now, just inside baseball, we've done a whole show.
1: We did.
0: For the last 30 minutes.
1: We probably would have gotten the network sued, actually, on a few of the topics, because I specifically named people and defamed them to you.
0: Yes, you asked for the mics to be cut off. Dan and Patrick are obviously joining us as well. I think they could hear us. Could you guys hear us?
2: I heard every word.
1: Can they hear us now?
3: I didn't hear anything.
1: Good. Excellent. Were you taking notes? We're going to have like a Bricks and Minifigs story by the end of this, like with the, there's going to be a lawsuit.
2: I already had a transcribed.
1: You're
2: going
1: to be showing up to serve us.
2: And,
1: good. It's perfect.
0: It was a very fascinating conversation, but then I was also told that you already knew what I was going to start the show with. So how long have you lived in Texas?
1: Off and on for 15 years.
0: Okay, so I was on the show with Will last week on, I believe, Wednesday, and we got into a very big argument about how to pronounce something, which I'm going to ask you. They didn't lead you into anything else, right?
1: No. And I do have a topic list. I'm prepared.
0: That was it. Yeah. The reason I'm bringing this up again, so if you're listening or watching and you remember it, is because it was then clipped out. I believe Ellie then put it on social media. I was at my sister's baby shower in Austin, Texas this weekend, and I had people come up to me that I don't know weighing in on this very debate. So I'm going to ask you, Tim Young,
1: like a hell of a baby.
0: You know which restaurant this is, correct?
1: Oh, yeah, Whataburger.
0: Say it again?
1: Whataburger.
0: Like what a burger?
1: Yeah.
0: Case closed. Thank you. Will told me it was the ugliest thing he'd ever heard that I said it that way.
1: What? How does he say it?
0: He Dan Patrick, he says Whataburger.
2: No,
0: like water.
2: Like a Boston
0: no,
2: person
0: he,
2: saying water.
0: In that clip,
3: Whataburger.
0: In that clip, he says like water.
1: No, it's Whataburger.
0: It's Whataburger,
1: yeah.
0: Right. And
1: it's literally right there. That's what the whole concept is.
0: Tim, when I tell you that he said he didn't hear anything else I said, that it was so ugly and offensive that I should never be allowed to say the name again.
1: I'm confused. You know, he's like a New York guy, I think. Ultimately at heart, he's a New York guy. He's not a Texas guy anymore.
0: He tried to blame me living in New York on saying it wrong.
1: No.
0: And I said, spell it. W-H-A-T-A-Burger.
1: What?
3: Do you think that Will has an accent? A Texas accent?
1: No.
0: A Texas accent?
1: Yesterday.
0: You don't think he has a Texas accent?
2: That's insane.
1: When I talk to him, I don't think so. I think it's just normal.
3: I don't think
1: to me.
3: So
1: I think he's got the normal East Coast.
0: Oh, my God. I think he has a thick Texas accent.
1: No. No. It's
0: you
1: definitely
0: think I have
1: thick.
0: A Texas accent?
1: No.
2: You said y'all.
0: So, but he has more of
2: today.
0: One than me. Well, I will say, I do say y'all. I do say y'all.
1: Wait, you guys have prep calls when she fills in? I get nothing.
0: You're filling in tomorrow.
1: Yeah.
0: Just call
3: him. We talk about for days.
1: Why? I talk
3: for days.
1: I talked to you because I thought we were friends.
3: We are friends.

0: since. But we talk about nothing. Prep.
1: We talk about video games and nerd things because I have no one else to talk to about it. I finally connect with Patrick, and you know, like he's got that same level of energy.
2: Yes.
1: And like he should be single of all people, but like me, I'm the one that ends up with. He's got a full family, and he's a nerd.
2: His 9 kids, right? Or nine on the way. The 9th is on the way.
3: 8th is on the way.
2: 8's on the way. Eight. Oh, it's God Rachel bless. Campos Duffy has 9. I know, they're right there. Yeah. It's like
1: a race.
2: It's a race.
1: It's a race. It's a human race.
2: Well, I'm also friends with both Patrick and Dan, too, and I just kind of force them to talk to me.
1: I'm not friends with Dan, and I want to make that very clear.
2: You should
1: only Patrick.
4: That hurts.
2: Dan, did you offend him at some point?
1: No, we've never exchanged numbers.
4: Yeah. I'm not.
2: So I'm normally in New York, so I'm... Yeah, I know. I'm normally with Dan.
4: I do like video games. I do like video games, so we could talk about that.
1: Well, we could have group calls. We could have conference calls about this.
4: There we go.
1: As you're aware, I've started investing in a PlayStation 5 that I want, and that's fine. And like I'm having a great time, jealous. And I like sharing that information with people. I call Patrick until he's like, okay, dude, enough. Maybe.
2: Oh, I bother Patrick, too.
1: Maybe go back to drinking.
2: Pour a glass. What do you drink normally?
1: Well, I have a whiskey collection. So I'm actually a whiskey sommelier, and I have a whiskey room in my house. That is also a studio, by the way, for tax write-off purposes.
2: Of course,
1: so I can have interviews there. But I have about 1,000 bottles in my collection, so it's I it's like going to the liquor store, and I go in and I look around at my great wealth, and then pick what bottle I want. It's a thought process.
2: I love that. I'm a wine girl, but wine and whiskey can go together, right?
1: No, they can't.
2: Not at the same time, but we can.
1: You can blend it.
2: If I drink a glass of wine and you drink a glass of whiskey, that's a sophistication level that connects.
1: My ex left like 3 or 4 cases of wine at my house. You can have them. You can just have
2: say less.
1: Give it, it's some.
2: I don't live here, but I can.
1: From the armpit of California that she used to fly out here.
2: Well, that doesn't sound appeasing. I don't want Fresno. An armpit. Armpit wine?
1: There's good wine in Fresno, right?
2: Surely.
1: Toilet wine.
2: Gross. Well, the reason I'm very tired today. This is all iced coffee, by the way. I don't know how many ounces this is. Patrick has to deal with me. I don't know what time I texted you this morning, Patrick. It was right after I got done doing Fox and Friends, far too early. I don't know how people willingly get up that early in the morning. My alarm went off at 4:15 this morning. I said, people get up to go to the gym? Why?
1: I don't understand that at all. There's a moment. Why? So in the middle of, and I don't want to keep bringing this up, but I joined a dating apps this weekend, and
2: there are
1: a couple of types of women right now. Like once you hit like 35 or so, and there's those women who do nothing but go to the gym until they have pecs.
2: Mm-hmm.
1: And it's like, I don't understand that lifestyle. Like I got things to do, like sleep and then travel and go waste money on things.
2: It is. I love to go to the gym. I try to work out as much as I can. I would rather not work out than work out that early in the morning. I'm just not that person. I guess credit to people who are, absolutely not.
1: When do you crash at night? Like, what's your bedtime?
2: Well, it depends. If it's just me and my son's at home and I have nothing else, I'm like, I don't know, 10?
1: Wow.
2: It's early.
1: Yeah.
2: And sometimes, so when I'm in New York, and most of my friends are in Texas, so the central time, like, they know after 9 central, just maybe don't text, unless there's something on TV that I want to watch.
1: I am, like, 2 a.m., 2
2: oh,
1: a.m.,
2: yeah,
1: 3
2: no.
1: a.m.
2: No.
1: So, like, when I come in for this, I'm up at, like, 8, mm-hmm. and that's, like, I get a solid 4 hours, and then I come in.
2: Patrick, what time do you go to sleep?
3: Well, you're usually really pretty early. Insomnia. Yeah, I wake up by 7 at the earliest, or latest, I guess. And then, but I go to bed at like 1 or 2.
4: Can't confirm.
2: Dan, what do you do?
4: Depends what's happening. I'm going out, it's late. If I'm in, it's 9 o'clock, 9, 10 o'clock.
2: Yeah, see, I'm the same way. If there's a reason for me to stay up or something, if there's something on TV that I cannot miss... House of the Dragon. I'm going to stay up a little bit later because I know that's on.
4: If I get caught in a series,
2: things like
4: I'll
2: that,
4: stay
2: I'll stay up.
1: I go down the YouTube rabbit hole at like 11. Yeah.
2: I have to make myself stop.
1: I start watching body cam footage, especially from DFW Airport. That's the hot spot for a lot of drunks.
2: Oh my God.
1: TGI Fridays. I think it's the highest grossing TGI Fridays in the country is Terminal C.
2: Really?
1: Yes. And they haul people out of there all the time.
2: Body I love cam that footage for
1: must
2: them.
1: Be very easy to FOIA. And then like this Bricks and Minifig stuff, these like legal stories and stuff that come up, I start going down that rabbit hole and I'm not done until like 3 or 4.
2: So I will say that I started going to bed earlier when the tiny human being that I gave birth to does not sleep in ever. So that's part of it. If it was up to me, I would stay up much later, but I know he's going to wake up as soon as he can. And he sleeps in late. My friends have toddlers that wake up at 5:36. My son will sleep till 7:30, sometimes 8, which is a blessing. But yeah, no, I have to get my sleep.
1: As someone with no tiny human being and a whiskey room and then also an action figure room, that's basically my life. And so like I could also go down the rabbit hole of eBay at like midnight.
2: You just never know what's going to happen.
1: You never know. Wow, what an exciting life.
0: More Will Kane next.
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9: A better life with Dr. Sanjay Gupta.
10: They say consistency is key, but sometimes you just gotta switch it up. A new study out of Harvard School of Public Health found that varying your exercise routine could add years to your life. What exercise someone did didn't matter much. What did matter was that all the exercises together worked all the muscle groups in their body. Now, an added benefit to changing things up is it can help you push through the plateau effect. That's when your body gets so efficient at doing something that you actually stop getting better at it. And we know from previous research that specializing in any one sport at a young age can make someone actually more prone to injury. And as experts we talk to point out, even elite athletes switch up things with their workouts, making sure to target strength, cardio, flexibility, balance, and doing that every single week. I'm Dr. Sanjay Gupta, helping you live a better life.
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2: Welcome back to Will Kane Country. I'm Casey Smith in for Will Kane. Now more with Tim Young. So I told you this when you walked in, and I talked to you because, again, we were friends. We talked on the phone, Patrick, Dan, and I this morning. Mm-hmm. I cannot get enough of this Anthony Fauci diary reveal. Now, if you haven't seen it and you're listening or watching this, like, it is worth going down the rabbit hole. It really is. And I know you saw it this morning for the first time.
1: Yeah.
2: And I tried to fill you in. It is absurd. Now, I want to make this very clear. There are some very serious things that we're going to talk about that have been revealed in his diary. And there's also some really embarrassing things. I'm going to start with the really embarrassing thing. So I'm 37. I'm currently staying in Texas with my parents. This is where I grew up. I'm in my childhood bedroom. It doesn't look like my childhood bedroom anymore. They've redone it. But my childhood bedroom things are in the closet.
1: Yeah.
2: I can guarantee you if I go in there, I will find a diary from sometime in the 90s when I was 10 that would read almost the exact same way that some of this stuff that Dr. Fauci has in his diary. And I'm not even over-exaggerating the level of attention that this man needed in 2020, talking about how famous he was. And that was the word he used, I'm not paraphrasing, was like I would write about having a crush. And that's a massive problem when we're talking about how he was handling a global pandemic.
1: Having a crush on yourself is important in life, though. I think I saw some counselors talk about that at some point. And you know, it's really good. It's good to have confidence when you're defrauding the country out of billions of dollars and their lives. I think that's what's really important. You know, he really loved himself. He believed in himself. And he was a complete liar the entire time. Phenomenal.
2: Complete liar. And I know, Dan, you have some of the tweets. You can just, like, rattle some of them off. They are absurd. I mean, it is this diary is, like, if you look, it's the investigation uncovered that Anthony Fauci,
1: there we go,
2: gets right here. He wanted fame so badly, and this is actually one of the examples that I used to you when I was telling you that he has this whole entry about fangirling over Barbara Streisand and talking to her about Alexa and how he could play her songs on Alexa while also talking about how he was the number one story on all of the news outlets.
4: Let's say 6 feet
2: and
4: apart, though.
2: How, of course. Of course. Like he said, he accidentally called Barbara Streisand back and was happened to be playing her songs on Amazon's Alexa. And it's just,
1: that's intentional. The guy's like a stalker. He's a fame stalker.
2: It's the Curb Your Enthusiasm, the accidental text on purpose.
1: Oh, yeah.
2: That's exactly what he was doing. And
1: she called me at 6:05. Like, I mean, that's like, who would?
2: I'm telling
1: he's
2: you,
1: an adult male.
2: The details that were written down, which then you get into the serious allegations. So Rand Paul subpoenaed this, which I did not know you had to turn over all handwritten diaries, journals, whatever. That's something that I'm
1: learning.
2: Usually
1: it says journals, actually, in the general document when you subpoena everything and records. But like I wouldn't have, you don't have to necessarily turn it over if they don't know, unless but that looked typed. So if that was typed, was it handwritten, the original copy?
2: I actually don't know that. Do you guys know that?
1: Because if it was typed on a government computer, then, I mean, that's automatic.
2: I wanted to picture him with, like, a Hello Kitty pink diary that was handwriting, and it was really small.
4: With a gel pen.
2: That's what I was picturing. Yes.
1: I don't doubt that.
2: That's exactly what it had a little lock on it, you know, a little key just so no one would get into it. But the more that comes out, because I can sit here and I'm going to laugh at him about how he thought he was the most famous person on the planet. But the more that comes out, the level of lying that he had and the level of deception that not only was he going on to news networks and on, you know, media outlets, that he was lying to government officials and he was then documenting those lies. So the fatality rate, see, I need more coffee. In his diary, he writes it's 0.3%, 0.2%, 0.3%. A month later, he's on Hannity's show saying it could be up to 2.5%. But then in the diary, he was saying that he knew the difference. And now we're reading that 6 years after COVID. And it's absurd to me.
1: Well, thank God he's pardoned. I mean, that's, you know, that's, yeah, that's now that he can say that. Maybe that's why he had no problems turning that document over, actually. The diary over is that he knows that nothing will happen to him now and he's going to laugh all the way. He's laughed all the way to the bank already. He's fine. He's in the clear, thanks to Biden or whoever signed those pardon documents.
2: Biden.
1: Well, you know, he had the auto pen machine.
2: That's fair.
1: That's it. Wasn't. I don't know that. Do we know that Biden actually knows he pardoned everybody? No.
2: That's a good point.
1: Other than his family. I guarantee he knows he pardoned his family. But again, like, he's free and clear now. And so, like, he doesn't care that it's out there. It's just insane to me. The lies. And then not only did he lie, but then all of the social media companies backed it up so that if you debated any of those data points that he put out there, you were banned.
2: Which to me is just such a bigger issue with social media, not to go down that rabbit hole. But I did see this morning somebody put together like a 2.5 minute montage of all of the different introductions on every news outlet and everybody who could possibly introduce Anthony Fauci in 2020. And the praise was, you know, America's doctor, the smartest scientist we've ever had, the hero, the superhero. And he was getting off on this to the point where he had to write it down like a teenage girl into the diary. And now, I can't pretend to understand pardons. I was asking the guys doing research this morning. Now, there is nothing that can happen unless he lies about it again, which, I don't know, maybe he's sociopathic enough to do it.
1: He probably is. And I think that's really the point at the end of the day. And you know, you've got to be somewhere mentally, too, when you realize you're making more money than the president, which he was at the time, that he had been around and also screwed. I don't know where your mind is after he screwed up everything with the AIDS epidemic back in the 80s, too. And like hundreds of thousands of people died because of him and his bad decisions. So, like, again, like along the line, I guess you kind of turn off your emotions somewhere in the middle of that and just make it all about yourself and just say, hey, I'm famous. I just can't imagine calling up a celebrity or like somebody and like a musician. I know a couple of like, I know athletes and stuff and pro wrestlers and whatever. And like, they're fun, but I couldn't imagine calling them up and being like, I watched you on YouTube today. It was amazing. I can just put you up on YouTube. Isn't that great? You can.
2: It's embarrassing.
1: Yes.
2: There is a level of embarrassment that, I mean, because we're all fans of things, right? Yes. No matter how famous you are or how not famous you are, you're going to be a fan of something. To then take it to the degree where not only you're telling that person that, you're writing it down as a grown man. And I'm not a journal person. I was when I was younger. I have a gratitude journal, which you do, you know, you write things you're thankful for like 3 a.m.
1: Won't be co-hosting with me today.
2: No, no, it will be. It will be true, but I'm not ever writing anything down ever again, ever. But this man was a grown man writing the stuff down because he was happy he was famous.
1: It fits the character. It's not shocking to me. He's like the villain, right? He's like the like overzealous villain that gets busted at the very end of the movie or whatever, hiding in a closet somewhere.
2: Do you guys think he cares that this is out there?
1: No.
2: Do you guys?
4: Not at all.
3: Mm. He wants
2: I want
3: to
2: believe
3: we're all talking about.
4: He's
3: him.
4: Glad
3: that's
4: he's back
3: wants.
4: In the news.
3: Yeah.
1: That's yeah.
2: Which I did think about when, you know, if you are that level of, I'm going to use the word evil because with what happened in the pandemic and, you know, one of the things that he lied about that's now also going viral is the emails and the media clips versus what his diary, he said he had nothing to do with New York and California schools and bars shutting down. In his diary, he specifically references when he talked to Bill de Blasio and talked to Gavin Newsom and told them they should go ahead and shut all those places down. So again, a direct contradiction. This is evil because this was all for his own gain. But I want to believe that somewhere deep down, he's like, damn it, I shouldn't have let that leak.
1: No, I'm telling you, if you have watched the absolute power of his manipulation and his lies and what they've done to the society, you don't give a about anything. Like, you just don't. You're just letting anything go. By the way, do you take pictures with famous people? I don't do that. I stopped doing that years ago.
2: I stopped doing it years ago. There will be some every once in a while if it's a child. Like, if I met Michael Jordan, I would just bring my, I would okay, just say, you know
1: Michael
2: what?
1: Jordan
2: like, growing up, Michael Jordan was such a big deal to me. But no, if they're famous in my adult life, then no, I do not. I also, when you work in an industry, whether, I mean, I work in sports, but when you kind of stop caring that people in that direct industry are famous. But with him, he's a scientist. He was going, everyone was super famous, right? And I'm not saying that I don't think anybody's famous because I absolutely do, but you kind of learn the etiquette of that.
1: Yeah.
2: He was never going to learn that etiquette as a scientist.
1: No, and it also makes perfect sense. Remember when the entire stadium was shut down at the Nats Nationals game and he threw out the first pitch to an empty stadium?
2: Yes.
1: Like, this all makes perfect sense now.
2: The InStyle, the InStyle cover, which I kind of forgot that he did. I guess it was in July of 2020, and he's posing as a model would next to his pool. And I've been seeing that go viral because, of course, on X, once you read one thing and you're interested in it, I'm sending it to Dan, and it's that, look at this. Like, this guy, obviously this guy wanted to be famous. I'm Casey Smith, and for Will Kane, more with Tim Young up next.
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24: Fox News, I'm Tom Graham. Admitted murderer Brian Kohberger planning to file for post-conviction relief after pleading guilty to killing four University of Idaho students. Fox's Max Gordon.
25: Kohberger did provide a statement to the New York Times saying, over a year later, it is self-evident that in State versus Kohberger, justice was not served.
24: Kohberger argues he had bad counsel. He's serving four consecutive life sentences. Today's show host, Savannah Guthrie, asking, has a new plea as she asked for information about her missing mother, Nancy, addressing those responsible for her disappearance directly on her Facebook page.
26: I'm asking you, begging you to do the right thing now.
24: 84-year-old Nancy Guthrie disappeared from her Tucson, Arizona home back in January. A tornado touching down in Wisconsin, ripping through an area 90 miles northwest of Milwaukee. 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
10: I don't know about you, but my social media feeds are flooded with lotions and potions and gadgets, all promising to unlock different components of longevity. But if you log off, take a step back from all the hype, you'll find that the actual keys to a longer, healthier life are hiding in plain sight. There are four of them. Number one, nutrition. The Mediterranean diet really is the gold standard. Number two, exercise. You should be getting 150 minutes of moderate intensity exercise or 75 minutes of vigorous intensity exercise every week, plus strength training and stretching. Number three, sleep. Sleep is when your body and your brain repair themselves. You should be getting 7 to 9 hours a night. And finally, number four, often gets forgotten, socialization. It's not a bonus. It's a necessity for a healthy life, finding a sense of community, purpose, and belonging. I'm Dr. Sanjay Gupta, helping you live a better life.
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2: The Good Doctor. That is the, so if you're listening on Spotify or Apple, it just go look it up. I don't remember this, by the way. And I, you know, living in New York during COVID, and I stayed in New York for a lot of COVID, you know, it was Anthony Fauci style. It was, you know, at that time, Cuomo was the same way. It was, we were all told that these are the people that are doing it right and the rest of the country's doing it wrong. And, you know, yeah, you're going to be locked in your apartments and your condos and your houses, but everywhere else is going to be, you know, dying essentially.
1: Yeah.
2: And you believed that. And there was a clip in his diary journal, must have been digital, because he has a collage of all of these people who were taking selfies with the Fauci shirts.
1: Oh.
2: And there was Cuomo sexual shirts that a lot of people had.
1: He had the toys of himself too, didn't he?
16: You got
1: his office?
16: You got to think. I mean, this guy's a scientist and he grew up being, he did this his whole life and adult life, and he doesn't think he's going to be in a spotlight at any point in his life, and then he's thrust into it, so he's like, no. Oh, I'm gonna latch onto this, you know what I mean?
3: No, but he had AIDS, Dan.
16: No,
3: so like, not, he didn't actually physically have AIDS.
31: he had AIDS.
16: I know, but
31: he had AIDs.
16: There wasn't social media like there was now.
3: Yeah,
16: where he's a celebrity but he was
1: probably a celebrity at conferences and stuff. I'm sure he'd show up to conferences. Yeah. And like,
16: right, but now he's everywhere.
2: I agree with Dan. Because here's the difference. I mean, even with celebrities, with movie stars, singers, actors, whatever it may be, athletes, before social media, your fame was still not the level that it was.
1: Yeah.
2: You know, I know I like to bring this up on the show a lot because Will and I like to argue about it, but I went to Texas A&M. I was there when Johnny Manziel was there. Johnny Manziel was already a superstar, but then at that time, he was thrust into international superstardom because he was hanging out with Drake. He was doing all these, which we would have never known. Yeah. 10 years before. So if you are, for lack of better terms, a science nerd, and I'm not throwing shade at any science nerds. That is exactly what Anthony Fauci was. Then you get the fame that social media portrays you to be a superhero. They portray you to be a literal American hero.
16: And then ego.
2: He's gonna probably get off to that.
16: Yeah.
1: Do you think he's getting some like Subaru driving groupies? Do you think
2: think he's had the groupies. I mean, ever. When you look at the photos that come out, I mean, the selfies, because I remember I didn't buy the shirt. I'll tell you, I didn't buy a Fauci shirt or a Cuomo sexual shirt, but I remember.
31: You imagine, was it on the table? Did you?
2: People in my inner circle in New York were like, oh.
16: Like,
2: but I think that at that time, especially because we were all locked in our house, I mean, the you talk about appointment watching, The Last Dance, that felt like we were watching the Super Bowl. You know, that was like we all had to tune in at the same time because we wanted to feel as if we were a part of something. And so I think with Anthony Fauci, he became that kind of pop culture, for lack of better terms, yeah, hero or icon, whatever, because he was all we were hearing about, and he was supposed to be the one that was saving us from ourselves. So I do think he had groupies.
1: I feel like he filled the void that RBG left for, like, the left in yeah. particular. And I, by the way, what I was looking up on my phone was, how tall was Fauci? They say he's 5'7".
2: Oh, that means he's 5'4".
1: Yeah.
2: Right?
1: Because he gives off little man energy.
2: Well, and the more this comes out,
1: yeah.
2: And I mean, I guess people that are taller could have a diary, but there is something very perfect about him having a diary.
3: Have you guys seen his office?
1: Go ahead.
3: Have you guys seen his office?
2: What?
1: I think he's got photos of himself and toys of himself all over it, right?
3: Yeah. He literally has a giant picture of himself. He has little pictures of himself everywhere else, like little bobbleheads of him.
16: That's not narcissistic or anything.
3: Yeah.
16: Jesus.
3: It's kind of weird.
2: It's not only, and that's where it's blending the two things. It's not only narcissistic, and then you add just being an absolute sociopath. Well, then to what what he was being a sociopath about. Yeah, I sent you guys. He's talking about in his diary about the cakes and the donuts that he's seeing. There's the selfie collage. You remember, obviously, the bagged drinks in COVID where you could go pick them up from bars and restaurants that didn't want to close. And I can't read it this far, but it's got his face on it. It's probably some, you know, aptly named cocktail. And this guy loved it. And here's the thing. I don't necessarily blame somebody for wanting that attention. I have had times in my life where I love the idea of that attention. I wasn't controlling the narrative of a global pandemic in the United States of America and just flat out lying to people in charge, and then saying, oh, by the way, I'm taking the spotlight away from President Trump and he hates that. What are we doing?
1: Honestly, I've been in politics for so long now, I think like 24 years, 25 years or something. If I was able to manipulate the entire country like that, I think you would turn into a supervillain. Like very quick, I would buy one of those almost like Dr. Evil chairs and be ready to go and just have my, I kind of get it. Like there's a decent villain origin story here where like you realize you're getting the President of the United States to do everything you tell him to do. How do you not turn into a bad person?
3: And I would a million I guess times where do that. A million times turn that, into a supervillain.
2: That's where the human brain, because I think I could admit that I could do it too, but then I guess it's the level of, because you know there are some people, and it's not just with lying, it's also with being crazy. You know, I'm sure you've dated some crazy girls that don't know they are crazy.
1: Oh, they never know they're crazy.
2: That is the level of just oblivious that I want to live in. So it's like that had he acted that way and not known that he was lying to the level that he was, and he was that sociopathic, I can believe that a little bit more or buy into it. But then to read these diary entries where he knew he was lying, that's where it's like, no, you're just a really, really awful human being.
1: Well, I can't help but think like maybe he thought like because he was at the top of the mountain by himself, that someday people would take these diaries and publish them, and they would be like a classic book. He probably thought he was writing some sort of amazing thing. Like, that's got to be part of
2: it. But he was lying the whole time. Did he not know he was lying?
1: Oh, he knew.
2: So that's where, you know, you don't know, like, you don't know you're crazy, but you're acting crazy, so it's fine, because you don't know.
1: If you woke up one morning and said, everybody in the country, you know, shave your head, or like, you know, like in his case, wear a mask, and you walk down the street and everybody's wearing a mask, like you've manipulated hundreds of millions of people and changed, like that is, you have to be the most, you have to basically have the altruism of like Jesus to not turn into a villain at that point.
2: Patrick, you said you would have done it.
3: Oh yeah. Will already thinks that I am a super villain or just a regular villain. So
1: it's fair.
3: Not super yet. So if I had the power, I would definitely do it. Don't ever let me get wealth, because I'm building all kinds of fortifications.
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8: There are lots of things you can measure to get an idea of how healthy you are at any given moment. Temperature, heart rate, blood pressure, just to name a few. But how about how healthy you will be and how long you're likely to live? According to a new study out of the University of Buffalo, two simple strength tests are pretty accurate at predicting longevity in older women. One is hand grip strength, and the other is how quickly people can stand up from a seated position without using their arms. By the way, I remember interviewing former President Jimmy Carter when he was quite old and being really impressed how he just popped out of the chair without using his arms. Not a lot of older people can actually do that. But I think the message here is that maintaining strength as you age is going to help you perform everyday activities, but also help you avoid injury and stay independent. I'm Dr. Sanjay Gupta, helping you live a better life.
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0: Welcome back to Will Kane Country. I'm Casey Smith in for Will Kane. Now more with Tim Young. Dan, what about you? Because here's the thing. I will admit this, that there's an element that's attractive to know that you have that much power. I find power in general pretty attractive. I think where I would draw the line is knowing that lives are quite literally being ruined because of my lies.
1: I would take myself completely out of it.
0: You wouldn't say anything?
1: Maybe a little bit, but not as much.
0: Because my thing is here, if he, and now we're just, I'm just playing hypotheticals. If he really believed that we all needed to wear masks, if he really believed that people were going to die at a mass rate from this, mm-hmm. and that schools needed to be shut down and bars needed to be shut down, then would I, in retrospect, disagree with that? Potentially. I'm not a scientist. But he knew that that wasn't true.
2: Yeah.
0: I have a massive issue with it.
1: The thing is, they had to do something, right? And I'm not agreeing with it or anything. I'm just saying something was happening and people were dying from it. And they had to just say things like the 6 feet rule. It didn't mean anything. But they're like, well, we have to tell people to do something.
2: Came from like an 11-year-old.
1: Yeah. Like we can't just sit here and look like we're doing nothing, because then people would be like, well, what are you doing about this? Nothing. But here's wear a mask and be 6 feet apart.
0: I agree. We did. We had to do something, especially. I mean, it's not right. But I think with him specifically, and what we're seeing as more of this comes out, and the whole reason he was subpoenaed in the first place is that he himself, the individual, was making a lot of this up.
2: Yeah.
0: And that it's not just, hey, we're panicking and everybody's sitting in a room. How can we fix this? What can we do? It's that Dr. Anthony Fauci, who was supposed to be the expert on this and the voice of this, was making it up on his own and then going to people and saying, well, I'm the expert.
1: In testimony.
0: What
1: would you guys ask if you were interviewing him in testimony?
2: So here's the thing. I think he's been asked everything already, and I think Rand Paul's been the guy who's done it. Mm-hmm. That's got to be the most infuriating part, is that Rand Paul's been the one who was out front, who got him to lie on the record, who literally exposed all of these lies that came out in this diary. You know, there's nothing more that I could ask him that hasn't been beaten out of him by Rand Paul. And then, of course, I think my only question to him would be, do you feel guilty for being pardoned? Huh. That would be the big one.
1: Yeah.
0: And you know, a lot of times they say, don't ask yes or no questions. I feel like in this instance, you have to ask yes or no questions, because did you know you were lying? It's a yes or no. You have to say that one way or the other. Do you feel bad? Do you feel guilty?
1: Well, I felt at the time blah, blah, blah. That's how
0: where you hit on no. It's a yes or no. And I know a lot of people will evade that and they get around it. But to me, it's just mind-blowing that this man was in charge of all of this and knew he was lying to us about it.
2: By the way, I can't name a single Barbra Streisand song the entire time here. I've been trying to think of, like, what Barbra Streisand songs are there. Do you know any?
0: No, but I remember the movie was called What's Up, Doc? Do you remember that movie? It's an old school movie that my grandma and my dad used to show me.
2: Did she have a hit song from that?
0: I'm sure she did, but I don't remember it. See?
2: She came out jazz-handed.
0: I don't know any of hers either. Dan,
1: the way
0: what's
1: we
0: like
1: were.
0: Her? If you go to, I'm gonna go to Spotify. The
1: we
0: Spotify,
1: can't
0: play like
1: do not
2: that's
1: play
2: it.
0: I know. I'm not gonna play it. I'm not. Don't
1: she
0: worry.
1: She did write the love theme to A Star Is Born that she was in, Evergreen.
0: Oh.
2: Oh, the one that keeps coming up. The one that like Lady Gaga just did with What's His Face.
1: Yeah, yeah. Funny girl.
0: So if you go to Spotify, her top hit with 245 million streams, almost 246, is Woman in Love. Couldn't hum it to save my life right now.
1: So badly, but
2: different generation.
0: I know. Well, as soon as it's over, and you know who? I bet Dr. Fauci has the lyrics written in the diary.
2: He probably does. He probably knows exactly what he told her. He was like, that really inspired me to.
0: I think that there's another one that went viral today. I mean, everything's going viral. He talks about a Zoom call that Kim Kardashian put together, and he lists every celebrity that was on it with numbers next to it. Like, it was like a numerical list. And that, to me, is where, again, you separate it. It all comes together. It's separating that he was a fame word I can't use on here, fame W, and also an evil, evil person.
2: I've already sworn on here. I think you could say that word.
1: No.
2: You're a nice girl.
0: I tried to sneak. Yeah.
2: Yeah, don't.
0: They don't want to save you. Do you notice that?
2: Yeah, they just want me. This is why I'm on the network.
1: It's already happened.
2: The podcast, but not the network.
1: You open that door.
2: No, I have made lists of people. I've been on Zoom calls before with Senate leadership, and then sent it to the Senate leadership and said, why are these W words on this call? Why are these unrealistic morons on this call? just because a woman wears a bikini on Instagram doesn't make her a political expert.
0: Well, I feel like you and Fauci should share diaries together then.
2: We probably do. We could probably share a few stories, I think. But I can't remember half of the people that I've
1: Can we decide if it's okay for men to write journals or not? I mean, like, I feel like Ernest Hemingway did.
2: It's not okay.
1: Like, in that way, you know what I'm saying?
2: But it's not okay.
1: Yeah.
0: I don't think in 2026 it's okay. I hate to do this because I, you know, I'm one of those people. I have coworkers who very publicly talk about, male coworkers who talk about wearing Spanx. I'm all for it. You want to wear Spanx? Yeah. Oh, yeah. They're like, whatever, I'm going to wear Spanx.
1: I mean,
0: and we make fun of it.
2: Of all people here, I should be wearing Spanx. And I'm just like,
0: but you know what? To me, it's a go for it because we can wear whatever we want. We can put on makeup. We can do the whole thing to look better. Why can't you?
2: I'm not an independent woman. And so it's more difficult for me.
0: Men can't write journals. Men cannot. Now, I say it
2: depends. Men should not write. They can if they want.
1: Even in therapy?
0: Right. I think it depends on what you do. I think it depends on what you do for a living.
2: What therapy journal do you need?
0: So, first of all, as somebody who I have a lot of. Right.
3: If you're a man, you
1: write songs.
3: Memoir.
1: Does that count?
3: So that's what you do. It's a memoir. And so that you keep track of what happened. So like Napoleon.
0: But also, he was in a position where I feel like it's normal to be writing things down. Dan writing songs. I think writing songs is a great way to use a journal / diary.
1: If
0: because
1: Will's
0: then it's
1: writing a book,
0: art.
2: It's worse. That's
1: books.
2: So, a book, but that's not the same.
0: But Fauci, you made a great point that Fauci may have thought this was going to be one of those published things. Because even like you look back at when, and I feel bad that I don't remember the name of the ship, but the ship that Cuomo brought to New York and the photo shoot that they did outside of it with the American flag and the ship that was going to save all of the sick people. That photo was solely taken to be in history books.
2: Like that Coast Guard ship, nobody used it?
0: Right, nobody used it. It had all these extra hospital beds because remember, that was the whole thing. We're running out of hospital beds in New York, so he brings this ship into the harbor and then it's this whole thing. And when you look at the photos, even then, it was like, this is being taken because he thinks he's going to be the chapter photo of a history book. But I still, here's the thing. I hate to tell men what to do. I actually love to tell men what to do, but just don't write a diary.
2: That's why you're single. If you,
0: am I though?
2: I don't care. But if you're dating a guy, though, and say, like, you're at his house, and you find a diary, like, and it's in a
1: prom, you're right.
2: Like, next to the bed or something.
1: Yeah.
2: You're like, number one, you read it. Number two, you're like, come on now.
0: It would be hard to not just, you know, open up and just be like, all right, so on March the 8th, like, what was he doing?
2: I dated a woman long distance once, and she had a diary, and in it, in the most recent pages, because, of course, I opened it up, she was debating dating me. Continuing to date me. So I just ended it.
1: I never.
2: But
0: did you tell her you read it?
2: No.
0: Does she know now?
2: She's happily married with like three kids.
0: Oh, okay. Okay.
1: I never understood the purpose of diaries.
2: I'm like the one before they.
1: Like, do you go back and read it? Well, what is it for? Is it just to get your.
2: Does anybody go back and read it?
1: Like, what?
0: So
1: why do you?
0: That's actually part of the. I've had this conversation over the years with like different people or in therapy when they're like, well, you should just write down your thoughts. I'm like, why? I don't want to go back and read what I was thinking in this state of mind, whether it was a very happy state of mind, sad state of mind. I don't want to go back and read it. And I've tried, probably not in a long time, but definitely pre-COVID, I've tried to be okay, I'm going to give this journaling a chance because the thought process is you're getting all of your thoughts out on paper. So you're, I don't know, exercising the demons. I don't know what it may be. And I'm just like, absolutely not. Why do I want this documented anywhere?
2: Yeah. No, I was thinking about it. I have a joke book that I write down jokes when I think of something funny because I'll forget it. But like, and then usually it'll be like late at night, like 2 a.m. I'll write something down and then wake up in the morning and like look at it again because I'm like, oh man, that was gold. And it's usually something incredibly dark that I could never say publicly.
0: So I actually dated a guy that did the same thing. That it was like a little leather-bound notebook that he could carry around in his back pocket like a wallet. So it was that small. And he would do the same thing. He would, like, if he thought of something at a bar or whatever and it was just for a joke or for whatever, he would write it down. And I never thought of that as the same way as sitting down at night or over coffee in the morning like Dr. Fauci seemed to have been doing, putting the date and then detailing your day.
2: The exact time as well.
0: Like, I'm shocked that Fauci didn't have like what he ate for breakfast before he talked to President Trump. You know, that's the difference. So it's like writing songs, writing down jokes, a memoir, those things are acceptable. But where I draw the line is you have a diary.
2: And what a great thing for a prosecutor if that actually went to court. What an amazing piece of evidence that would have been in court.
0: Right.
2: Use, like to read exact things and then read embarrassing things and then go through.
0: See, I don't want it to ever write anything down. I'm Casey Smith, and for Will Kane, more with Tim Young up next.
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7: There are lots of things you can measure to get an idea of how healthy you are at any given moment. Temperature, heart rate, blood pressure, just to name a few. 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One is hand grip strength, and the other is how quickly people can stand up from a seated position without using their arms. By the way, I remember interviewing former President Jimmy Carter when he was quite old and being really impressed how he just popped out of the chair without using his arms. 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
10: Good idea. And happy 50th.
0: Didn't you just say you deleted all dating apps because you don't...
3: They told them
2: I deleted all dating apps because of the women.
0: Yeah, that's right.
2: I was like, hey, look, if I turn to drinking, which I learned in D.C., drinking action figures, and no, I deleted all the dating apps because I'm tired of women. Women have overvalued themselves.
0: So have men.
1: Tell us more about that.
0: So have men. Okay. Yeah, no. So
1: get into that.
0: So what comes to mind? Would you like to lay down on the chair over there?
2: Yeah, we could do a whole thing.
0: Yeah, a whole thing.
2: I thought we had like a hotel room chair over there. Just one in the corner.
0: There's multiple. It's okay.
2: I didn't want to call it the name.
0: I would like to know which dating apps you deleted.
2: All of them. So I did Bumble, Hinge, and Coffee Meets Bagel.
0: What's Coffee Meets Bagel?
2: I mean, it's for everyone, but it's typically... And they were on Shark Tank. It was three Asian women.
0: Love Shark Tank.
2: It's one of my favorite Shark Tank things ever because as a startup, they were paying themselves $300,000 a year each.
0: I have a lot of friends who have had success on dating apps.
2: I should not be on dating apps. We got to get out of here.
0: We do have to get out of here. So we'll be back next week. I think you're guest hosting tomorrow, right?
2: I'm in tomorrow with...
0: Without me.
2: They gave me a bump for once. So it's me with the chief economist from Heritage, EJ Antoni, and Todd Ricketts, owner of the Cubs.
0: So make sure you tune in. Thanks, everybody. Will Kane Country will be back tomorrow. Dan, Patrick, I love you.
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11: The president making history in Michigan. Elisa Brady, Fox News, just becoming the first sitting president to visit a GM facility known as the Proving Grounds, where new technologies are tested.
12: This land bears the tire marks of every model of the legendary Chevy Corvette. It bears the scars of the first auto safety test.
11: It's also where the presidential limousine, the Beast, is tested. His stop in suburban Detroit meant to reinforce the Trump economic agenda. Days before midterm primaries in Michigan.
12: And it was workers like you who built this country, and now it's the men and women like you who are making it bigger, better, richer, and stronger than ever before. We are doing unbelievably well as a country.
11: And Democrats argue the country is ready for change. In the Michigan Senate race, progressive candidate Abdul El-Sayed is trying to unseat Congresswoman Haley Stevens in the Democratic primary. The winner would face Republican Mike Rogers, who's running unopposed in the GOP primary. The president calling the talks with Iran very friendly moments ago after a pause in fighting over the weekend. But he also continues to warn a return to U.S. strikes is ready if needed. The suspect detained in a deadly shooting during a festival in Seattle yesterday is just 15 years old.
13: We have to determine the nexus behind what happened. Obviously, with someone so young, we have to determine if this person is a part of a group or a part of a gang.
11: Seattle Police Chief Sean Barnes, as the search for a second suspect continues, investigators have said they believe the two suspects were shooting at each other through the crowd. Three people were killed, at least four wounded. A mixed start to the week on Wall Street. The Dow up 262 points at the bell as oil prices sink. 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
15: New Fox News power rankings show a razor-thin fight for Congress, with control of the Senate hanging on just four toss-up states. Former Tennessee congressman and co-host of The Five, Harold Ford Jr.
16: At four Senate seats, 16, 18 House seats, or maybe even a little less House seats, probably sounds right. 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
19: 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And he just exudes macho.
14: 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The Roar of Memphis.
20: All right, welcome to it. Here we go, Monday, July 27th, year of our Lord, 2026, in the Nation of Jake. News Talk 98.9, the Roar of Memphis. Sunny with a high of 97 degrees. The heat index values at 105 minimum, maybe around 110. I say all that to say this.

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2: Salute you. You are tough SOBs. All right, today on the program, we'll talk more about the heat coming up in a few minutes. Because while it's a bad day to be having to work outside, it's a good day for some people. And we'll go over that coming up here in just a few minutes. But it's officially Shark Week. I'm excited about Shark Week. I don't know why I still get excited about Shark Week. It used to be great. It used to be all either shark attacks or feeding frenzies, people getting into a cage, tagging a great white shark. It's become a little bit gimmicky. Hopefully they can restore it to its former glory this Shark Week. I'm always hopeful. But every Shark Week, they got something stupid like mermaids. Like, oh, yeah, or the megalodon shark. We've recreated the megalodon shark. No, just show me some shark attacks. Show me the aftermath, the gruesome injuries, like the guy who got his whole calf bit off by a bull shark. So we'll get into the Shark Week schedule. We'll evaluate that coming up. The Fauci diaries have dropped. I don't know if you guys saw this over the weekend. Senator Rand Paul has revealed Dr. Fauci's emails, correspondence. Was this an actual diary? Like, did the man keep an actual diary? At the very least, if you're going to keep a diary, which I do not recommend doing, at least call it a journal. You know, they say I'm journaling. I'm chronicling this. I'm not writing in a diary. Diaries are for young girls. Journals, I guess, are a little bit, you know, less. I don't know. What are you writing in a diary for? Listen, I get it if you are searching for the Holy Grail and you are documenting your information so you don't forget where the Holy Grail is or where the marker is to get the rubbing on the knight's shield. I get it. If you have a Grail diary, 100% keep that Grail diary, Dr. Jones. But if you're Dr. Fauci, why are you keeping a diary other than out of complete and total narcissism? And I guess he to write a book or to have his writings chronicled for future generations. So this just makes him look really bad. It proves what we already suspect about Dr. Anthony Fauci is that the guy is a liar and a narcissist. And this is all set up for Wednesday when Dr. Anthony Fauci, who they made prayer candles with this man's face on them, he will be before a Senate hearing. And so with all these diary entries released, Senator Rand Paul is going to have a lot of fun questioning Dr. Anthony Fauci this time around. So we will get into that coming up, and I'll give you my thoughts on the controversial film, Christopher Nolan's The Odyssey. We'll talk about what it was and what it wasn't. Josh Rivera, you've seen it. You saw it week one. I saw it this past week. Apparently, it made another $87 million. So not much drop off from week one to week two.
3: Word of mouth, man. Repeat watches and word of mouth.
2: Did you go see it again?
3: I wanted to, but it's just sold out everywhere. I might take a drive down to Nashville and watch it in 70 millimeter. We'll see.
2: Is that right? There's no way to watch it locally?
3: I mean, you can watch it in IMAX in Memphis. There's only one at Paradiso, but this IMAX 70 millimeter, there's only 40 something in the whole world, and one is in Nashville.
2: Okay. IMAX 70 millimeter. I had no idea.
3: It's a much bigger screen, much bigger experience.
2: Is there one where it moves the theater along with you?
3: Oh, that's 4DX, which we don't have. We don't have that.
2: Right, but that's got to be intense.
3: For this one? Yeah.
2: If you're on a boat with Odysseus and his crew, and does the theater shake, or does it make it, is it?
3: Oh, it's more than that. It's not just the theater shaking. It's water being sprayed at you.
2: What?
3: Flashing lights. Yeah.
2: Oh, that's awesome. We'll talk about the Odyssey coming up. Also, we've got local headlines coming your way. We'll also see what is trending with the X-Files. And we'll play a little name drop coming up at 5:05. Anything you got for me, 683-0989 is my number. 683-0989. You can give me a call. We can talk about whatever you want to talk about, the Odyssey. You want to talk about Dr. Fauci. Or you can send me a message, and I'll get to it that way on the Rick's Powder Coating text line. Again, 683-0989. But yes, we've got a bit of a heat wave. Severe heat. They're saying dangerous heat. It's unbearable to some without AC, of course. It's gross. You're in your house, it's 89 degrees.

0: degrees in the house, no reprieve. I get it. So it's a bad day to be a roofer. You know, it's a bad day to be up on a roof. That can't be fun. In fact, some guys who are roofers today, they're like, hey, just knock off. You know, we'll work more on Wednesday, Thursday, when the heat dissipates a little bit. It's a bad day to be an asphalt layer. If you're laying asphalt, you know, those guys standing out there, because you can't just like wear shorts and flip-flops. I mean, you're standing out there fully clothed, and there's a asphalt Zamboni flattening all the asphalt, and you're the guy who has to stand there with the stop sign on one side and the slow on the other. And you're just baking in the sun. Wide-brimmed hat, not going to save you. But I know those guys, they got to be burning up today. It's a bad day to be a homeless man, because there's no escape. I mean, you find yourself an overpass. You know, find yourself at the cooling center. You can go to that, but only for a while. But to be a homeless man, really any day is a bummer. But on a day like today, it's got to be the worst. Now, it's not all bad. If you are an ice cream man, you are making a killing today. If you are the ice cream man, we need to talk to Ron with Tasty Treats. I wonder if Ron is still running the show over at Tasty Treats. I was an ice cream man for a day. I'm telling you, man, a day like today, oh, you're selling those SpongeBob SquarePants ice cream bars with the bubblegum eyes.
1: Nasty.
0: They're disgusting. They're disgusting, but kids love them. Back in my day, it was the Pink Panther with the bubblegum eyes, and they switched over to the SpongeBob ice cream with the bubblegum eyes. There's always some dumb kid who's going to order that. See, I'm a Nutty Buddy guy. I like the Nutty Buddy, or I like the Bomb Pops. That said, I'm a classic dude.
1: I'm classic, too. I like the ice cream sandwiches. Those are my favorite.
0: Oh, man, those are so good. Classic. I like the ice cream sandwiches that are cookies.
1: Yeah. Come on.
0: Oh, man, I will munch on those. All right, that said, good day to be an ice cream man. Good day to be a solar farmer. I mean, there's infinite sun today. I mean, and I don't know if the heat helps with the solar farming, but it's sunny. Hot and sunny. Good day for a solar farmer. Also a good day to be G&J contractors. You know who G&J contractors are? They're the guys who will get $174,000 to restore the air conditioning system at 201 Poplar if the county commissioners vote on it today. So today, think about it, man. The day that the county commission will consider an emergency contract worth nearly $174,000 to restore the air conditioning at 201, it's 97 degrees with a heat index value of 105. Because you know that AC is being pushed to the limit down at 201. And they've had all kinds of problems there. If you're on the Shelby County Commission, on a day where it's 110 degrees, I don't think you can afford not to vote in favor of this emergency spending. Now, this would not solve every infrastructure problem inside 201, but commissioners are being asked to approve it as an emergency repair. The resolution would authorize $173,920 with G&J contractors to restore an air handling unit and replace the parts needed to get it working again. The proposal comes after weeks of complaints about extreme heat inside the jail, and the day of the vote, it's 110 degrees. So the sheriff's office says temperatures reached 92 degrees in some areas of 201 Poplar. Recently, 14 detainees needed medical attention. 5 kitchen workers were sent home after overheating, and 1 detainee was briefly hospitalized. Now, temporary chillers, portable air conditioners, fans, and dehumidifiers have been used to help cool the building. But the temporary chillers they bring in on the trucks, those aren't cheap. Listen, when you need it now, nothing is cheap. Well, it's a good, fast, and cheap pick two, right? You can't have all three. So if you need it fast, it ain't going to be cheap. Commissioner Mick Wright, who is sponsoring the resolution today, says the failing system is not just a maintenance problem. He says, I'm concerned someone could lose their life with temperatures that high, so it's just a matter of maintaining state law. It's also a matter of human life, and that's the responsibility of the county government to make sure people are safe under the care of the government. If approved, the money would come from the county's 2026 general fund. So, There you go. It's a good day to be an HVAC place like G&J Contractors. So, yeah, it's a total mess over there. And here's the problem. With your AC system in a building that's, the building's 40 years old. 47, I guess it was opened up. The Glamour Slammer back in 1977-78. So, listen, people routinely live in homes, buildings that are 50 plus years old. And as long as you maintain things, yes, at some point you will have to replace an HVAC unit. I know that a jail or a whole government building is different than, say, your home. You're going to take care of your home. You own your home. But doesn't that really illustrate the problem? It really illustrates why privatizing and private ownership is much more efficient and effective than public ownership. Now, can everything be privatized? No, I understand that. Your county jail, probably not going to be private. But where's the incentive? When you think about it, over the 47 years, they say, oh yeah, jail years, it's 4 years for every one chronological year. You know, you've got this conversion to do like dog years, you know, for every 7 years we live, I'm sorry, for every 7 years we live, dog lives one. So 7-to-1 ratio on dog years, jail years, I was told years back, probably one jail year ago, about 4 years ago, you know, when they were first talking about replacing the jail at 201, is that one chronological year, one calendar year, that's like 4 years wear and tear on a jail, which I think you have to say, okay, maybe a regular jail in any town, USA. But in Shelby County, Tennessee, it's got to be more like 10 years due to all the deferred maintenance and the unwillingness of government officials to actually do their jobs instead of just kicking the can down the road. You know, just get some duct tape and bubble gum, a couple of coat hangers, and fix it. Just deal with it. It always costs you more money. It will always cost you more money. You ignore the toothache, it does not get better on its own. It's going to cost you more money. Ignoring the HVAC, ignoring the infrastructure at 201 for as long as you have, it's going to cost you more money long term. And as long as the county is run like this, and it's been run like this for a long time, you're going to continue to have your tax dollars pay for things like this. And when it's in an emergency, you really have no way to leverage. You can't go get the best price because you need it now. You need it now, and you're limited by who can do the work on such a time crunch, especially to this scale. So, very fortunate for this contractor, this vendor, that today, the day the county commission is voting, it's going to, and don't think that I'm just being funny here. This absolutely matters. If it was 85 degrees out today, there might be room for saying, you know what, we got through that heat wave. We'll just defer it until next summer. But because it's 110 out, at least the heat index value, that might work in the favor of this vendor getting paid their $174,000. So yes, the deferred maintenance will cost you more. And I think that's common sense, nothing the least bit controversial about that. Just like there wasn't much controversial about the Odyssey. And I know it's causing a lot of controversy, Christopher Nolan's interpretation of the Odyssey. We'll talk about what it was and what it wasn't. We've also got to visit these Fauci diary entries. Grown man writing in a diary. He really loved getting lionized by the media. That's probably the most sickening part of all of it. Yes, all the lies, all the obfuscation, all the cover-up. But really, this guy loved the fact that he was depicted as some sort of saint on a prayer candle. We'll get into the Fauci files, but coming up, we'll do a little...
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5: How often do you stop to wonder whether you should share something that's revealing, maybe even embarrassing, with a partner, a friend, or even your boss? In her new book called Revealing, The Underrated Power of Oversharing, behavioral scientist Leslie John says doing just that can help you deepen relationships that are vital to your life. We need people to trust us in order to get things like love, friendship, and career success. That's what she told us. When you make yourself vulnerable by revealing something sensitive, it does make other people trust you. In turn, when you ask someone to reveal something about themselves, showing that interest will generally lead someone to like you more. Why? Because people like to be asked about themselves, she says. It also signals that they are discriminating and choosy, but in a good way. I'm Dr. Sanjay Gupta, helping you live a better life.
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12: 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And happy 50th.
0: Your favorite shark? You got one? Just like when you were a kid, you had a favorite dinosaur, didn't you? Rivera, who's your favorite dinosaur?
1: Velociraptor. They're the coolest things.
0: I didn't even know that was a thing until Jurassic Park. See, when I was little, it was T-Rex, Stegosaurus, you know, and then same with sharks. I was more into sharks than dinosaurs. I've always been fascinated by sharks. They're my favorite animal. I know all those shark facts. A lot of it was watching Jaws way before I should. Love Jaws. And that's really the standard of shark movies. There have not really been any good shark movies since Jaws. I mean, I'm talking about there have been shark movies. There have been watchable shark movies, but no real good ones. Deep Blue Sea, stupid. Deep Water, stupid. The Megalodon movies, so dumb. Although Statham does a great job in those. That said, I used to love Shark Week because it was, you know, the value in scarcity. You know, Shark Week would come on and it was like the only time you could watch shark content. So if I wanted a good look at the Carcharodon carcharias, aka the great white, I had to wait until Shark Week. And it used to be, this is something people don't think about, Shark Week used to be the same week as Elvis Week. And we never had a crossover. Sharvis Week. I thought that would have been really cool to do. But then they moved Shark Week up a few weeks. So Shark Week is this week. It started last night. And it used to just be real meat and potatoes, you know, shark shows, shark documentaries. You know, there was a guy who got his entire calf, all the meat of his calf bitten off. It looked like a chicken wing that had been, or a drumstick, yeah? A drumstick that had just been, just big bite taken out of it, like a turkey leg. And so, because this guy was like wading around and you know, 2 feet of water, a bull shark comes up and just takes a chunk out of his calf. So basically, the whole special was about this guy having his calf eaten, and then they try to recreate it with a, you know, bull shark, like a little miniature bull shark. So that's it. That used to be that. Guys getting into cages, feeding frenzies, a lot of chumming the waters. I used to love it for that reason. Now, it's gotten real gimmicky. All right? They kicked off Shark Week last night. Rivera, you ready for this? K-pop Shark Heroes.
1: What?
0: Yeah, I don't know. It's got like that Ken Jeong fella. I don't know. I don't know what that even means. I didn't watch it. But K-pop Shark Heroes. What does K-pop have to do with sharks? I guess I should have watched. And then they have the Air Jaws series, which once we found out that the Great White could breach like that, man, and jump up through the wall. I mean, that was truly a breakthrough with Shark Week programming. Then Invasion of the Mega Sharks. That came on. And then tonight, you got Bull Shark Dinner Bell, followed by House of Sharks, and then the biggest Mako on Earth, which Makos aren't known for being that big, so this must just be an overgrown Mako. Then this might be fun, Rivera. You'll like this one. Tomorrow night, Jurassic Sharks.
1: I like that. So like
0: yeah,
1: prehistoric kind of sharks kind of thing?
0: Yeah, but you know, sharks have changed very little over, I mean, prehistoric times. Sharks are just made to swim and eat. And the thing about a shark is it doesn't have the ability to sit still. Like, they have to keep moving, a lot of sharks. I guess some might have some sort of oil-filled bladder that keeps them afloat. But I know that if a great white stops, it'll sink. So it's got to keep on moving. So I don't think great white sharks sleep, which would explain why they're so ornery. Then Jaws versus Orca. You know, I think they're natural enemies. The killer whale, and then the sharks. And then something called Chum Island. Catching a Killer. That sounds promising. So I'll probably watch some of these. Let's see. Expedition X. Atomic Sharks. Atomic Sharks. Mutants. That could be fun.
1: X Sharks.
0: Alien Sharks. Untamed what? America. Yeah. I guess Alien Sharks. I guess you get down deep enough, you run into some sharks that are pretty unique. Odd. So it looks like it might be worth dipping into a little bit. Sharkzilla takes New York. It all kind of makes me want to watch Sharknado, though.
1: Love that movie.
0: Sharknado, that was an experience. That was so...
4: A Better Life with Dr. Sanjay Gupta.
5: How often do you stop to wonder whether you should share something that's revealing, maybe even embarrassing, with a partner, a friend, or even your boss? In her new book called Revealing... The Underrated Power of Oversharing, behavioral scientist Leslie John says doing just that can help you deepen relationships that are vital to your life. We need people to trust us in order to get things like love, friendship, and career success. That's what she told us. When you make yourself vulnerable by revealing something sensitive, it does make other people trust you. In turn, when you ask someone to reveal something about themselves, showing that interest will generally lead someone to like you more. Why? Because people like to be asked about themselves, she says. It also signals that they are discriminating and choosy, but in a good way. I'm Dr. Sanjay Gupta, helping you live a better life.
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21: Fox News, I'm John Saucier. President Trump is in Oakland County, Michigan. He paid a visit to the General Motors Milford Proving Ground, where he talked about the success of the auto industry under his administration while speaking directly to American auto workers.
22: I'm proud to say that the auto industry is back and America is back, and it's pulling Detroit and Michigan along with it.
21: The president is celebrating his handling of the economy while defending his tariff policies on foreign vehicles. At least three people killed, four others injured after a pair of suspects reportedly shot at each other at a Seattle food festival on Sunday. Seattle's mayor is Katie Wilson, says authorities are still looking for the second shooter.
23: This is an all-hands-on-deck response. Investigating this tragedy has been taken on by nearly every part of our police department.
21: Again, this happened at a food festival. Officials say the suspect, who was already arrested, is a 15-year-old, and right now there is no ongoing threat to the public. 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
28: 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Derek Mills has 3 decades in the Shelby County Sheriff's Office, worked his way up from patrolman to assistant chief deputy. 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
2: 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But then the heat index value, the dreaded feels like temperature, upwards of 105 or 110, depending on where you are. I believe we've got some photos of your dashboards. We've got Ashley out in Germantown, 118. Is that an 8? Hold on. Yeah, 118 on the dashboard. So, I feel it, man. I feel it. Hot out there. Humidity is 70%. That does not help things. So, you know what to do. Hydrate. Take breaks. Do what you got to do to stay cool. And check on your elderly people. I don't know. They like it hot, don't they? Don't they always keep it real hot in the house? Old folk. So, yeah, the pets too, man. My dog, Nova the dog, likes to go out and sun herself about 2 o'clock every day. And so I let her out, but those sunning sessions on the back patio, those are getting shorter and shorter as the heat increases. Comes in all panting. I'm like, I told you you wouldn't like it, dog. So there you have it. We're going to talk about the Odyssey coming up. Have you seen it? Rivera saw it opening night or opening weekend. I saw it on Saturday. I took my 12-year-old daughter, Olivia. I'll tell you what we thought about it. What'd you think about it? 683-0989. For whatever reason, everybody feels like they need to get their opinion out about this movie, but I do want to go over what that movie was and what it wasn't. We'll do that here in just a few minutes, but I'd like to get your thoughts on it as well. Did you like it? Did you not? Thumbs up, thumbs down? Do you even care to see it? I mean, it's one of those things where I was more curious than anything. If my daughter didn't want to go see it, because she's neck deep in all the Greek mythology, I don't know that I would have. But because she wanted to see it and all the hype around it, had to go see it for myself. So I'll tell you what I thought coming up here in a few minutes. Also, we'll get into some local headlines. Deadly weekend, violent weekend, unfortunately. So we'll get into those stories and more coming up here. Now, over the weekend, I didn't know this was coming out. I don't think anybody was waiting on this. But Rand Paul, Senator from Kentucky, hit us with a bunch of diary entries from one Dr. Anthony Fauci, who was the hero of the COVID era, if you recall. Oh, people were worshiping Dr. Anthony Fauci with what is he, the NIH guy? I was still very unclear on what his actual role was. I do know that Dr. Anthony Fauci has been around a long time. You know, back when AIDS came out, Anthony Fauci was in charge of the National Institute of Health then. NIH, right? And he's been around, and you drag him out whenever you need him. And around COVID, it was his time to shine. And people started making T-shirts with Fauci's name, his photo. They put him on prayer candles. People started calling the vaccine the Fauci-ouchie. And the first time I heard that, it made me want to punch anybody who called it the Fauci-ouchie. First of all, he had nothing to do with developing that vaccine. Number two, why was this guy such a hero? What did he do exactly? Did he just made people feel better about the situation? I think that it was because there was a juxtaposition. There was Donald Trump, who was president at the time, and nobody really knew what to do or what was going on. And he shoots from the hip. People got really uneasy with that. And so then you have Dr. Fauci and then Dr. Debbie Birx. And then they were the ones. Remember, I represent the science. People attack me, you're attacking science. And I represent the science. And it was Dr. Fauci. So Dr. Fauci kept a diary. You know, like Henry Jones Sr. kept a Grail diary. Dr. Anthony Fauci kept a COVID journal or diary. Here we go. And again, there's so much of this information that I just want to hit some highlights, but I want to give an overview first here. Newly released diary entries by Dr. Anthony Fauci offer an unfiltered look at what the nation's top infectious disease expert really thought of the politicians, television personalities, and celebrities who filled his orbit during the COVID-19 pandemic. Released by Senate Homeland Security Committee Chairman Rand Paul of Kentucky, the diaries chronicled Fauci's day-to-day role during the COVID-19 pandemic through meetings, phone calls, and personal observations. The release comes days before Fauci is scheduled to testify before the Senate Homeland Security and Governmental Affairs Committee after being subpoenaed by Paul. The entries feature everyone from President Donald Trump to Julia Roberts, Steph Curry, Larry Ellison, and Hunter Biden, offering an unusually personal look at the people who crossed Fauci's path during the COVID-19 pandemic. Early entries portray a warm working relationship between Fauci and Trump. Fauci wrote that Trump repeatedly directed questions to him during White House meetings, called him the smartest person in the world, told him we are counting on you, and later appeared enamored with him as Fauci's national profile grew. Well, I mean, wouldn't you want the president to defer to the nation's top infectious disease expert? That was your role. That was your job. Fauci's relationship with the White House Chief of Staff Mark Meadows deteriorated through the pandemic. Fauci wrote that Meadows threatened to keep him off television, repeatedly pushed him to soften his public messaging, and in one entry, recounted Meadows screaming over his public comments. Fauci, however, repeatedly described then White House Communications Director Alyssa Farah as an ally during the internal battles over media appearances. In one May 2020 entry, he wrote that Farah admitted the White House staff had been holding me back, said the situation had gotten out of hand, and promised to begin clearing his television requests again. Not everyone in the administration's communications operation earned Fauci's praise. In a July 2nd, 2020 entry, Fauci called then HHS Assistant Secretary for Public Affairs Michael Caputo a con man who was completely full of it, but he didn't say it. Writing that Caputo publicly claimed to support his television appearances while privately blocking them. And the television appearances were very important to Dr. Fauci. He loved going on TV. Mind you, he really loved going on CNN, MSNBC. He loved going and preaching to the choir. Television journalists also became recurring figures in Fauci's diary. CNN anchor Jake Tapper appears repeatedly, with Fauci documenting phone calls, text exchanges, and dinners at Tapper's Washington home. Fauci wrote that Tapper privately checked to make sure a CNN interview hadn't caused problems with the White House. When The Atlantic's Peter Nicholas suggested Fauci had been humiliated over a canceled Tapper interview, Fauci fired back in his diary, "F you, Peter." After Fauci's heated exchange with Ohio Rep. Jim Jordan, Fauci wrote that CNN's Dana Bash texted him, telling him he was a better man, and relaying that a fellow CNN anchor, Wolf Blitzer, had joked no one would have blamed Fauci if he had told Jordan to go F yourself. So here he was. He sought the warm embrace of all these left-wing TV people whenever he, like if he was in a hearing and he had trouble answering the questions, he would call up Jake Tapper and Dana Bash, and they all had his back. The diary also features colorful asides about billionaire Oracle founder Larry Ellison, whom Fauci described as a bit of a loose cannon while discussing White House efforts to use Oracle technology during the pandemic. Beyond politicians and White House aides, Fauci's diary reads at times like a Hollywood guest list. Actress Julia Roberts hosted Fauci's on Instagram Live, sent him flowers, and later presented him with an award, while Vogue editor Anna Wintour, comedian Trevor Noah, NBA star Steph Curry, actors Sean Penn and Matt Damon, and rapper Lil Wayne also made appearances as Fauci documented his growing celebrity during the pandemic. There's one passage I got to share with you. There's tons of stuff on its face that are ridiculous. I mean, the fact that it was very clear that they had indications this came from a lab. But that was the whole, no, it was naturally occurring. It was passed from animal to human in the wet markets. For whatever reason, whatever Fauci's involvement was with the gain-of-function research at the Wuhan virus lab, he wanted to detract from any theory that it came from that lab because he didn't want to be implicated. And so he lied and lied and lied about that, tried to suppress information about that. The other thing was the vaccine, you know, vaccine mandates. He was very much in favor of forcing people to get vaccinated. He even said, when you threaten people's jobs, all their partisanship goes away. But then privately, while he was like trying to get people to take the vaccine, saying it stops the transmission, he said he was privately very nervous when he would get into crowds because he knew that the vaccine wasn't all that effective. And then you'd see him, he got to go to the Washington Nationals game while everybody else had to stay home. They shut down Major League Baseball, but Dr. Fauci gets to go to the Nationals game. There was other things. He admitted that the mortality rate was much lower than he let on. It was like 0.2 to 0.3%. You know, we worked from the numbers. It was like 1%. It was much lower than that, but then he would go on television and say it's 10 times worse than the flu. Privately, in his diary entries, he was writing about how it was akin to a rough flu season. So it, all the things in this diary that he kept, they don't match what he said to the general public. But here's this one. There's one part where he is just really feeling himself as the hero of the pandemic. You know, I always thought it was very strange. You know, like I pointed out, when I heard things like Fauci, ouchie, the prayer candle had to be the most over-the-top thing. Saint Fauci. This dude loved it. Here we go. Anthony Fauci, in his diary, March of 2020. Big front page article about me appeared in the Washington Post. Very flattering. The situation with my national and international fame is explosive and really unimaginable. It is not hyperbole to say that today I am the most famous and talked about person in the country and one of the most recognizable persons in the world. Countless profiles on me in multiple media. I cannot even read all the things that are written about me since I am so busy. Seriously. POTUS seems to be enamored of me, even though I am taking the spotlight away from him. We are developing a very unique and interesting relationship. The entire Secret Service Corps is coming over to me and chatting. They let me into the first gate without even checking ID. So he was loving life. He loved this status as a hero of the pandemic. And apparently he had his own bobblehead. Like, he had chronicled all this stuff. Yeah, this is going to be interesting on Wednesday, because Dr. Fauci, now that this is all out, and he's admitted to misrepresenting COVID, he's admitted to trying to suppress information about COVID. And mind you, you got to remember back then, you know, in Tennessee, probably wasn't as restrictive. I mean, the Shelby County Health Department, those folks were a disaster. But if you were living in lockdown places like in Michigan and in California, where they closed the schools, that's another thing. Whenever Dr. Fauci got in front of a hearing with Rand Paul or somebody on a news station, they talk about shutting down schools, he would say things like, I never shut down the schools. I never said they should shut down the schools. I just gave my opinion on how you know, he would always just skate around it. But then in his diary, he would brag about how he had the schools in New York and California shut down. He was drunk on his own power and drinking his own Kool-Aid. He was drinking his own Kool-Aid and getting drunk off the power. That's essentially what's revealed, and it's kind of what we already knew. He's a little power-hungry, little narcissist and a liar. And he may have prolonged everything. I mean, all the lockdowns, everything that he was talking about, how he misrepresented the mortality rate. I mean, I knew that there was a problem when he said there's no need to wear a mask. And then he changed over to mask mandate. I'll have to pull those particular clips. But he went out and said, a mask is only going to give you a false sense of security. He was very clear about this. And then it turned into, wait, Dr. Fauci, we really need these mask mandates because we like telling people what to do. He said, oh, okay, fine. And he came out and talked about double masking. You're like, wait a second. Or when somebody asked him about protesting. You know, he said, you know, gathering in large groups. You know, he wanted to shut down Easter. You know, he wanted to shut down Thanksgiving dinner. There are people who were unable to honor their dead, have funerals. There are people who died alone in quarantine and isolation because they weren't letting people go to church or hold funerals or memorials for people. But then when it came to protesting in the summer of 2020, he wouldn't take a stance. He wouldn't say that people shouldn't protest, but he was fine with saying that people shouldn't go to school or they shouldn't go to church or they shouldn't go to funerals or they shouldn't go to Thanksgiving dinner. That should have told you all you need to know about that little troll. And now it's all there in black and white. And on Wednesday, Dr. Rand Paul and the rest of the Republican senators on said committee are going to get to ask him about these things. And hey, and what he does in front of that Senate hearing, that's not covered by his blanket pardon he got from Joe Biden. So, should be fun to watch. All right, 683-0989.
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2: All right, So I saw The Odyssey on Saturday afternoon with my daughter Olivia, who was 12 years old. Nothing in it really objectionable for a teenager to see. Thankful for that. I hate going to movies and there being like some really awkward scenes. I'm like, oh no. Oh no, not this. Nothing really like that. I mean, there was plenty of violence. Like 100 sword fights, arrows being shot into people's necks. That was pretty cool. But she knows it's all make-believe. She's 12, all right? And she's a smart 12. That said, The Odyssey, the most talked about film of the year, it was not the greatest spectacle ever captured on film, all right? It was not the greatest movie I've ever seen in my life, but it was also not terrible woke garbage, as some would have you believe. Most of the people who believe that, they made their mind up already about the movie before they went in. Now, it was an awful, awful film if you're reviewing it as a scholarly interpretation. All right, there's a lot in it that really doesn't jive with Homer's poem. People were like, oh, the language. They were saying mom and dad, and it was modern language. Yeah, that was a choice that was made. But to be honest with you, do you really want to watch a three-hour movie that's spoken in Homeric prose? I'm going to tell you right now, you do not. If you ever read The Odyssey, it is a slog. You have to read every passage four times before you know what happened. And you have to have like Cliff's Notes with it. To if you really want to know what happened in The Odyssey, there's like other companion texts you have to consult. It's very difficult to get through. And I'm glad he didn't write it that way, because then you're like, wait, what did he say? And you got to put it all together, and it's just, it doesn't make for a good watch. So that didn't bother me. It was excellent if you're reviewing it as a movie made for mass audiences. It was good. Honestly, Rivera, you know, the early reviews said it kind of started off slow. I don't think it started off slow.
7: I agreed, yeah.
2: I thought it was a good pace, even for a three-hour movie. It was paced pretty well. Cinematically, it was phenomenal. I mean, if you want to talk about a viewing experience, the scenes, the effects, the practical effects, everything was really good. Now, there were some things, like with the cast, that kind of bumped me a little bit. You know, if you want to get lost in a movie, it's very difficult to do that when you cast so many stars. But then again, you got to get people to watch the movie. You know, if you want to get full immersion and go watch a bunch of actors you never heard of, go to a play, you know, go see a play or something. You're going to have the big Hollywood names to get people to be interested in the movie. So, yes, you have Matt Damon, who's been in a million movies. He's Good Will Hunting. And you've got Spider-Man, Tom Holland. You got Anne Hathaway. You've got all these stars. That said, I mean, there were some things where I'm like, all right, the themes as Christopher Nolan was really leaning into. I'm not sure that those were themes central to The Odyssey, but they're definitely there. Basically, it's the parable. It's the whole fable. It's about you're not going to be able to deviate from God's plan. That's really the theme there. Odysseus keeps trying to defy the gods, and it's not until he gives in that he gets to go home. He gives him
3: a better life with Dr. Sanjay Gupta.
4: How often do you stop to wonder whether you should share something that's revealing, maybe even embarrassing, with a partner, a friend, or even your boss? In her new book called Revealing, The Underrated Power of Oversharing, behavioral scientist Leslie John says doing just that can help you deepen relationships that are vital to your life. We need people to trust us in order to get things like love, friendship, and career success. That's what she told us. When you make yourself vulnerable by revealing something sensitive, it does make other people trust you. In turn, when you ask someone to reveal something about themselves, showing that interest will generally lead someone to like you more. Why? Because people like to be asked about themselves, she says. It also signals that they are discriminating and choosy, but in a good way. I'm Dr. Sanjay Gupta, helping you live a better life.
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37: The country is doing well. I'm Lisa Brady, Fox News. That's the president's take in Battleground, Michigan, telling the crowd at a GM facility investment is booming and incomes are rising.
38: We're building more auto factories and more plants than at any time in the history of our country.
37: A protester shouting a short time later, drowned out by the crowd.
38: Thank you. He's a communist. We're running against communists now. This is great.
37: The president singling out Democratic Socialist candidates who've won some high-profile races around the country recently. In Michigan's primaries next week, progressive Abdul Al-Sayed is hoping to unseat Democratic Congresswoman Haley Stevens to face Republican Senate hopeful Mike Rogers this fall. Proposed changes to the mail-in ballot system go to the U.S. Supreme Court. The Justice Department filing an emergency appeal asking for the changes to be allowed while the legal fight plays out. President Trump wants mail-in ballots delivered only to people on a state citizenship list of eligible voters. More than 20 states and D.C. sued, arguing only states in Congress can set election rules. A federal judge agreed to block implementation, which was upheld on appeal, prompting the emergency request to the high court. The search continues for a second suspect in Seattle after yesterday's shooting during a festival, killing three people, wounding at least four.
39: This is an all-hands-on-deck response. Investigating this tragedy has been taken on by nearly every part of our police department.
37: Mayor Katie Wilson says a 15-year-old is detained for investigation of assault and firearms violations. Investigators have said they believe the suspects were shooting at each other. The Associated Press now reporting a possible third suspect was among those killed. They're assessing tornado damage northwest of Milwaukee, including the cities of Appleton and Menasha. Extensive damage to homes and power outages so far. No reports of injuries. 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
40: From the Mitch Wright Plumbing, Heating, and Air News Desk, the news you need now. Here's Josh Rivera.
41: A roughly $174,000 emergency contract to repair a portion of the air conditioning system at 201 Poplar will be discussed by county commissioners on Monday. This follows weeks of complaints after the intense heat within the facility, where, according to the sheriff's office, certain areas reached temperatures as high as 92 degrees. Five kitchen employees were sent home after overheating, one inmate was momentarily hospitalized, and 14 inmates needed medical assistance recently. The funds would come from the county's 2026 general fund if approved. And authorities in Lafayette County, Mississippi, say a driver is expected to be okay after being trapped in a car upside down in a ditch on Saturday night. They found the majority of the car submerged in water with a person trapped inside and were able to free the driver from the vehicle. And he was taken to Baptist Memorial Hospital, North Mississippi, with non-life-threatening injuries.
40: More news in 30 from the Mitch Wright Plumbing, Heating, and Air News Desk. 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
6: 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Coming up in a little bit, we'll get into the X-Files over the weekend. I guess they had that White House correspondence dinner. This is the one that was rescheduled because a guy tried to shoot up the place a couple of months ago, so they rescheduled it, and you know, nobody's really talking about it today on account of the Fauci files and people still arguing about the Odyssey and the casting and whatever, but he did make a comment about CNN's Caitlin Collins, and that people were upset about, especially the folks over at CNN. And I'll say this about Donald Trump: I think that he's funny when he's not trying to be funny. But when he tries to deliver a joke that was written for him, he just mutilates it. Because jokes are written to be paced a certain way. And if you meander too far away from the joke, once you get to the punchline, people are lost. And Donald Trump does a lot of that. He meanders, goes off prompter, and then kind of works his way back. But by that time, the joke is lost. So what he said about Caitlin Collins could have been a funny joke, but it kind of fell flat. We'll get into that with the X-Files, among other things. Oh, man, I saw some highlights. Rivera, did you see the highlights of the NBA? The WNBA All-Star game?
8: Oh, yeah, I saw the highlight. I didn't watch the game. I love hoops. I don't love it that much.
6: Yeah, man, I saw the highlights. Let me tell you, I was like watching Bird and McHale play. Man, those ladies could really fill it up. We'll get into that with the X-Files as well. Maybe more Odyssey talk. If you saw it, did you like it? Because I saw it, and I liked it. I liked it for what it was. I liked it for a movie. It was a little bit long, sure, but I thought that it moved along great. I thought that it was well acted. I thought it was well shot. It was a movie. It was not a scholarly interpretation of the Odyssey, and it's funny how many people are offended on Homer's behalf. People who have not read The Odyssey are upset at some of the casting, some of the choices Christopher Nolan made. Let me tell you something, man. Christopher Nolan, if you look at his track record, he hasn't really made a bad movie. Some are better than others, but since when did we get upset that a director made a movie that wasn't just like the book? I remember seeing The Firm when it came out, when, 93? The Firm by John Grisham? It's nothing like the book. The movie isn't. The movie's got a completely different resolution than did the book, and nobody got mad about it. I mean, maybe John Grisham did, I don't know. But I think that the book worked for a book, and the movie worked for a movie. Same thing with one of other Christopher Nolan's movies, The Prestige, which is one of my favorite ones. It was based on a book, and the guy who wrote the book saw the movie and said, man, I wish I would have thought of that, because it was just based on the book. The movie was different. Nobody got mad about that. Have you ever watched a movie thinking it was going to be like the book and you were enraged about it? I don't know. There are some films that are true to the book, and some, it just doesn't work on screen. And so we've got one of the translators of The Odyssey is saying that she would be ashamed to have written any part of Christopher Nolan's movie, The Odyssey. It's like, well, thanks. Who asked you? Well, we might get back into that in depth coming up in hour number three. 683-0989 is my number. 683-0989. Anything you'd

0: like to discuss. Shark Week is this week. I really like that hammerhead. I don't know about you, man. That hammerhead shark. Something I like the way his jaw hangs, you know. It's interesting. I wonder why that hammer... Rivera, can you look up why the hammerhead's head is like that? We need to discuss the hammerhead shark. What was the Lord thinking when he made that hammerhead shark that shape? We'll get into that in a little bit. Right now, we got local headlines, courtesy of the Nation of Jake News Network. Violent weekend. We've got, one critical and four others hurt in some Hickory Hill shootings. Five people injured in two separate shootings early Sunday morning in the Hickory Hill neighborhood near Winchester Road and Kirby Parkway. Man, we always used to be over there. Police said officers responded around 1:30 a.m. to a shooting call at an area hospital after a man arrived by private vehicle with a gunshot wound. Investigators determined the shooting happened around 12:15 a.m. The victim was listed in critical condition. Less than an hour later, around 2:15 a.m., officers responded to another shooting call at the same location. Police said one man was taken by ambulance to a hospital in non-critical condition. Later, three additional men arrived by private vehicle with non-critical injuries. Investigators are working to determine the circumstances surrounding both shootings, including whether the incidents are connected. Anybody with information is asked to call or text Crime Stoppers 901-528-CASH. See, Winchester and Kirby Parkway, that's Central Church or World Overcomers or whatever it's called. I'm not lying when I say we used to be over there all the time. Basketball, Central Church. My buddy Chris, always over there playing basketball at Central Church. My buddy Billy, his band, would jam at Central Church. That's right there. Is it not? I believe it is. Winchester and Kirby. And then, you know, Winchester was, you know, growing up in Germantown, Winchester was like your Poplar. Everything was on Winchester. And so, yeah, not anymore. I mean, I wouldn't like make a whole lot of time for anything over there anymore. But man, that's a rough weekend over in Hickory Hill. We've got a follow-up here. A victim has been ID'd after being found dead behind a church in Fraser. A male victim who was shot to death behind a Fraser church last week has been identified by Memphis police. Officers say the victim is Devin Edwards. 18-year-old Roy Bills was arrested Friday in connection with the deadly shooting. Bills is charged with first-degree murder, and perpetration of a robbery and the employment of a firearm during the commission of a dangerous felony. No bond has been set. What stood out to me about this is I saw a mugshot of 18-year-old Roy Bills. Let me tell you something. This mugshot does not match the name Roy Bills. You think about, like, Roy Bills. You know, think if you were writing a screenplay. Roy Bills. Roy Bills would be a big old fat white guy. Yeah, Roy. Roy Bills. 18-year-old black guy. Roy Bills. It just doesn't match. It just doesn't match. So we have homicide investigators said they found a video showing a male wearing pink shorts, who was later identified as Roy Bills, walking with the victim, Devin Edwards, shortly before the shooting. The video showed Bills shoot Edwards in the back and then take an object from him. By Thursday, investigators identified Bills as the suspect. They obtained a search warrant for his residence on Carlisle Drive. While at his home, authorities said they located a black handgun under his bed and found the pink shorts in a black jacket that he was wearing in the video footage. During questioning, Roy Bills gave a statement to investigators and admitted to being the person seen on the video in the pink shorts, which, you know, for a lot of reasons, that's something you never would have admit to. You don't want to be caught on video shooting somebody in the back and robbing them and then having to admit, yeah, I was wearing the pink shorts too. He's expected to appear in court tomorrow. We've got a man charged after a mini-mart fight checkout line. What does that even mean? A man is accused of shooting another man for skipping him in the line at a convenience store. Eddie Johnson, age 33, was charged with attempted voluntary manslaughter and employment of a firearm. His bond has been set at $100,000. Police responded to a shooting at AMG Mini-Mart on West Rains Road. MPD said two men had fled the scene in a white SUV. When officers arrived on the scene, a man had a gunshot wound to his torso and leg. He was transported in critical condition to Regional 1. Another man, identified as Johnson, was wounded to the right side and arrived at Methodist South by private vehicle. A man with Johnson was detained after officers noticed a handgun tucked in his waistband. Another handgun in a white GMC was found by officers. Surveillance video from the business showed the victim skipping Johnson in the checkout line. A fight started between the two, and the victim pulled out a handgun. During the fight over the handgun, both men fell to the ground, and the man with Johnson came inside the store and shot the victim multiple times. Then Johnson pulled out his gun and shot the victim multiple times. The man with Johnson took the victim's handgun, and the suspects fled the scene in that white SUV. Over being the checkout line at the convenience store. Grown men fighting to the death. Oh, listen, I know when people cut you in line, it's infuriating.
1: Not that infuriating.
0: Not right. I mean, hey, man, what's going on? Am I not in the line? You know, you could innocently ask, hey, man, does the line start here? What's going on here? Am I in the wrong line? What's happening here? And then usually people go, oh, my bad. But then, I guess at the AMG Mini Mart, if I were there, I'd say, just go ahead. I'm not in a hurry. It's fine. Do whatever you want to do. Why am I here? That's what I would say. Why am I here? I would put down whatever I got, and I would just leave. Or I might just pull out some cash and say, hey, this is for pump four, and then run away. Just, it's not worth that, man. Nothing's worth that. All right, and some non-violent news, but still sad. The Memphis Zoo has announced it's mourning the loss of one of its beloved red pandas, Lucy. In a social media post, Memphis Zoo officials said Lucy was 14 years old and was the oldest living female red panda in the AZA-accredited zoos. I guess that's the American Zoological Association. Lucy captured the hearts of guests and zoo staff for her curious personality, gentle spirit, and unmistakable fluffy tail. Lucy was also an active participant in behavioral training and conservation research, helping researchers understand how red pandas use their unique false thumb by confidently navigating a balance beam as part of locomotion studies, contributing valuable knowledge that helps advance the care and conservation of the red panda species. Lucy brought joy to everyone she encountered. She will be deeply missed by her dedicated caretakers and the Memphis Zoo family and the countless guests whose visits were made brighter by catching a glimpse of her high in the trees. That is sad. Although 14 years, is that a good run for a red panda? It's weird, man, because red pandas, you think pandas, but red pandas don't look anything like a traditional panda bear. And from what I understand, pandas aren't even bears. We call them panda bears, right?
1: Red pandas are more like really cute raccoons and raccoons.
0: Yeah, ginger raccoons is what they look. If you're trying to get a visual, which if you haven't seen the red pandas at the zoo, when's the last time you've been to the zoo? The red pandas.
1: It's been a minute. I haven't been in the zoo in like a year and a half.
0: Well, it's probably been longer for me. But I used to go a lot. I used to go to the zoo a lot. I like the zoo. It's a sanctuary of sorts. It brings me back to when I was a kid. So it's like everything's fine at the Memphis Zoo. I'm a big fan. I need to go back. Kind of like Walden Pond. It's like my Walden Pond. All right, 683-0989 is my number. Now, since we're talking about the zoological, you know, I guess the one thing that the Memphis Zoo kind of lacks a little bit is that aquarium. That needs to be updated next, I think. You know, I mean, usually, you know, the big elaborate aquariums, they're their own thing. You know, like the one, the Georgia Aquarium, the one in Chattanooga, the Aquarium of the Americas down in New Orleans is a great one. I don't know, they might have a hammerhead shark at one of those. It's Shark Week. So I figure we should sell.
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5: A better life with Dr. Sanjay Gupta.
6: They say consistency is key, but sometimes you just gotta switch it up. A new study out of Harvard School of Public Health found that varying your exercise routine could add years to your life. What exercise someone did didn't matter much. What did matter was that all the exercises together worked all the muscle groups in their body. Now, an added benefit to changing things up is it can help you push through the plateau effect. That's when your body gets so efficient at doing something that you actually stop getting better at it. And we know from previous research that specializing in any one sport at a young age can make someone actually more prone to injury. And as experts we talk to point out, even elite athletes switch up things with their workouts, making sure to target strength, cardio, flexibility, balance, and doing that every single week. I'm Dr. Sanjay Gupta, helping you live a better life.
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0: All right, John on the Rick's Powder Coating text line at 683-0989. He says, I know people with nicer aquariums in their homes than the one at the Memphis Zoo. Even though we got a top 10 zoo in the country, that aquarium, it's just not... Listen, they haven't... Listen, 1983, you would find a five-year-old Jake at the Memphis Zoo, and I was super happy with everything there. Didn't matter. I liked all the wax animals out of the Moldorama. It was great. And then they started doing the Primate Canyon and the Cat Country, and they've made so many improvements. I don't want to get greedy here, but yes, look, the aquarium is the same aquarium as when I was a little kid. And it's not great, but it's also the Memphis Zoo, maybe zoo and aquarium. But the aquarium part, if there is going to be another major renovation, probably needs to be on the aquarium side or even the herpetarium. You know, I really like that's a great place to beat the heat on a hot day at the zoo. Now, if you choose a day like today to go to the Memphis Zoo, you're probably going to abscond to the herpetarium quite a bit. Because it's nice and cool in there. That said, they do not have a hammerhead shark in the aquarium at the Memphis Zoo. Rivera, do we know much about the hammerhead shark being Shark Week?
1: Yeah, we got plenty of stuff.
0: All right, why does the shark's head look like that?
1: Well, in layman's terms, it's supposed to help with better sensing, wider vision, and it helps them hunt. So their wide head is supposed to be, you know, obviously it's spread out. And so it gives them a good 360-degree vision, obviously with their eyes being so spread apart.
0: Peripheral vision,
1: I like it. Also, I didn't even consider this, but this is pretty, it makes sense. They use their long heads, the flat heads, as a hunting tool. They use it to physically pin down and press things like stingrays against the ocean floor so that they can't escape.
0: Like a hammer.
1: Exactly, yeah, pretty
0: like
1: effective.
0: A hammer, sideways hammerhead.
1: Yeah.
0: I like the wide-set eyes, the far-set eyes. There's some actors like that. Their eyes just slightly far apart. That Anya Taylor-Joy, her eyes are slightly...
1: Yeah, yeah.
0: She's not even unattractive, but her eyes are slightly far apart. Same with those Property Brothers. You ever see those Property Brothers?
1: Yeah, I know what you're talking about. Let me look at them up.
0: Their eyes are a little, just a tiny bit. They're like hammerheads.
1: A little bit. It's not that obvious.
0: Angel Reese from the WNBA.
1: Angel Reese, yes, yes.
0: She's got those hammerhead eyes. They should call her that. Angel the Hammerhead Reese. But it's because the hammerhead shark could probably make a layup, though. Yeah, I like the hammerhead. I'm a fan. I'm a fan of the Mako shark. I like the bull shark. There's a shark here I'm being told about. Alex says, hammerhead is the coolest shark, but the Greenland shark deserves the most respect. They live to be 600 to 700 years old. What? 700 years old?
1: The Greenland shark?
0: The Greenland shark.
1: Doesn't even look like a shark. Well, kind of a little bit. It looks like a dirty shark.
0: He says, yet Shark Week's all about the biting ones. Yeah, listen. The man-eaters, they get the most publicity. They're the ones who, a great white, obviously, is like the king of sharks. Even though he's not the biggest shark. Biggest shark is a whale shark. The whale shark doesn't even have teeth. The whale shark just eats kelp, I think. And if they have teeth, they're not like the rows of teeth, like a great white. Tiger sharks got the coolest name, right? It'll be the home of the tigers.
1: I think those are my favorite ones.
0: Tiger shark?
1: Yeah.
0: Yeah, tiger shark. That's a big time, a headliner. So you would go like tiger shark, bull shark, Mako shark, great white shark, whale shark. Those are like your five. Like, it's your starting five. Like, if a shark basketball team. And hammerhead. Did I say hammerhead? Hammerheads, he's a headliner, too. All right, Alex wants to correct himself. He says that 500 years old, the Greenland shark. 512 is the estimated oldest. That's a good shark fact, Alex. I like it. I've never really heard much about the Greenland shark. Other than Donald Trump wants to take him over. We need the Greenland shark. We need
9: a better life with Dr. Sanjay Gupta.
14: How often do you stop to wonder whether you should share something that's revealing, maybe even embarrassing, with a partner, a friend, or even your boss? In her new book called Revealing, The Underrated Power of Oversharing, behavioral scientist Leslie John says doing just that can help you deepen relationships that are vital to your life. We need people to trust us in order to get things like love, friendship, and career success. That's what she told us. When you make yourself vulnerable by revealing something sensitive, it does make other people trust you. In turn, when you ask someone to reveal something about themselves, showing that interest will generally lead someone to like you more. Why? Because people like to be asked about themselves, she says. It also signals that they are discriminating and choosy, but in a good way. I'm Dr. Sanjay Gupta, helping you live a better life.
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23: Fox News, I'm Tom Graham. President Trump holding a rally today in Michigan ahead of that state's primary next week. He toured the General Motors campus in Milford to express his support for auto workers.
24: I'm honored to be the first sitting president to visit one of the most storied places in the history of American auto making, and that's the world famous General Motors Proving Ground.
23: But many Democrats have been critical of President Trump's tariffs, saying they've hurt Michigan businesses, including the auto industry. A destructive tornado ripping through Wisconsin, impacting communities about 90 miles northwest of Milwaukee.
25: Multiple businesses and homes have been severely impacted. The damage is extensive.
23: Menasha Police Chief Matthew Albrecht, the extent of that damage still unclear. 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
26: From the Mitch Wright Plumbing, Heating, and Air News Desk, the news you need now. Here's Josh Rivera.
27: The Memphis Zoo announced on Monday that they are in mourning for Lucy, one of their cherished red pandas. The oldest female panda in AZA-accredited zoos, Lucy was 14 years old, according to a social media post made by zoo officials. In addition, Lucy actively participated in behavioral training and conservation research. Zoo officials said, quote, Lucy brought joy to everyone she encountered. She will be deeply missed by our dedicated caretakers, the Memphis Zoo family, and the countless guests whose visits were made brighter by catching a glimpse of her high in the trees, end quote. And the Memphis Hound Dogs have completed their 2026 Arena League inaugural regular season. They played a total of 8 games, finishing with a final record of 3 wins and 5 losses. Their last game was on July 25th when they played the Ozark Slunkers, and the final score was 26-18.
26: More news in 30 from the Mitch Wright Plumbing, Heating, and Air News Desk. 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
5: Monday afternoon, working an accident, Walnut Grove Road at Humphreys Boulevard in East Memphis, giving us some slowing. Streetlight painting right now, Monroe Avenue between 2nd and Front Street. Portions of the road are going to be blocked as they do the painting work. I'm Michael Higgins with your total traffic.
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0: 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On a very hot Monday, going to be hot through Wednesday. This is an extreme heat warning situation. It feels like temperature reaching minimum 105, 110, could reach 110. And that's no fun. It's no good. I was just reading, you know, or I was watching there on WREG.com. They've got a story about some poor soul who has no AC. I mean, and I get why they do that kind of stuff. You got to approach from every angle. The heat is your number one story when you get an excess of 100 degrees. And they're just saying a lot of the same stuff you always hear. Take frequent breaks if you have to be outside. Hydrate. Get to a cooling center. You know, a lot of the time, the cooling center is the movies, is the old Malco. So if you want to go stay cool for about 3 hours, you can go see The Odyssey. And listen, I thought it was a good movie. It was a fine... When did we get to the point where... If the movie is not exactly like the book, then it's an abomination. Rivera, can you help me out here? Like, why is this movie being so scrutinized?
10: Why?
0: Why?
10: Pretty easy, I think. It's just two castings. I think those are the two main things that
0: It's just that the transgender Elliot Page and Lupita Nyong'o.
10: What I think
0: Helen of Troy.
10: That's the main thing people have an issue with, but they don't want to admit that that's the only reason. So they try to find ways to kind of build around that. Like, oh, it's not true to the history
0: but
10: and all sorts of stuff.
0: We've seen race swaps before. We've seen this before, and nobody cares. I just don't know what it is about this particular film. Why are people so protective of The Odyssey? I know it's a foundational manuscript of ancient Greece. Homer is hallowed. And I thought that Christopher Nolan did a pretty good job. I mean, some of the stuff was kind of unnecessary. He had to leave some stuff out, though, you realize. Like, there's a lot of things that happen in the original script just would not work on screen. And so I think people are just... They're trying to evaluate this thing as though Christopher Nolan is some sort of translator. Like it's a scholarly attempt to interpret Homer. But guys, it's a movie.
10: I just think you're correct on what you said earlier in the show, that people are just going into it already not liking it or already committed to not wanting to watch it at all. So they find any kind of reason to attack the movie. That's what it is.
0: But my point is, it's a movie. It was made for... mass audiences.
10: Yeah.
0: It's made $600 million, $600 million so far on its way to $1 billion. So, I mean, people are seeing it and they're liking it. They didn't have a big drop off from week to week. I'm all about, you know, having a discussion about The Odyssey, what wasn't, the themes. But this was Christopher Nolan's interpretation how to put it on the big screen. Could it have been done differently by a different director? Absolutely. But people are just getting real. People who never talk about movies are talking about this movie. Like, to me, that's really the question here, is what about this subject matter? Like, I see people on my Facebook page, of people, friends and family, they're talking about, it's total trash. I was like, how do you, I know the kind of movies you like. You watch Ricky Bobby. Your favorite movie is Fast and Furious. Like, I know your film tastes, and they're not good. So I laugh. It was a fine movie. Go see it during the day. You know, see a matinee. You'll spend a little less money, and it's fun. I thought it was fun.
10: Nah, you're cheap, bro. Go spend the big bucks. Watch it at night. Cap your night off with a great movie.
0: No.
10: Because you're cheap. I'm telling you, it's worth the big bucks.
0: Well, I got other people to pay for. I'd take my kid and her friend.
10: That's fair. Did you get popcorn and drinks for them or no?
0: No.
10: I didn't think so.
0: No. Well, I did give my daughter $10. I said, you get whatever you want.
10: Bro,
0: that's
10: like a bottle of water.
0: Exactly. I think she was able to get a slushy or something. All right, let's get into the X-Files. Yes. Trending topics, viral videos, breaking news, all happens on X. Today, it's mostly about the Odyssey or Dr. Fauci's diary. Although, over the weekend, there was a lot of stuff going on. The White House Correspondents' Dinner. I guess they rescheduled that one. The last time they had it at a hotel there in D.C., a guy tried to shoot up the place. Now, it's customary for the president to give a speech and roast members of the media. A lot of the time, they'll get like a comedian will do a lot of the roasting, and then the president will come out and he'll roast everybody else. Donald Trump, he's good at roasting people, but not at scripted material. Donald Trump he's at his best when he's just from the hip, off the cuff. Reading from a teleprompter, he can do okay as long as he stays on prompter. The problem is he often doesn't. And when you're telling a joke, when you have a joke, you have a punchline. You know, punchlines have setups and execution. Well, Donald Trump likes to meander a little bit, and he gets away from the root of the joke. And here's probably the best example, and this was the joke that's causing the most controversy.
8: I want to personally congratulate CNN's Caitlin Collins on receiving her award. It was all about me. It's a fake. She shouldn't get the award. It was a fake, but I didn't mind. I said, Caitlin, congratulations. But it was fake. There's no question about it. But she's a young, attractive woman. She never smiles. I said, Caitlin, do you have a smile? Smile. You have a nice position. You're at CNN fake news. You should be a happy person. So smile, Caitlin, just smile. But we attack, and I thought Caitlin had really made it big with a major new sponsorship. But then I informed her that it wasn't her on the Bud Light can. It was Dylan Mulvaney. And Dylan Mulvaney cost Bud Light $35 billion in market cap.
0: You see what I'm saying? The joke there is that Caitlin Collins got an award, and the punchline should be something like, man, what a great honor since they put her on that Bud Light can. Boom. Then you don't say Dylan Mulvaney. You don't talk about the $35 billion in market cap. Everybody knows what you're saying, is that Caitlin Collins looks like Dylan Mulvaney, who is a trans woman, right? And so that's where the punchline is. And then boom, and brevity is the soul of wit. Donald Trump, he kind of steps on his own punchlines a little bit. Now, that said, now let's get to the actual joke, what it implies, and how you have to be very careful if you are Caitlin Collins or if you're CNN. The media told us that Dylan Mulvaney is a trans woman, and trans women are women, and Dylan Mulvaney is a beautiful woman. So if you're Caitlin Collins or anybody at CNN, you can't get too mad about this joke, because then you're implying that it's an insult to compare Caitlin Collins to Dylan Mulvaney. Why would it be an insult? If Dylan Mulvaney is a trans woman and trans women are women and Dylan Mulvaney is a beautiful woman, then what is the offense there if you compare Caitlin Collins to a beautiful woman? You can complain about all the smile more or even you know, referencing Caitlin Collins' appearance. You can say that's sexist. So just a joke that could have been bang. Just a zip zing. But it's very, the good zinger is in the name zing. It's fast. So Dylan Mulvaney has responded as being the butt of the joke. And here's what Dylan Mulvaney has to say. Dylan Mulvaney says, here we go. It seems to me that I might be the one that got away for these men, like I am permanently burned into their retinas. I am microchipped into their minds. Being publicly mocked and criticized by this administration is actually like the greatest compliment of all. Of course, Dylan Mulvaney. Of course. They're secretly in love with you, and they can't get you out of their heads. That's exactly it. Not that you're a punchline and the butt of a joke. So, there you have it. Could have been better on the execution, President Trump. I'm sure he's going to get some heat for it. I'm sure that Caitlin Collins will be on the talk shows, and it'll get like a real serious moment. You know, Seth Meyers or Jon Stewart or whoever will be like, are you okay? Are you okay? The president attacked you. Are you okay? And what they'll do essentially is they'll treat Caitlin Collins as a damsel in distress, which is just as offensive as the president or anybody else telling a woman to smile more. Ironic, ain't it? All right, Rivera, what you got?
10: I have a clip here of the mayor of New York City, Zoran Mamdani, and he's going to be opening these government-run grocery stores opening in 2029, and he says that this is going to be saving New Yorkers, and he includes a phrase in here that I'll break down at the very end of the clip here. It's like the ultimate quote that you would hate, Jake. I know you would hate this personally. I'll break it down here in just a sec.
9: All of this leaves too many New Yorkers feeling like groceries are out of reach. And that is frankly unacceptable, which is why city government is stepping in to make people's lives more affordable. Today, I am proud to announce a collection of essential staples that will be predictably 30% cheaper at all five of our city-run grocery stores.
10: And we can break down these grocery stores that are run by the government, but the four words here that I heard that I'm like, oh, Jake hates these words. City government is stepping in. As soon as I heard that, I was like, yeah, it's like Jake's worst nightmare.
0: Oh, yeah, city government is stepping in. That's the whole Ronald Reagan. We're from the government. We're here to help. And those are the most terrifying words in the English language. So they are going to build, he says, five city-run grocery stores, and they are going to undercut private grocery stores by 30%. That is going to be their business model. And I don't think it's going to work. I think that they're going to be way over budget on building these five stores. It also doesn't make any sense. That's not good for anybody. You have a city-run grocery store, and you undercut other grocery stores by 30%. Why are the taxpayers paying to subsidize these stores, and then it's going to hurt every other business around? Of course, it'll be poorly run, and it's not going to work. I just can't get over the fact that Zoran Mamdani sounds so much like Kermit the Frog. When you're not looking at the guy and you're just listening to it, play that again, Rivera. You still got it?
10: Yeah, I got you.
9: Right. This leaves too many New Yorkers feeling like groceries are out of reach. And that is frankly unacceptable.
0: He's Kermit the Frog.
10: Yeah, right? I hear you too.
0: So many groceries out of reach. Hi-ho. This is Zoran Mamdani. Oh, so many New Yorkers don't have groceries. All right. Let's see. You know, what stops the bodega owners and the grocery guys from going in and shopping and then selling that stuff at their stores? That's what I would do.
10: Yeah, that would be something you would
0: do. That's what I would do. You're going to undercut me. All right. 30%? If you're going to sell stuff at 30% discount and my markup and my margins are 1% or 2%, I'm going to go buy your stuff at a 30% discount. I'm going to sell it at my store. That's what I want to do. Because, hey, somebody will do that. Or people will go in and buy that stuff at a 30% discount, and they'll sell it. That's what they're going to do. It's ridiculous. City-owned grocery store. Hi-ho. Well, we're going to own the groceries. This is just more of a note. I read this. I don't know if it's true yet, but there are reports that your guy, LeBron James Rivera, is going to live in New York.
10: I saw this.
0: And commute to Philadelphia for his new gig with the Sixers. and he's going to commute daily in a helicopter.
10: Yeah, that's a horrible idea.
0: I can't think of a worse thing to do as a basketball star. What in the world?
10: Have we learned nothing?
0: You're a basketball star, right? And you're going to get into a helicopter every day? Commute in a helicopter every day? You're going to increase the chances of you dying in a fiery helicopter crash? Oh,
10: ever since
0: no
10: Kobe,
0: way.
10: Man, I feel like I've never actually That's rode a helicopter, point. But after Kobe, I think I will never ride one.
0: Listen, if I were a basketball star, I would never get on a helicopter. Just like if I were a blues guitarist, blues rock guitar, I'd never get on a helicopter. Oh, no. No. It would never happen. Helicopter, no. The whirly bird, off limits. I remember when I was working at Channel 5 for a short stint in 2004. I was an editor, so I'm just back there, you know, cutting up tape. And some dude comes in. His name was Jason, and I introduced myself. And he says to another guy, hey, he's about the right size for the chopper. Because I was slight at the time. I was probably 130 pounds. You know, 5'9", 130 pounds. He goes, hey, he's about the right size for the chopper. I said, hey, I'm not getting on any helicopter that's got some sort of weight limit. So, no, not happening.
10: I don't blame you.
0: And not doing that.
10: The thing is, I'll finish with this. I don't know why LeBron just doesn't live in Philadelphia. I get New York. I get it. But what's wrong with Philly? I've heard Philly's pretty cool.
0: There's plenty of great places to live in Philly. You have to live 90 minutes away. He can. He wants to live in New York because I guess he can't find a hotel in Philly that he likes.
10: Yeah.
0: He wants to live at the Waldorf Astoria. Turd. All right. 683-0989. We got some messages coming through on the old Rick's powder text, powder coating text line.
11: A better life with Dr. Sanjay Gupta.
12: There are lots of things you can measure to get an idea of how healthy you are at any given moment. Temperature, heart rate, blood pressure, just to name a few. But how about how healthy you will be and how long you're likely to live? According to a new study out of the University at Buffalo, two simple strength tests are pretty accurate at predicting longevity in older women. One is hand grip strength, and the other is how quickly people can stand up from a seated position without using their arms. By the way, I remember interviewing former President Jimmy Carter when he was quite old and being really impressed how he just popped out of the chair without using his arms. Not a lot of older people can actually do that. But I think the message here is that maintaining strength as you age is going to help you perform everyday activities, but also help you avoid injury and stay independent. I'm Dr. Sanjay Gupta, helping you live a better life.
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0: 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All right, coming up, we've got Name Drop. At 5:05, I need a player for name drop, so if you'd like to get in queue, call me, 683-0989. You might be asking, well, what's in it for me? Well, it's a good question. What's a good question? We have a fabulous prize in it for you. It's a fabulous prize. It's loading right now. I'll tell you what it is. Rivera probably already knows what it is, but that'd be a spoiler. Today's prize, and it is fabulous, for name drop. Are you ready? We have a pair of Malco movie passes, a.k.a. the cooling center. Now, on a day like today, 110-degree heat index, you can go with these movie passes to a cooling center. And if you go see a very long movie, well, you get more cooling for your money.
10: Odyssey's 3 hours.
0: 3 hours long. Doesn't feel like it, though. That was the thing about it. I was sitting there watching the Odyssey saying, all right, is this going to be a slog? Is this going to be a drag? I heard people saying it needed to be 30 minutes shorter. I was like, I didn't feel that. Like, I didn't really feel like a 3 hour slog. It felt like it was a pretty good movie. It was good. It was fine. In fact, I'm reading right now that one of the translations of the Odyssey that Christopher Nolan partially cites is one that was written by some woman in 2017, Emily somebody. I don't know her name. So for all these people saying it was woke, maybe it's because he based it on this translation, except Emily Wilson is her name. Except she hated it. She hated it. And this is one of the passages. You ready? Nolan's Odyssey lacks... This is like a Homer translator, Emily Wilson. This is what she wrote. Nolan's Odyssey lacks many of the elements that make the poem great. It has nothing convincing to say about time, memory, history, war, or about the relationship between one's warrior's glorious return and the lives of his family, adversaries, comrades, friends, and neighbors. It lacks psychological, emotional, political, and ethical depth. Its narrative structure is gimmicky. The writing is abysmal. None of the characters has convincing motivation for their actions or words. There are no sex scenes, and all the food looks horrible. Okay, that last part, there are no sex scenes, and all the food looks horrible. That's probably my favorite part. Mind you, I saw it with my 12-year-old daughter. I really did not want to sit through any drawn-out, gratuitous sex scenes while my daughter was sitting next to me.
10: Even the siren scene, I thought maybe they were going to show some stuff for the siren scene. No, not really.
0: Well, Odysseus was stranded on an island with Calypso, the nymph.
10: Mm-hmm. Tame.
0: Right? And nymphomaniac is derived from nymph. And they didn't show any of that. Now, with Charlize Theron, it was all implied. I thought that was a good choice, to be honest with you. Let's just say this. In Year of Our Lord 2026, if you want to see a sex scene, there's plenty of that out there. There's no shortage of that type of content online, and it's pretty easily accessible, you hornballs. So if you have to see a sex scene, there's plenty of that being produced. You didn't have to have it explicit in the film. It was implied. He was on an island for 7 years with a nymph. All right? You didn't need to be shown to you. I thought that was actually a good artistic choice by Christopher Nolan, mostly because I was with my 12-year-old daughter. But yeah, you don't need it. Those type of scenes really don't add to movies all that much. It sure doesn't take away from them if they're not there. All right.
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12: If I were to ask you what makes for a good night's sleep, you'd probably say a dark, quiet room, not too many things on your mind. But every night when you go to get some Z's, how often do you really think about the temperature in your bedroom? Temperature may be one of the most underappreciated factors in sleep. That's according to the Senior Vice President of Research and Scientific Affairs at the National Sleep Foundation. We often hear about lights and screens and stress, but even modest changes in temperature and airflow can influence both how quickly you fall asleep and how deeply you stay asleep. Most experts will recommend a room temperature of 60 to 67 degrees Fahrenheit. You might also experiment with your sheets and what you actually wear to bed. Play around a bit and see what improves your sleep. You might be delightfully surprised. I'm Dr. Sanjay Gupta, helping you live a better life.
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25: Taking his message on the road, I'm Lisa Lucera, Fox News. President Trump at General Motors this afternoon talking economic policy.
26: President Trump had a front row seat for a display of American muscle, watching four drag races between GM vehicles at the company's proving grounds here. He says tariffs and his economic policy are powering economic manufacturing companies like General Motors.
27: They placed historic tariffs on foreign producers and manufacturers, including a 25% tariff on foreign automobiles.
26: But the cost of living is a top issue for voters heading into the midterm elections, now less than 100 days away. And President Trump's approval rating on the economy has been sliding as fuel prices increase amid the war in Iran.
25: Fox's Jared Halpern traveling with the president in Milford, Michigan. On Iran, the president said the military is keeping up the pressure campaign.
27: We have destroyed their navy. We've destroyed their air force. We've destroyed their leadership. We've destroyed their anti-aircraft weaponry. Their drones are being made at a rate of about 7%.
25: And the president saying the U.S. will take care of the nuclear threat of Iran very quickly. President Trump will join Fox and Friends by phone tomorrow morning at 8:30 a.m. Eastern to discuss his upcoming meetings with Ukraine's President Zelensky and Israeli Prime Minister Benjamin Netanyahu, the latest developments with Iran, and to remember Senator Lindsey Graham, head of funeral services. A tornado touched down this afternoon in Winnebago County, Wisconsin, about 90 miles northwest of Milwaukee, ripping off roofs off homes, flipping vehicles, and knocking out power to tens of thousands. A judge has ruled there's enough evidence for singer David to face trial for the killing of a 14-year-old girl after authorities say she threatened to expose their relationship and ruin his career. 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
29: July 27th, the House Judiciary Committee began its impeachment proceedings of Richard Nixon in 1974 over his involvement in the Watergate scandal. The 26th Summer Olympiad was disrupted by the explosion of a nail-laden pipe bomb in 1996 at Centennial Olympic Park in Atlanta, Georgia. The first commercial jet, the de Havilland Comet, made its maiden test flight in England in 1949. It would go on to revolutionize the airline industry. Maya Rudolph was born in Gainesville, Florida in 1972. It would become known for her work in Saturday Night Live. I'm Maximilian. Make this day one for the records.
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2: Which is appropriate today because it is hot as Hades out there. Yeah, 97 the high, 105 minimum the heat index value, up to 110. Ashley in Germantown sent me her dash temperature gauge, 118. I guess depending on where you are, if you're on some hot asphalt in the direct sunlight, then yeah, it's probably going to get 118. But if you're in a covered parking garage, probably not as hot. See how that works? See how that works. So do all the things you need to do to beat the heat. All right. You can hydrate, quite obviously. You can stay your ass inside where there is AC. If you don't have AC, then go to the mall or go to the movies. In fact, we have Malco movie passes for Name Drop, and I believe we have an open line. So if you would like to call and play Name Drop on this Monday in the Nation of Jake, you can do so by dialing 683-0989, 683-0989, up for grabs, a couple of Malco movie passes. You can go see The Odyssey, which is in theaters now, or you can hang on to those because I believe, correct me if I'm wrong, Rivera, Spider-Man opens this weekend.
4: I'll be watching it on Wednesday, baby.
2: Wednesday? How'd you get a Wednesday hookup on the Spider-Man?
4: Well, it's dedication, brother. I got up really, really early when the tickets dropped, and they had the Amazon Prime special access screening. Yeah, and I got two of them, so.
2: Nice.
4: I'm a big fan, man.
2: Rivera will have an advanced review of Spider-Man. What is this, No Way Home?
4: Brand New Day.
2: Brand New Day. I forget. It was Homecoming. They should have done the Odyssey in three parts. And it should have been Odyssey, No Way Home, then Odyssey, what was the other Spider-Man? There was No Way Home. What were the three Spider-Man movies? Rivera, there was No Way Home, Homecoming, then what was the other one? I guess he's on the phone. Either way, that would have worked for the Odyssey.
4: Sorry, man. I was on the phone.
2: No, yeah, I figured that.
4: We got, it was Homecoming, Far From Home, and No Way Home.
2: Okay, see, that's what the Odyssey should have been. It should have been in reverse, though. It should have been Odyssey Part 1, No Way Home. Odyssey Part 2, Far From Home.
4: Yeah, actually, yeah.
2: And then Odyssey Part 3, Homecoming.
4: That's pretty genius.
2: Yeah, that's what they should have done that. All right, yeah, we're going to play a little Name Drop now. Why don't we do that? For Malco Movie Passes, 683-0989. That's the number I asked you to call, and somebody did.
5: What's your name, dude?
6: Nation of Jake's 5 o'clock Name Drop.
5: Drop!
2: Say it! Say it! All right, who is our contestants for Name Drop this afternoon?
4: First up, we got Bo.
2: What's up, Bo? Beauregard.
7: Hey, Jake. How you doing, buddy?
2: I'm doing all right, man. What about you?
7: Yeah, man. Just glad to be vertical. It's all good.
2: Yeah, yeah, you staying cool? You beating the heat? What you doing?
7: Yeah, man, I'm actually in the car right now with the AC on. Temperature says 96 degrees.
2: 96, I like it. What do you got your temperature in your car at? You got it down all the way? You just got it on low, the LO setting?
7: Oh, yeah. Yeah, LO, it's baby. As cold as it can get. Absolutely.
2: Yeah, so let's say you go 10 and 2 on the wheel, and then you try to pull down your shirt sleeve a little bit so that vent will blow right into your armpit.
7: Yeah.
2: That's how you do it. That's how you stay cool. You know, there was a time, Bo, you probably remember, maybe you had a vehicle like this. I used to drive a 1986 Toyota 4Runner. It was the one with the removable top. You know, you had a roll bar.
7: Yep. And I remember those.
2: Those were awesome for a lot of reasons. They were cool. You could remove the top like a Jeep. I mean, it was all around. It's a great vehicle. Probably the most underrated feature of that vehicle, Bo, is they used to make vehicles that had a crotch vent. You ever had a vehicle with a crotch vent?
7: Hell no, but I want one.
2: Don't you? On a day like today, I was riding around in my 86 4Runner, it had an air conditioning vent right blowing at your crotch, right below the steering wheel. It was awesome.
7: So you could hold your shorts up a little bit and let the air flow in there?
2: Yep, that's what it was. It was a crotch vent, and it was glorious. I wonder why they

0: quit doing that. Yeah.
1: God. I don't know. People having too much fun driving.
0: Yeah, I'm gonna research the crotch vent after we play name drop here, Bo. All right, yeah. Bo, have you seen the Odyssey?
1: I have not.
0: Okay, so you could use your Malco movie passes to see the Odyssey, but you have a decision to make now because you got the Odyssey and you got Spider-Man. Which one, say if you're a winner and you haven't won anything yet, Bo, which one, are you more of an Odyssey guy or a Spider-Man guy?
1: Odyssey.
0: Okay. All right, that's a pretty good choice, especially given the heat, 3 hours versus a runtime. I'm guessing that Spider-Man, the new Spider-Man, won't be more than 2 hours. I hope not. I hope there's not a lot of meat on that bone. 2 hours.
1: That's too long.
0: Yeah. All right, Bo, let's play a little name drop, man. I got an audio clip of somebody in the news. I'm going to play it for you. At the end of the clip, I'll have you identify who is speaking in the clip. You'll get a chance to do so. If you are correct, then you're going to the movies, Bo. If not, you, sir, will be insulted, and then you'll be sent packing, and everybody will know you're a giant loser. Are you ready to play?
1: I'm ready.
0: All right, those are the rules. If you agree to them, which you have, we're ready to play. Yeah. Here is your clip. Good luck. We're all counting on you.
2: Once people feel empowered and protected legally, you are going to have schools, universities, and colleges are going to say, you want to come to this college, buddy? You're going to get vaccinated. It's been proven that when you make it difficult for people in their lives, they lose their ideological bullshit. And they get vaccinated.
0: Woo, Bo. Drop that name.
1: Lou Diamond Phillips.
0: Are you joking right now?
1: I have no idea.
0: Lou Diamond Phillips? Come on.
1: Lou Diamond Phillips.
0: He came and played in the bar
1: at Cleveland, Mississippi in the 80s.
0: Wait, what?
1: He came and played at the bar, Rumors, in Cleveland, Mississippi with his band in the late 80s. Lou Diamond Phillips did?
0: Okay. Did he do Ritchie Valens songs? What did he do?
1: Oh, they did whatever music they did. It wasn't all that good. That's what I remember.
0: He was in a rock and roll band. He was?
1: Yeah.
0: I got to look into that.
1: Yeah, check it out. The last movie I saw was Joe Dirt. That's the last movie I saw.
0: In the theater?
1: In the theater, yep.
0: Okay. All right, Joe Dirt. Yeah. That was some time ago. It was 20-plus years ago.
1: Yeah.
0: Joe Dirt, what happened? Did you figure that Joe Dirt was such a masterpiece, you just didn't need to see another movie ever made? You said that was the perfect
1: nothing
0: film.
1: Nothing else could compare after that. Yeah. After that, it was all over. Just
0: David
1: a waste
0: Spade's
1: of time.
0: Joe Dirt. All right. What happened to the chick from Joe Dirt? She was gorgeous.
1: She was. I don't know whatever happened to her,
0: but she
1: was fun to look at.
0: Yeah, she was. She was. All right. Bo, that was one hell of a guess. However.
3: Wrong, sir. Wrong.
4: Loser. You're a loser.
3: You lose. Good day,
5: you
3: sir.
5: You get nothing.
6: Your mother was a hamster.
7: Dumb as a bag of hammers.
3: Wrong, sir. Wrong.
4: Loser. You're a loser.
0: You sound like you're having a great time wherever you go, Bo, so keep it up, man. We'll talk to you later.
1: Thank you, brother.
0: There you go.
8: Get.
0: There's Bo. He thought that was Lou Diamond Phillips, Lou Diamond Phillips is a fine actor. He seems like a good dude. I'm a fan. Although, you ever realize that Lou Diamond Phillips looks a lot like Tulsi Gabbard? They look like the same person. Lou Diamond Phillips from Young Guns and Tulsi Gabbard, indistinguishable from one another. All right, who's next? Who's our vulture?
9: We got Daniel next.
0: Such an easy one. Hey, Daniel, what's going on?
10: What about it, Jake?
0: Oh, you know, just kicking it. How you beating the heat?
10: Man, I usually get home from work and sit out back with the dogs and have a beer underneath the fans. But, man, the fans are just circulating the hot air today. So I'm sitting on the couch looking out the window.
0: I hear you, man. It is hot. Makes you want to – I don't know. If you had, like, a kiddie pool filled with ice, you could just go do an ice bath. Or if you had a crotch vent, some sort of crotch fan. That would be, you know. Daniel, would you like to drop that name, or do you need to hear the clip again? Should we listen to the clip again? I feel like
10: I was calling in. I was calling in when you played the clip. I haven't even heard it yet.
0: Okay, well, let me play the clip. We can reset this, get this back on the rails, and then I'll give you a chance to win these Malco movie passes. Here we go. Let's listen to the clip once again for a name drop.
2: Once people feel empowered and protected legally, you are going to have schools, universities, and colleges are going to say, you want to come to this college, buddy? You're going to get vaccinated. It's been proven that when you make it difficult for people in their lives, they lose their ideological bull and they get vaccinated.
0: All right, Daniel, drop that name.
10: Man, that's lock 'em up Fauci, brother.
0: That is Anthony Fauci.
5: Drop!
0: Yeah, so Dr. Anthony Fauci is back in the news today. He kept a diary, Daniel. Daniel, do you keep a diary?
10: I mean, when I was in middle school.
0: Did you? I didn't even then. Like, listen, I want plausible deniability.
10: We call them journals.
0: Yeah, that's the more masculine name
10: for a
0: diary.
10: There you go. No dude has a diary.
0: Well, apparently Anthony Fauci had a diary. And in that diary, he made all kinds of admissions. There's all kinds of correspondence. He recapped. I guess if you're in your 70s or 80s, you want to make sure that you write things down, you don't forget them. I'm not at that point yet. I remember everything crystal clear, objectively, as it happened. So if you ask me about what happened in Miss Bailey's fourth grade class, I can tell you exactly what happened pretty much any and every day. All right, I've not blocked out anything. I've got somewhat of a photographic memory, all right? And it might not always be, so maybe I'll have to write some things down at some point. But I also have a radio show, so I can go back and listen to what was going on each and every day, weekdays 3 to 6 on the program. So that said, Dr. Fauci, have you seen any of these diary entries by Dr. Fauci today?
10: I've only read about them. I haven't looked at them myself.
0: Oh, yeah. Listen, this guy makes all kinds of admissions. Now, the worst thing about it is that he had such power and influence during the first Trump administration into Biden's administration that he was essentially making the rules. But he was making it up as he went along. The 6-foot rule, masks, whether they worked or not. He overstated the mortality rate of COVID-19. You heard in the clip there that he's nothing more than a little tyrant. When you start making it hard for people in their lives, they're going to put away their ideological BS, and then they're going to get vaccinated. So he was all about the vax mandates. He was all about shutting down the schools. He was all about wielding this power, and he loved it. He loved to wield this power. We're talking about a little guy who had been in the government for 40-plus years, unelected 5'4" little troll. He's one of these doctors, and listen, I've got a lot of respect for doctors in general, but then again, there are those doctors who believe because they're a doctor, they get this God complex, and Dr. Fauci was one of those guys. He really loved the adoration. Listen, I have a trouble, like, accepting compliments. You know, there was one day, and I'm not putting this out here as like a humble brag kind of thing, Daniel. One day a guy called when I was doing the Rock Morning Show. He actually tweeted. He said something to the effect of, Jake's the best guy in morning radio since Bad Dog. And I said, stop. I said, stop. No, don't do that. No, that makes me very uncomfortable. Please do not say that. As high a praise that is, I'm uncomfortable with that. I should not be in the same category as Bad Dog. And the guy was like, oh, I'm sorry. I said, no, you didn't mean anything by it. You're trying to be nice. I go, but I'm uncomfortable with that. Now imagine, Daniel, if somebody put you on a prayer candle and likened you to Jesus. Dr. Fauci should have been uncomfortable with that. Okay? Yeah. He should have been uncomfortable with it, but he loved it. This guy's talking about, I'm the most recognizable and most famous person in the world right now. He loved the adoration. He loved being a hero. And
10: he soaked it up.
0: He was into it, man. He was into it. He was like chronicling all the different media appearances he made. And it's like, you're a doctor, man. First, do no harm. That should be your main effort, your goal, your oath that you took, not basking in all this glory of doing press and media and being buddies with Jake Tapper and all these celebrities. Just a very weird thing to do. And I was always curious as to how did he get this position? How did he stay in it so long? I mean, we retire pilots and we retire people, air traffic controllers. We retire people when they get to a certain age. But this dude, he gets to just stay in this very powerful position, enriching himself off the back of the taxpayer for 40 plus 50 years.
10: Yeah. Wasn't he one of the highest paid government officials?
0: Yes. Yes. Yeah. So he's super rich and he's being celebrated by all. They're making prayer candles and t-shirts and donuts with his face on them. And guys, now he has to face the Senate one more time. He's been subpoenaed by Rand Paul to sit before a Senate hearing on Wednesday. So this is all kind of set up for that, which I'm looking forward to it. And we will cover
10: I saw that the statute of limitations then ran out on them being able to prosecute him. Did you see that?
0: Well, he got a blanket pardon by Joe Biden. So you really can't do much. Well, here's the thing, though. Now he has to go answer questions before a Senate hearing, and he's not absolved from any future lying he does. So he's going to either have to go before this Senate hearing and tell the truth and own up to all this stuff, or he's going to have to lie, which could subject him to perjury charges. So,
10: come on, Jake, man. You know these kind of people never get arrested.
0: I know.
10: That's what's going to happen.
0: I know, but hey, at the very least, he could be disgraced further.
10: Yeah. Okay.
0: If we can't lock him up. We can wipe our butts with his visage.
10: Play him the music when somebody answers name drop wrong.
0: What?
10: Play him the music when somebody answers name drop wrong.
0: Oh,
10: you're a
0: no
10: loser.
0: Oh,
3: wrong, sir. Wrong. That.
4: Loser. That. You're a loser.
0: I got confused because it's not music. It's those are what we call drops.
10: Sound bite. There you go.
0: Daniel, we got to go, man, but congratulations.
5: Yeah.
0: You're going to the movies. Odyssey or Spider-Man. Those are your big choices. Or you can go see something else. All right. 683-0989. Let's see. Oh, hey, I've got this. It's this first I'm hearing about this. There's a contest.
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12: 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There are four of them. Number one, nutrition. The Mediterranean diet really is the gold standard. Number two, exercise. 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Number three, sleep. 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You should be getting 7 to 9 hours a night. And finally, number four often gets forgotten, socialization. It's not a bonus. 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
0: All right, dangerous heat. That's one of your big headlines of the day. Let's see, the heat index, 110 or so. More for that tomorrow. More of that. And then Wednesday, the heat should dissipate somewhat. Still going to be warm. Still going to be somewhat warm. When is the rain coming? When's the next rain chance? Let's see. I'm just going to look on my app on my phone. Even though meteorologists hate the app on your phone, the app on the phone is good to tell you like what's happening like right then, but not really good at what's telling you what's going to happen later. Let's see. By Wednesday, I guess some precipitation is going to drop that high temp down to 88. So that's going to be actually much cooler by Wednesday. So that's good. So today and tomorrow, that'll be the worst of it. And then let's see. Then you pretty much the 10-day has you in the mid to upper 80s. And I think that's probably a better place to be. Although, that's going to come with some precipitation. So it's a trade-off. I would take 85 with some rain over 110. Because you get to the point where just 70% humidity and this hot, I mean, you can't get comfortable. I mean, at least not outside. That said, I was just reading about this. Paving projects. The state is making inroads on paving around Memphis, including North Parkway and I-40. I'm thinking to myself, I hope not today. I hope not today. Well, they're going to repave miles of Memphis roads, is the State Department of Transportation. They're going to do this from 8 p.m. to 6 p.m. now until August 31st, which is, for a few reasons, that's probably wise. That's when there's not as much traffic and there's, not 110. I was saying that was like one of the worst things. Today, being a roofer is bad. Being any kind of asphalt layer, bad today. Being homeless, terrible on a day like today. Ice cream men, good gig today, man. I mean, it's hot, sure, but you're gonna make some money today. Start playing that Tasty Treats music. Sell those.
11: A Better Life with Dr. Sanjay Gupta.
12: They say consistency is key, but sometimes you just gotta switch it up. A new study out of Harvard School of Public Health found that varying your exercise routine could add years to your life. What exercise someone did didn't matter much. What did matter was that all the exercises together worked all the muscle groups in their body. Now, an added benefit to changing things up is it can help you push through the plateau effect. That's when your body gets so efficient at doing something that you actually stop getting better at it. And we know from previous research that specializing in any one sport at a young age can make someone actually more prone to injury. And as experts we talk to point out, even elite athletes switch up things with their workouts, making sure to target strength, cardio, flexibility, balance, and doing that every single week. I'm Dr. Sanjay Gupta, helping you live a better life.
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3: Fox News, I'm John Saucier. President Trump making a trip to Oakland County, Michigan to visit the General Motors Milford Proving Ground, where he talked about the success of the auto industry under his administration while speaking to American auto workers.
1: They placed historic tariffs on foreign producers and manufacturers, including a 25% tariff on foreign automobiles, something that no other president had the courage to ever do.
3: Back in Washington, speaking on the Senate floor, Minority Leader Chuck Schumer claims the Trump administration's policies are hurting Americans, not helping them.
4: Everywhere you look, the Michigan economy is in shambles because of Donald Trump and his actions. So that's your record, Donald. Go ahead and own it.
3: Some critics blame the president's tariffs for cutting off trade and raising costs for American businesses. 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
27: 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Medical District crash right now. Getwell Road at Holmes Road, Capelville area, an accident. And in Midtown, crash working Poplar Avenue westbound, west of East Parkway. I'm Michael Higgins with your total traffic.
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2: Despite the current market volatility, the best advice may be the simplest. Step back, look at the big picture, and avoid any hasty decisions. You know, the initial reaction to market spikes and sharp drops might be to make a quick exit, but that can be the wrong move. Here is one insight from my perspective as a financial professional. Your emotions can be your biggest enemy. The temptations to jump ship during a downturn is strong, but timing the market's trend line is nearly impossible. It's like a dance, two steps forward, one step back. What may appear to be a peak before a precipice may simply be a brief correction on the way to new highs. When things are bumpy, resist the temptation and remember, market volatility is a part of the ride. Staying focused on the long term is crucial to any good financial plan.
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3: 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It's Shark Week. I might check out some of this Shark Week stuff tonight. I closed out the Shark Week schedule, but I guess you can watch everything on demand, I think. I think HBO Max, I think since Discovery and... let's see, AOL and all those, they're all owned by the same people. You can find all the Shark Week stuff on probably Hulu as well. That said, I kind of like it now that's all on demand because you can skip over all the dumb stuff. They like the K-pop sharks. I don't watch K-pop sharks. Just like I didn't want to watch any mermaid tales or any kind of garbage. They always attach some celebrity to Shark Week. And it rarely works. They've got that Ken Jeong fella who used to be a doctor and now he's like an actor. He's in The Hangover. That guy, little Asian fella from The Hangover. He's been in a few things, but he's mostly annoying. But they put him on Shark Week because he's embarrassingly available. I always thought, Rivera, that the coolest thing they could do with Shark Week is have a couple of dudes in shark costumes with long beards playing blues music. And they could be a shark-dressed man.
5: Oh, I see. Okay, I like that.
3: Yeah, a shark-dressed man. All the girl crazy about a shark-dressed man. I think that'd be good wordplay. So Shark Week is going on. We've also, looking ahead on Wednesday, there's going to be some more Fauci hearings. And now that Senator Rand Paul has released all these diary entries from Dr. Fauci's diary, and they call it a diary. They don't call it a journal. Or his memoirs. They call it a diary, which makes him, I don't know, seem like a middle school girl. How about this? This is not the first time Dr. Fauci has expressed his adoration for being on TV. This is from 2013. This might have been like a swine flu outbreak. Here we have January 14th, 2013, long before the COVID-19 pandemic. HHS turned me down on requests from CNN's Wolf Blitzer and Soledad O'Brien. I asked John Bercow to call up Bill Hall and find out what the heck is going on and what's the reason for all this. So he was denied by the HHS to go on TV because government officials have to get permission. And so he's upset that he didn't get to go on CNN's Wolf Blitzer show. We're on with Soledad O'Brien. He says, John told me that CDC complained to Bill Hall and HHS that I was getting all the publicity on an issue, which is influenza tracking, and that they considered that was their issue. He says, I do not know who at CDC did this. It could be anyone from Tom Frieden to more likely Tom Skinner. In any event, it has nothing to do with my use of the word epidemic on Wolf Blitzer's show and everything to do with pure jealousy that I'm a rock star stealing their thunder. Shame on the CDC. So for a long time, Dr. Fauci kind of considered himself this rock star, this face man for the NAIAD or whoever he worked with, NIH. I have no idea what his actual role was. So I'm looking forward to Wednesday when Rand Paul gets another crack at Dr. Fauci, because the little he's a little tyrant, narcissist is Dr. Fauci, made up a bunch of stuff. He admitted as much. The 6-foot rule, we just kind of made it up. He said that the COVID-19 was 10 times deadlier than the flu. And then behind closed doors, he was talking about how it's on par with a really bad strain of the flu. The whole mask thing, he said, you know, don't mask up because it's a false sense of security and it's likely not to really help stop the spread, to wear a mask, maybe wear two. So he was all over the place. He was compromised. You know, the fact that he, behind the scenes, tried to get school shut down and Easter shut down and Thanksgiving dinner. But then when he was asked about should people be able to go out and protest, he demurred. He's like, well, I don't really tell people what to do. It's like, oh, you don't? Because you bragged in your diary that you and others got them to put Easter on hold. So, yeah, Dr. Fauci, he's a disgrace. But if you want to go and look all over Twitter, there are countless entries in his diary that are completely inconsistent with what he said publicly. So there's that. This is something that I stumbled on. I didn't know this was going on, but I think this is pretty neat. There's still time to vote for the coolest thing made in Tennessee. I didn't know that there was a contest for the coolest thing made in Tennessee. Now, we know of some things that are made in Tennessee. Like around here, Bartlett, they make those glasses, whether it's 3D glasses or the solar eclipse glasses. That's pretty cool. They make vinyl records at Memphis Record Pressing. I mean, that's a cool process if you've never seen it done before, you know, making like custom vinyl records. So let's see. Tennesseans have one final opportunity to support their favorite products made in the Volunteer State. More than 100 manufacturers are facing off to see who makes the coolest thing in Tennessee. Many of the nominees are headquartered in the Mid-South. The Tennessee Chamber of Commerce and Industry hosts the competition every year, showcasing the innovation, quality, and ingenuity that define the state's manufacturing sector. Here we go. So, yeah. 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When you do a bathroom. 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SKHY Mocktail Lychee Martini. I would never drink that, but Hardly Beverage in Memphis makes it. Hey, Rivera, you'll like this, man. Klondike bars.
5: 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I like it.
3: Yeah, they're made by Magnum Ice Cream Company in Covington.
5: Nice.
3: What would you do for a Klondike bar?
5: I would. I'd do
3: pretty good.
5: I'd probably watch Odyssey again.
3: Yeah, I like Klondike bars. Vinyl records, aforementioned Memphis Record Pressing. Hexapod Bone Circular Fixator System. What is that? That's by Odyssey Medical Technologies. Hexapod. 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Hex. Hexapod Bone Circular Fixator System. No idea what that is, but it sounds pretty elaborate. A commercial barbecue smoker by Southern Pride in Alamo. And Tenemo Rice. Rice? No disrespect to the Tenemo people. But are they saying that rice is the coolest thing made in Tennessee?
5: Not really cool.
3: Not cool at all. Let's see. I'm going to go to see across the state. I've got some texts here. Let's see. The 50 caliber Barrett. That's what they're saying. That's the coolest item made in Tennessee. See, the Barrett 50 caliber rifle or the Old Smoky brand of moonshine. That's from Doug. couple of people some of the Barrett 50 caliber rifle. Let's see the Klondike bar. I didn't know they made those here. Now, across the state, oh, man, there's more than 100 of these. Let's see. Arrow Build out of Nashville. Looks like they make custom campers. People like those little custom campers. You know, people do food trucks out of them. People do those little, it's a little camper. People go and get their photo taken in that camper.
5: That's Which
3: that
5: one?
3: Kind of thing. Yeah, there's like a bunch of them. But these are like mobile business campers. A lot of promotional materials. So Arrow Build makes those. Let's see. We've got Sorbix radiation protection shields. They protect physicians from scatter radiation during fluoroscopic procedures. Yeah, yeah. It's kind of like when you get the x-rays and the lady at the dentist's office throws a big lead blanket on you and then runs out of the room. You're perfectly safe. And then they run out of the room and you just hear, meh. I don't know if they still do that anymore. Last time I had my head locked in some sort of apparatus and they had a x-ray you. Apocalypse shooting sticks. What are those? A modular, fully adjustable, from prone to standing, lightweight shooting stick system. It's a hunting tripod that can be reconfigured as a bipod or monopod and features a flexible and adjustable pivot point along with telescopic legs. So is that for shooting animals or taking pictures of animals? Maybe both.
5: Maybe both? I can't tell if it's a...
3: hunting tripod? Yeah, I guess you put a weapon right there in the little crook.
5: Yeah, I guess so.
3: Okay. All right, part of hunting, being able to hold up the weapon under your own power. Ooh. 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Not voting for that. Helicopters out of Piney Flats, Sullivan, Tennessee. Bell in Piney Flats, Tennessee completes and customizes helichoppers as well as provide maintenance, repair, and overhaul services and component repair. Yeah, I'm not voting for that either. Only because we just talked about how helicopters scare the bejesus out of us. I'm not getting on a helicopter. You think they make the kind of helichopper that LeBron's going to ride from New York to Philly every day? I don't know. Captain Rodney's original, what is this? Bocan? What is that word? B-O-U-C-A-N. It's a sauce. It's glaze. Proudly made in Tennessee for over 30 years.
5: Bucan?
3: Bucan. What is a bucan?
5: An open-air wooden framework used for smoking and slow-roasting meats.
3: Okay. I guess that's what it's for. Let's see. Locally grown bell peppers mixed with Scotch bonnet peppers and pure cane sugar for a homemade taste. This is like a base for meat? It's from Lewisburg. Captain Rodney's original Bocan glaze. All right. I'll put that on the list. Maybe vote for that. I'm looking for the thing that really surprises me that's made in the state of Tennessee. Let's see here. Storm Pro Tornado Resistant Systems. Heavy duty steel doors and frame assemblies engineered to protect occupants from tornado force winds and flying debris. That's out of Milan, Tennessee. Tennessee Premium Spring Water out of Paul Mall. Fentress. 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Make duffel bags out in Linville. Colgate toothpaste. I didn't know that. How about, what do they make at Kellogg down there? Frosted Flakes? What do they make?
5: Fruit Loops? Pop-Tarts, maybe?
3: Pop-Tarts, man, who cares? All right. Now, it's pretty interesting, though. There's a lot of stuff that you wouldn't think was made in the state of Tennessee. How about this one? The Gallagher Tennessee Guitar from Gallagher Guitars. You've also got the Nashville Gibson Custom Shop, yeah? So, yeah, a lot of guitars made in Tennessee. That's not a big surprise. I'm going to put a link to this. Let's put a link to this up at newstalk989.com so people can go and vote. Hopefully for a local company. Get them as the coolest thing made in Tennessee.
0: A better life with Dr. Sanjay Gupta.
4: I don't know about you, but my social media feeds are flooded with lotions and potions and gadgets, all promising to unlock different components of longevity. But if you log off, take a step back from all the hype, you'll find that the actual keys to a longer, healthier life are hiding in plain sight. There are four of them. Number one, nutrition. The Mediterranean diet really is the gold standard. Number two, exercise. You should be getting 150 minutes of moderate intensity exercise or 75 minutes of vigorous intensity exercise every week, plus strength training and stretching. Number three, sleep. Sleep is when your body and your brain repair themselves. You should be getting 7 to 9 hours a night. And finally, number four often gets forgotten, socialization. It's not a bonus, it's a necessity for a healthy life, finding a sense of community, purpose, and belonging. I'm Dr. Sanjay Gupta, helping you live a better life.
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3: All right, time to go over what we have learned this afternoon in the nation of Jake. If you've learned anything, 683-0989, you can text it to me. I think we learned that if the Memphis Zoo is going to undertake any more renovations, it probably needs to be on the aquarium. The Memphis Zoo and Aquarium, after all. I mean, it's like the zoo is capital letters and aquarium is, you got to maybe make the font smaller. Because that aquarium, let's say it's been far surpassed by other aquariums. And I know it's unfair. It's unfair to say, well, you know, the Aquarium of the Americas in New Orleans or the Georgia Aquarium or the Chattanooga Aquarium, because those are aquariums. The zoo has an aquarium, but as John pointed out, I know people with aquariums that are more interesting and more elaborate. You know, that's something I never got into, is aquariums. I've never had an aquarium. Rivera, you have an aquarium?
5: Nope, never. I've had like a little thing with a goldfish in it.
3: That's a goldfish bowl. But that's not an aquarium.
5: That doesn't count.
3: From what I understand, there's a lot of work involved, a lot of upkeep, a lot of maintenance. Well, my cousin, cousin Daniel, he had an aquarium growing up, and it would always get nasty. And then he'd have these little, he'd get these fish, and he'd just put them in the aquarium without regard to, you know, how they're going to treat each other. And you know those goldfish that have the eyes on each side? Like the big bulging eyes out on each side? He had one of those. I don't know what kind of goldfish it is, but it was that goldfish with the big eyes, like on either side of his head. And then he got a Tiger Oscar, and he put that Tiger Oscar in there with that goldfish, and it wasn't 10 minutes before that Tiger Oscar bit the eyes off of that goldfish, and we were horrified. That was more terrifying than the Cyclops in the cave in the Odyssey, is seeing a Tiger Oscar go up to this goldfish and just bite the eyes off of it. I was probably 7 years old, and I said, I never want this horror show in my home. So I never got an aquarium. Rivera, what'd you learn today?
5: I learned about Shark Week. I always forget that it comes around every year. I never watch it.
3: Well, it's confusing because for a long time, and most of my adult life, Shark Week coincided with Elvis Week. So you would have Sharvis Week. And so you would enjoy some Elvis stuff and some shark stuff. And then I guess they no longer wanted to compete. Who knew? And they moved up Shark Week. And so this year they've got K-pop shark, was it K-pop shark hunters or something?
5: K-pop shark heroes?
3: Yeah, K-pop shark heroes, which I don't know how. I mean, that it seems like you're trying to wedge two things together that there's no real natural marriage between K-pop and sharks. I do love sharks, though. Sharks are terrifying. They'll do a lot worse than a fish than that Tiger Oscar did. That said, I've always been fascinated with sharks. Just from everything. The fact that they are unevolved eating machines. I mean, you know what? Prehistoric sharks, they're about the same as they were then. Now. They eat, sleep, make baby sharks. I don't even know if they sleep. Now that I think about it. Swim, eat, and make.
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20: He says they're getting help. I'm Lisa Lacera, Fox News. Ukraine's President Volodymyr Zelensky says Russia is aiding Iran in its attacks on the U.S. and will present the evidence to President Trump.
21: Zelensky says he will share evidence with President Trump. Russia is providing Iran satellite imagery of U.S. bases in the Middle East, helping Iran target U.S. troops. Zelensky will be in Washington Tuesday to attend Senator Lindsey Graham's funeral. Ukraine says it struck an Iranian ship in the Caspian Sea that was carrying military cargo, highlighting the growing Russia-Iran partnership and eliciting anger from Iran's foreign minister. Quote, Zelensky has attacked an Iranian commercial vessel, killing a sailor, a blatant UN charter violation. What the freeloader in Kyiv did cannot go unanswered.
20: Fox's Jennifer Griffin in Washington. Zelensky is also expected to meet with senators tomorrow. Today he met with Britain's new prime minister about drone projects and missile defense. President Trump talking his economic message to a GM plant to in Michigan.
22: There are more Americans working today in the United States of America than at any time in history.
20: With less than 100 days of the midterms, Fox News polling finds the cost of living is a top priority. A judge has found singer David must face trial in the killing of Celeste Rivas Hernandez, a 14-year-old girl who authorities say threatened to ruin his career by exposing their sexual relationship.
23: First-degree murder with the special circumstances of lying in wait, doing this crime for financial gain, and murdering a witness to an investigation.
20: Los Angeles County DA Nathan Hochman with the charges. He says prosecutors are still deciding whether to seek the death penalty. Seattle police now say there were at least three suspects involved in a shootout at a food festival near the Space Needle over the weekend in which three died. One of the shooters is dead. Another, a 15-year-old, in custody. 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
24: 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There are adults in the room, but they aren't teachers. They're called guides. 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Skeptics, and there are plenty, claim that AI with no feelings or empathy can't spot the hungry, the bullied, or the undiscovered gifted one. Both sides in this argument love kids, but both sides simply cannot be right. For more stories to make sure that you're tech ahead, get my free newsletter at getkim.com.
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1: Total is a total narcissist, complete media whore, and absolutely 100% made it all about him and lied, like lied about a lot of things around COVID. And what really frustrates me about this, what really, really gets me is how many people lost their livelihoods, jobs. One of the cruelest things was when people were married for like 50 years. One of them was sick with COVID and they couldn't be together in their final moments of their lives. That was just cruelty, what we did to seniors in nursing homes. And the reality is that he lied about the fatality rate of COVID. He knew it was much smaller, but he kept saying it was anywhere from 1% to 2% to 2.5%. And doing so, what inevitably happened is everybody was treated the same, versus what he should have said was it's higher in certain groups than other groups, and you got to protect those vulnerable populations, like seniors, for example. But instead, he said everybody can get it, from kids to healthy adults, everybody. And then not just get it, but you could die from it. And that was not true. And he knew it wasn't true. But think of how many industries were destroyed. Like, just take the movie industry. For a lot of it, the box office has still not come back to pre-COVID levels. And in California, I mean, they don't even make movies anymore in California because of Newsom's draconian lockdowns, of which Fauci bragged about. Yes, he did. In his diaries, the Fauci diaries, he actually brags about Bill de Blasio going along with all of his recommendations to close the bars and the restaurants. And he says he's doing that because of my recommendation. Like, he's writing it down. Like, look at me, what a big shot I am. Then he brags about Gavin Newsom doing the same thing in California. He writes, talk to the governor. Governor's going to shut everything down because of me, because of what I had to say. I mean, what an insecure little man to write in his secret diaries, his special diaries, his princess diaries, to write in there all these things and to be like, wow, look at how the media loves me. I got a phone call from Julia Roberts. I was told I'm her hero. It's just nauseating. But the damage and the devastation that was done by public health officials locking down the country, we have to learn from it. So I know there's frustration out there, and you may feel this way. Rich, he got pardoned by Biden's auto pen. Nothing's going to happen to him. Fair enough. Maybe not. But exposing all this may do two very important things. Number one, there's a chance he goes under oath this week and perjures himself. And if he perjures himself, he's not covered by the original pardon. That only covers stuff that happened before the auto pen pardon. Number two, this won't be the last pandemic, not with the fact that they're still cooking up viruses in laboratories all over the world. And we know that there will be more totalitarians in office. Now, though, they have more tools at their dispense. So if we can learn from this, that would also be a great thing. So that the next time we're in this situation and they've got now their flock cameras watching our backyards to see if we have any backyard parties or if kids are outside kicking the ball or whatever it is, and they'll be able to utilize that technology to see where we're going and to follow us in the name of public health, we'll resist it. We'll say no. We can hopefully elect people that will protect our privacy versus wanting to raid, you know, little Bobby's 8-year-old outdoor birthday party because he had 12 friends there instead of 10, which is stuff that happened. I mean, crazy stuff that happened. But the media loved him, and that's a big part of what drove his doom and gloom, excuse me. I can't talk today, which is very unfortunate since that's how I make my living. I think it'll come back to me. I do believe my powers will come back at some point. Just a little dry mouth, but bear with me. What I'm saying is that he also lied about the origins of COVID too. And they knew it didn't come from an undercooked bat burger. It came from a lab. It was a lab. It wasn't Jack the Ripper. It was no boating accident. It was a lab. And they knew this. And yet they told everybody that it was a conspiracy theory. Fauci said in January to his merry band of Fauci minionettes, all the gain-of-function research people and all the people, that it most likely was proximal origin, not from nature, man-made in a laboratory. And they mentioned this Chinese virologist who was working on these various human receptors to see how they would bind to the COVID

0: 19 virus. And they were like, she's working on this stuff to make this virus easier to catch and bind to human receptors. This has to be what this is. He goes on Hannity a short time after that and completely lies and says, you know, Sean, those are just conspiracy theories. And like all conspiracy theories, they're not true. So the man lied so many times. This is Fauci saying he was wrong on masks. He was wrong on a lot of things. But think of how, if you didn't have a mask, how you were treated. You couldn't go in restaurants. You couldn't go see shows. You couldn't go to even outdoor venues for a while. They had the mask nonsense, which was ridiculous. And remember also, too, how if you weren't wearing a mask, Biden was yelling about, you're not a patriot. You're killing people. Remember all that? It didn't work. The masks did nothing. Cut 17.
1: First of all, I didn't recommend locking anything down. You're asking me questions. You're talking about the CDC is the public health agency that uses their epidemiologists and their science-based approach to make recommendations.
2: It was a decision to make a recommendation to the president. It wasn't my decision that I could implement. And when it became clear that when we had community spread, I recommended to the president that we shut the country down.
0: That was him flip-flopping on lockdowns. But don't worry, there's a lot of flip-flopping. So, you know, that was just an appetizer. He's lying there, though, because he writes in his Fauci diaries, the Nanny diaries, the Princess diaries, he writes in there that because of him, de Blasio shut New York City down. Because of him, Gavin Newsom shut down California. And because of him, other governors and leaders were looking to do the same in their states. And when the president wanted to reopen things, he was met with enormous pushback from Fauci and all these people. And then it became a red versus blue thing. You remember? I mean, it's amazing we got to go back in time, but we're only going to learn from this if we study our past. If you remember when Florida reopened and they were like, oh, my God, everyone in Florida is going to die. Everybody. There'll be nothing left. It'll be just a mouse statue and nothing. And everybody was fine. They were fine. Because the places that were hit the hardest were nursing homes, indoors with elderly people, many of them who had comorbidities. They got it the worst because tyrants like Andrew Cuomo and tyrants like Gretchen Whitmer and Gavin Newsom, you could combine those two, they locked seniors in nursing homes. That's what they did. Meanwhile, people who were outside enjoying the sunshine, getting their vitamin D, they were okay. They were okay. They knew this. And that's what bothers me is that they knew this. Fauci writes that the death rate for COVID is probably around 0.2 to 0.3. 0.0. Very close. It's actually closer to 0.0 than it is to 1. Think about it. I mean, 0.2, 0.3 is closer to 0.0 than it is to 1. Yet he was out there telling everybody the death rate's around, probably on a conservative estimate, around 1%. But even if it's 1%, that's 10 times greater than the seasonal flu. So we got to lock everything down and shut everything down. That's what he was saying. That's what he was talking about. Here's Fauci flip-flopping on masks.
3: People should not be walking around with masks. Let me just state for the record that masks are not theater. Wearing a mask might make people feel a little bit better. And masks are protective. But it's not providing the perfect protection that people think that it is.
4: Good that you're vaccinated, but in a situation where you have people indoors, particularly crowded, you should wear a mask.
3: You are vaccinated, fully vaccinated, you are protected, and you do not need to wear a mask outdoors or indoors.
0: So there's him saying masks don't work. There's him saying you must wear a mask. Flip, flop, flip, flop. And here's Fauci flip-flopping on the origins of COVID-19.
5: The mutations that it took to get to the point where it is now is totally consistent with a jump of a species from an animal to a human.
1: The alternative explanation, which most public health individuals go by, is that this virus was actually circulating in China, likely in Wuhan, for a month or more before they were clinically recognized.
6: Did it come from a lab? Was it man-made?
4: There's every reason to believe that jumping of species from an animal reservoir occurred.
0: That was Bill Hemmer asking him that question. My man Hemmer. They knew. They all knew. They wrote each other back and forth. They bring up this Chinese virologist, and they're like, she's doing this work. This is probably, is this us? That's why they covered up all their emails, if you remember. They hid all their emails, the FOIA requests and everything. He goes on, back in April of 2020, this is another one of his, we may never shake hands again.
7: When you gradually come back, you don't jump into it with both feet. You say, you know, what are the things that you could still do and still approach normal? One of them is absolute compulsive hand washing. The other one is you don't ever shake anybody's hands.
0: Never.
7: That's clear.
0: Never
7: again. I don't think we'd ever should ever shake hands ever again, to be honest with you. Not only would it be good to prevent coronavirus disease, it probably would decrease the incidence of influenza dramatically in this country.
0: Sounds like Larry David. There was actually a Curb Your Enthusiasm where Larry David just completely stopped shaking hands. I mean, I'm all for it. If you just want a fist bump, high five. Well, I guess high five is touching hands, but it's so silly. It's so dumb. It really is. Well, then we shouldn't hug either. I just saw Dana Perino in the hallway. I should next time just keep your distance 6 feet. 6 feet all times. Back up. Why don't we just do that? Why don't we? Oh, that's why, because 6 feet was also BS. That was just made up by Fauci. That was never real either. But if we're really going to go extreme, stop shaking hands, maintain 6 feet at all times, wear a mask even though they don't work, and we can all live our lives like crazy people. But he knew none of this was necessary. But he loved getting the attention. So when we get back, a little trip down media memory lane of how much they kissed his you-know-what, St. Fauci, the nation's leading infectious disease doctor, which back then you had to say by law. It's Fox Across America. It's the only in for Fela. We're coming right back.
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0: couple of things here on Fox Sports America with me, Rich Zeoli, in for Jimmy Failla. Back with you tomorrow. He'll be back with you tomorrow. After Fauci had a heated exchange with Ohio Representative Jim Jordan, Fauci wrote that CNN's Dana Bash texted him, telling him he was a better man, and relaying that fellow CNN anchor Wolf Blitzer had joked no one would have blamed Fauci if he had told Jordan to go blank yourself. Beyond politicians and White House aides, Fauci's diary reads at times like a Hollywood guest list. Actress Julia Roberts hosted Fauci on Instagram Live, sent him flowers, and later presented him with an award. Vogue editor Anna Wintour, comedian Trevor Noah, NBA star Steph Curry, actors Sean Penn, Matt Damon, rapper Lil Wayne also make appearances as Fauci documented his growing celebrity during the pandemic. And he watched like a hawk how mainstream outlets like the Washington Post and New York Times covered him during the early days of the COVID-19 pandemic and speculated he had become the most famous and talked about person in America. What kind of a little insecure little man would write this about himself? Press is going wild with me, he wrote on March 22nd, 2020. He noted that the front page in the Washington Post, op-ed by Maureen Dowd in the New York Times, profile by Peter Nicholas of me in the Atlantic. He had dubbed Fauci an instant icon. He wrote in the same diary entry that there were many print profiles and features on me. Ridiculous. Too numerous to count. One day earlier, Fauci wrote about a big front article in the Washington Post on him. Very flattering, he wrote. The situation with my national and international fame is explosive. I just don't think this is real. Mikey, this can't be real. You're messing with me. He didn't really write this. What kind of a grown man would write this? A sociopath, that's who. A sociopath would write this. Quote, I'm going to start over. The situation with my national and international fame is explosive and really unimaginable. It's not hyperbole to say that today I am the most famous and talked about person in the country and one of the most recognizable person in the world. Man. And people think Trump's a narcissist. This guy might have, well, that's why he and Trump clashed so many times, because Trump didn't like that Fauci was getting so much attention. And then Fauci didn't like when the White House tried to rein him in. So they clashed a lot. Here's the media kissing up to him a little bit of him lamenting to Jake Tapper about vaccine skeptics. Jake Tapper would become his buddy. They'd have lunch together all the time. They would hang out. They'd be BFFs. They would text each other. So the national media, the press corps, just laid down and worshipped at the altar of Fauci when they should have been doing their job, which is to fact check, to question, to be skeptical of what the government was actually telling us, what the public health officials were telling us. Nope. They all just decided to worship him. They made him a deity, a demigod, and then they decided to be his BFF, just taking everything he said as gospel, period. Cut 21.
1: Ideological rigidity, I think. There's no reason not to get vaccinated. Why are we having red states and places in the South that are very highly ideological in one way, not wanting to get vaccinations? Vaccinations have nothing to do with politics. It's a public health issue. It doesn't matter who you are. The virus doesn't know whether you're a Democrat, a Republican, or an independent. For sure, we know that. And yet there is that divide of people wanting to get vaccinated and not wanting to get vaccinated, which is really unfortunate because it's losing lives.
0: Fauci's diary says he privately put COVID's fatality rate at 0.2 to 0.3%. Under oath, weeks later, he told Congress it was 10 times the flu. February 8th, 2020, the case fatality rate is more like 0.2 to 0.3%. March 10th, well, that's a very special day. It is my birthday. He told Hannity the mortality for this is about 2 to 2.5%. It's probably lower than that, closer to 1%. But even if it's 1%, it's 10 times more lethal than the seasonal flu. March 11th, Congress, under oath, the stated fatality rate of this overall is about 3%. If you count all the cases of asymptomatic infection, that was also another fugazi that they made up. And he says on March 27th on The Daily Show, the mortality of this is about 10 times the flu. It's at least 1%. But he wrote again in his journal, and over, it was only 0.2 to 0.3. And if he had been accurate and truthful, we could have saved lives of the most vulnerable people. But That might have eaten into his celebrity status. He might have had less news hits. He may have had less front cover features, like him sitting by the pool with his aviators. It's Fox Across America's Zioli for Fela. Brianna Lyman stops by straight ahead. Don't go away.

0: Hey, Fox Across America. Jimmy's going to be back with you tomorrow, but today you're stuck with me, Rich Zeoli. Great to be with you, and great to have Brianna Lyman joining me, because I love talking to Brianna Lyman and love reading her stuff in The Federalist, where she is the elections correspondent, and you see her on Fox News all the time. You can follow her everywhere at Brianna Lyman 2, not to be confused with Brianna Lyman 3 or 4 or any other number, by the way. Brianna Lyman, how are you?
1: And don't forget, Rich, Brianna Lyman 1. That would be my old account that I cannot get into for the past 10 years.
0: So you had to create a Brianna Lyman 2, like the sequel?
1: Yes.
0: How did you own it though, right? It's yours?
1: Yeah, I've tried to get into it about 10 times and I think I'm perpetually locked out of it.
0: So you just scrapped it all together. That's it. If you want to see the archive, go to Brianna Lyman 1. For the oldies but goodies. How are you, my friend? Did you watch the main Democrat socialists had a little closed door convention? I love how the party that always chants, "This is what democracy looks like." That didn't look like democracy to me when 601 party elites picked the replacement for Graham Plattner.
1: Well, it does actually look like democracy if you go by Democrats' new standard, because to your point, this is what they did to Joe Biden and Kamala Harris, right? You had a little, cabal of elites choose Kamala Harris instead of having a real primary contest. So this is something that they're actually used to doing, and this is how they see democracy playing out, which is kind of interesting too, Rich, because you know that the Democratic Party is being taken over by the socialist wing. Most mainstream Democrats are socialists in theory, but the Democrats, socialists of America's leaders are explicitly saying, we don't even want to do democracy. We want to get rid of the Senate, the presidency, so on and so forth. So what you're seeing now, I think, is just that first step of how the entire Democrat apparatus is going to redefine what democracy means so that it benefits them and their party's chances of winning elections.
0: So the analogy that I have is, if you have crazy people in your house, like you've got really crazy relatives, and you let them move in with you, and they eventually run the asylum. Like, the inmates are running, the lunatics are running the asylum. Don't be surprised if that happens. To the point you made, Democrats have always had socialist tendencies. They have given them safe harbor, safe passage. Bernie Sanders, they might have stopped him from running for president, but they let him caucus with them. They had no problem doing that. And he's the architect of all this in big ways. And for all these people that are like, oh, my God, the Democrat Party's changed, Democrat Party's changed. No, it hasn't. It's always been the party of big government and socialist programs. It just, they were quieter about it. They wanted to keep the crazies kind of in the back corner, but now they're front and center.
1: Yeah. And Rich, I think to that point, they were quiet about explicitly calling themselves socialist, but the policies and the positions that mainstream Democrats supported were socialist in and of themselves. And I keep saying this, the Democratic Socialists, for example, right, at least here in New York, they want to seize private property so that the government can control it because housing is a human right. And people are like, well, that's explicitly socialist. Joe Biden, a mainstream Democrat, literally said that housing is a human right. And so what the socialists are doing is they're simply following the positions that modern Democrats took to their logical end, right? Remember Kamala Harris and a few of those congressmen came down and said, no human is illegal, when Joe Biden used the bad word illegal to describe an illegal alien. Socialists say, yeah, you're right. No human is illegal. And if no human is illegal, we don't need ICE or borders. So every position that the socialists are adopting are just the conclusion points of Democrats' mainstream positions.
0: Brianna Lyman, Federalist elections correspondent, talk to me about Michigan, where you have, I think, one candidate who sounds like a chipmunk who just like did a helium balloon. And then you have a lunatic who thinks America had it coming for 9/11 in El Said. So let's go over that race and where that breaks down.
1: Yeah, well, first of all, what's crazy is that El Said is not the only candidate on the left who thinks America deserved 9/11. We have a few of those here in New York. Michigan's interesting because, remember, El Said lost in, 2018 in a primary against Whitmer. And he lost because he was unable to win over Black voters, working class voters, moderate suburban women, and older voters. Those are the demographics that he needs to win over, especially because this is a state that President Trump actually does pretty decent in, right? So it's not surprising that you're going to have to win over those middle of the road demographics. None of his policies or positions are strong enough to win over those groups. So I would be shocked if El Sayed, next year we're talking about him, calling him governor, because he has not moderated both, you know, fakely, right, or even legitimately in his positions.
0: What scares me, Brianna, is that Michigan is a purple state. It's a swing state. We need to keep it as either a swing state or at least keep it red. If he wins, that's a very bad sign. That means that he's been able to reach over to the working class voters. See, I believe that most union guys and gals out there who actually get out of bed and work hard all day and, you know, break their bones and everything, they don't want to have the government come take their money and redistribute it to people who don't work for a living. And so this is not going to sell with them. It's going to sell with college educated white liberals, but they already believe all this stuff and they already vote Democrats. So there's no pickups there. I just have a hard time believing that black voters and working class, like blue collar workers, would go along with this nuttiness, because ultimately it's confiscating their money that they're working very hard to make.
1: Yeah, it's also their position on crime. You know, El Sayed is one of those candidates who previously called for, you know, defunding the police entirely. And black people predominantly don't want police defunded. Right. You've seen plenty of man on the street interviews in which they say we like police because it does keep our community safer. And having qualms about maybe some police tactics or wanting more body cams is not the same as wanting to abolish police. That's another issue that El Sayed and the socialists fail on. But what's interesting here, Rich, is I just read a report, and I can't recall if it was from the New York Times, but maybe it was. Democrats are actually having this internal struggle, because typically the Black American voting base has been their steady rock, and that's who they have kind of tried to appeal to for all these years. But they have now imported so many third world foreigners that they were even considering not making, you know, the Carolinas their first stop, right? South Carolina wasn't going to be their first stop. Maybe they're going to go over to Nevada, where there's a large Hispanic population. Maybe they're even going to try and court Muslims, right? So this is what you're going to see happen, in which Democrats are going to shun a voting bloc that has been reliably Democrat for all these years, Black Americans, and instead try to cater to third worlders and Muslims and socialists, because people who come from different countries bring with them those political attachments, which are often not compatible with Republicanism, right? Yeah. And so, you know, saw Donald Trump win a big chunk of Black voters in 2024. And I do think Republicans have an opportunity to win more Black voters, because to your point, Republicans' policies are common sense for anybody of any race, of any denomination, whereas Democrats cater specifically to different demographics that they think will help push them over the edge.
0: Have you do your man on the street interviews for Hannity, which are fantastic, and you do them like almost every week now, which is great. Have you done a man on the street interview with black voters about crime, about the police?
1: I have not spoken to black voters about police yet, but I'm sure, you know, I think there was a recent shooting involving a police officer last week, so I'm sure we're probably going to see more talk about mm-hmm. that. So maybe we will.
0: I have done a little bit of that in Philly, and I've talked to members of, you know, the areas that are heavily, you know, the most crime infested, and they want more cops, not less. Yeah. They want cops on every corner, and they want to get rid of these woke prosecutors. And we have, well, you know, a George Soros funded prosecutor in Philadelphia, as you know very well, Larry Krasner. They want him gone because he's doing such a terrible job. In fact, the previous district attorney and the previous mayor, Michael Nutter, both of whom are black, said that Larry Krasner is the epitome of white privilege because he does not want to go after the criminals that are terrorizing these black neighborhoods and Hispanic neighborhoods. And I thought there was a lot there. So, yes, on the point that you're making, because that's one thing that keeps getting conflated here, I think, is it's not just an economic argument these people are making. They're making an argument about abolishing the Senate, packing the Supreme Court. They want to abolish the presidency. So, I mean, some of these nutty positions that the DSA, the head of the DSA, when she was on with Shannon Bream yesterday on Fox News Sunday, and she's going through the list, and Shannon's like, you want to abolish prisons? Yes. I mean, no borders. Abolish the Senate? Yes. Pack the court? Yes. I mean, it's not just simply a matter of giving people free things. These are very radical positions, Brianna.
1: Yeah. And that's why there has to be this public shaming brought back toward anyone who identifies even remotely as a socialist or a communist, right? I think I've seen the argument. I think I'd agree with it that McCarthyism did not go far enough, because look at where we are, you know, right. 60 years later, 70 years later. People don't understand that you cannot have a republic and socialism. And people will say, but we do, right? Because we have welfare, we have social mm-hmm. security, we have everything that FDR gave us in the New Deal. And I would argue two points on that. I'd argue that because of FDR's New Deal, because of the justices he put on the Supreme Court and some of the decisions they came out with, and because of all the welfare programs, you have sacrificed your God-given liberties that the founders sought to protect with the Constitution. You have sacrificed those natural rights in a way that you should not have had to do, but you have to because socialism and republicanism are simply incompatible. The other thing to that point is the reason we got FDR in large part is because the Ellis Island immigrants did push him over the edge. And I say this as someone whose mother is Ellis Island and my father is Mayflower, okay? So I could see both sides. But when we imported people from countries, even European countries, that had no history of self-governance, they brought that with them here and they voted for someone who did not advocate for self-governance, right? FDR, who, by the way, is actually a Lyman descendant. We're distantly related. Yeah, believe me, it's unfortunate. His grandmother's a Lyman.
0: We'll give him props for World War II, but we'll, you know, I think he's...
1: He also ignored the Jewish plight for years.
0: Oh, no, absolutely. I'm just saying, like, we'll give him the W for World War II, but that's all he gets, in my opinion. I think the man is so destructive to this country.
1: Atrocious. But my point is just as I said before, that Democrats and socialists are now appealing to immigrants and third worlders to make up their voting bloc instead of Black Americans. FDR did something very similar in his race. And because of that election, we are in the position we're in now, and I can't imagine what position we'll be in 50 years from now because of third worlders coming here and electing socialists.
0: But you're making a really great point, which is that there has been this unbroken line of socialism. Maybe you agree with me on this. I think it goes back even to Woodrow Wilson.
1: Oh, yeah.
0: Who called himself a progressive because socialism had a bad rap in Europe. I mean, he was very similar, and it's like he hands the baton to FDR, who hands it to Lyndon Baines Johnson, who hands it to Barack Obama. I mean, you have outliers there because Bill Clinton was a shapeshifter. He would have been whatever was popular at the time. And you had JFK. But this notion that the parties flipped at some point has always been BS to me, because ever since Wilson's election, they've advocated for big government handout programs. There were very racist policies. I mean, he resegregated the military. He was also, he hated the Jews. I mean, he was a very destructive force.
1: Oh, absolutely. And I think when people hear socialism or progressive, the term progressive is actually a bit more dangerous than socialist, right? Because when you hear progressive, you hear progress, and it makes you think that we're working towards something better. How can you do better than all men are created equal? How can you do better that we are born with certain inalienable rights? You can't do better than those things. But when people hear progressive, they think, no, we can progress further. We're still striving for something better. You can't do better than the Constitution. So I think that's actually a really dangerous sleight of hand that Democrats and socialists use, in which they say, well, I'm not a socialist, but I am a progressive. I'm not a communist, but I am a progressive. Those are all one and the same.
0: Let me ask you a last question, Brianna Lyman. As the elections correspondent for the Federalist, and you're watching all these campaigns and you're watching this, when they say that the DSA is having this moment right now, and it's playing out across the country, do you worry that it has infected the suburbs too?
1: I think that in theory, it definitely has infected the suburbs, because I think you have a lot of people, at least in suburban New York, who like the idea of Mamdani, but they also don't live there, right? Mm-hmm. And they're also the same people who, if they live there, they would flee from there. It's the same way that when they dropped off illegals at Martha's Vineyard, the progressives suddenly said, well, we don't want them here. We like having them in America, but not here. They deported them. So I think that's what you're going to see with socialism in the suburbs.
0: Well, let's hope you're right. Brianna Lyman, follow her at Brianna Lyman 2. Watch her on Fox News. Check out her Man on the Street interviews on Hannity and everywhere you can find her. Brianna, thanks, my friend.
1: Thank you, Rich.
0: It's Fox Across America. We'll continue. I have some audio from the Nutty Socialists from over the weekend. We'll share with you as we continue along the show. And the CEO of Cracker Barrel is out after her woke rebranding. That was a disaster. It's Fox Across America. Don't go away.
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0: fact, Mayor Mamdani, Kami, has announced that he will be opening 5 city-run taxpayer-funded grocery stores, saying prices will be set at 30% below retail. Prices set at 30% retail. So get ready for the gluten-free bread lines in Manhattan and the outer boroughs. It doesn't work. I'm going to get back into this because we have a lot of audio. There was a ton that happened over the weekend, but also what happened over the weekend is Mikey saw Odyssey and you texted me. You said you liked it.
1: Yeah, I did. Yes, it was very good.
0: How do you rate it as far as the other Christopher Nolan movies go?
1: I was talking with my friend about it after. I would say the edge of the top 5, I would say.
0: Okay.
1: Probably like around 5.
0: All right. Emerson, you saw it, and you saw it in the, well, Mikey saw it 70mm. You saw it standard, right?
2: Yes.
0: And you liked it?
2: Yeah, I loved it. I thought it was great.
0: Okay. What, is the Trojan horse scene cool?
2: Yeah. Yeah. I thought that was cool.
1: Yeah, it's very cool.
0: Josh, have you seen it?
3: I did see it. I saw it at AMC Dolby. I'm still regaining my hearing from the cave scene at the beginning of the movie. Holy cow, that was loud. Yeah, I liked the way he weaved the story together. He didn't just go chronological. Now he leaves for the war. Now he leaves for this. It, you know, I think it all came together nicely.
0: So 3 thumbs up.
3: Yes, very much worth the time, worth the cost.
0: You know, it's interesting about Christopher Nolan. It kind of ties into the Fauci stuff today because he was so angry when, if you remember, Warner Brothers released Tenet at home. And he says, I make movies for movie theaters. I don't make them for home streaming. And they did that and they didn't care. And he was so angry after that decision, he left Warner Brothers. And then he brought Oppenheimer to Universal, which just did the Odyssey. So, and the guy who was the president of Warner Brothers at the time didn't care. It's like, I don't care. We're streaming this at home. Nobody's going back to the movies. That's what we're doing.
3: Yeah, they and just no wanted to put them out there. Yeah.
0: Yeah.
3: I mean, I did go to the theaters for Tenet, despite all of the restrictions and stuff. I mean, as soon as I bought the ticket, they blacked out the seats, 5 to my right, 5 to my left. And I'm like, all right, I got no one next to me. What should I be worried about then?
0: Right.
3: I got the distancing down.
0: Right, exactly. That was not his best movie, but...
3: No, but I enjoy it. And after a lot of watches, it gets really, really good.
0: Really?
3: I like the whole backwards stuff that he's got going on. The car chase in the middle there. Oof, that's fantastic right there.
0: And of course, he's the man who redefined Batman. Defined Batman for an entire generation, changed forever the way they make superhero movies, Christopher Nolan did, I think. Probably the greatest working director right now in America. But it's just proof of what I mean about the draconian policies about COVID and how it cost great talent and almost destroyed the entire movie industry. It's Fox Across America's Zioli for Fela. We got lots of stuff coming up in the next hour. The socialists are on the march. Should we be afraid, or can they be stopped?

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5: There are lots of things you can measure to get an idea of how healthy you are at any given moment. 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One is hand grip strength, and the other is how quickly people can stand up from a seated position without using their arms. 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I'm Dr. Sanjay Gupta, helping you live a better life.
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8: More suspects than they thought. I'm Lisa Lacerra, Fox News. New information on a deadly weekend shooting near Seattle's Space Needle.
9: Seattle police now say they believe there were at least three people who exchanged in gunfire outside the Seattle Center Armory Sunday. A 15-year-old who was in custody, an acquaintance who died at the scene, and at least one other unknown suspect.
10: We will leave no stone unturned to bring all of those who may be involved to justice.
9: Police Chief Sean Barnes. The details revealed in a document filed in juvenile court where the 15-year-old arrested was making an initial appearance for alleged firearm violations and first-degree assault. Officials say three people were killed and at least four others were injured, including a 2-year-old boy who is still in the hospital.
8: Fox's Kristen Goodwin. A judge has ruled there's enough evidence to bring singer David to trial in the killing of a 14-year-old girl. L.A. County D.A. Nathan Hochman says David, real name David Burke, killed and dismembered Celeste Rivas Hernandez when she threatened to expose their relationship.
11: We believe that the evidence at trial will be overwhelming to prove guilt beyond a reasonable doubt on the three charges with which Mr. Burke will be charged.
8: Prosecutors say David met the victim when she was 11 and began sexually abusing her when she was 13 and he was 18.